0: Hey, hey, we're pretty good.
1: Yeah.
0: Might have to start a band.
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0: National Economic Council Director Kevin Hassett argues the U.S. economy remains strong.
1: We see durable goods orders, capital spending through the roof. People aren't being laid off. Initial claims for unemployment insurance are about the lowest they've had since World War II.
0: Hassett attributes the job cuts to seasonal trends like the end of temporary World Cup workers in the hospitality industry and local school districts delaying the end of the school year.
2: Fox's Jared Halpern at the White House. The Senate appears to have the votes to confirm Todd Blanche as the next attorney general.
3: It came down to an emotional Bill Cassidy.
4: The people of Louisiana can be assured that I worked hard to understand the issue and to make the right decision.
3: Cassidy will vote yes on Blanche. He previously expressed regret after helping confirm RFK Jr. as Secretary of Health and Human Services.
2: Fox's Chad Pergram on Capitol Hill. Earlier today, the Senate overwhelmingly passed a package of sanctions against Russia over its war in Ukraine. The legislation was named in honor of late Senator Lindsey Graham, who fought hard to get it to the Senate floor as a way to further punish Russian President Vladimir Putin. A helicopter used to battle a wildfire in Utah has crashed with two people on board.
5: The helicopter is one of seven working to battle the Widemouth 2 fire in Millard County that's grown to 165 square miles. Utah Governor Spencer Cox taking to X to call the crash a painful reminder of the extraordinary risks these brave men and women accept to protect us.
2: Fox's Kristen Goodwin. 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
19: Ocean City Council delaying action on a key boardwalk planning report that would help guide future development, including the proposed $150 million hotel at the former Wonderland site. The 4-3 vote last night came as a community group opposing the project is threatening a lawsuit. Supporters say the delay could slow long-term planning. Others say it protects the city from pending legal challenges. There's an investigation underway coming out of Millville into a police-involved shooting Thursday that left a man dead following a day-long standoff. Witnesses say officers arrived at a home on Hazel Boulevard at 8 a.m., describing a standoff situation leading to gunfire. Authorities have not released any names. Neighbors tell 6ABC the man was in his 40s and lived in the home with his mom and girlfriend. And this weekend is the Atlantic County 4-H Fair. Back in Mays Landing, there is something for everyone with lots of food, rides, farm animals, and admission is free to the county fairgrounds at Route 50, parking $5. 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
21: from ABC News Tech Trends. Before OpenAI's artificial intelligence models escaped from a testing system and hacked another company, they were apparently talking to each other and plotting. Speaking at the Black Hat USA Security Conference, two OpenAI workers revealed the models were sharing information, including potential hacks, on an internal message board. OpenAI apparently discovered it and shut it down in early July, but the models rebuilt it a few days later. If you're still feeling okay about talking with an AI, Google's expanding what the chatbot built into Google Maps can do. You'll soon be able to do things like order food and book hotels right in Maps. And a music generation service is now making it easier for people to tell when it's artificial

0: artificial intelligence has been used to create tunes. Suno says it's come up with a way to watermark songs, potentially making it easier to trace how the music was created. With Tech Trends, Brian Clark, ABC News.
1: 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Tonight, expect a heavy thunderstorm early on with the clouds gradually clearing out. It will remain humid with the possibility of flooding downpours and strong wind gusts. The overnight low will be around 74 degrees. Tomorrow will bring partly sunny skies and warm temperatures with a high of 94 degrees. Tomorrow night, there is a chance of isolated thunderstorms in the evening. Otherwise, it will be partly cloudy and humid with a low near 73 degrees. I'm AccuWeather meteorologist Jason Caterina on WPG Talk Radio 95.5.
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3: 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We've got a lot on the table, really. You know, Mike Rogers, he seems to know what he's doing. He really does. He put out a video message today that I thought was quite good. And I want you all to hear it. I want the people of Michigan to hear it. We are heard throughout the state of Michigan, as a matter of fact, on the biggest stations and some of the smaller stations, again, throughout the state. And here is Mike Rogers in a video message today to Democrats, among others. Cut 8, go.
4: If you're among the majority of Democratic voters that woke up on Wednesday feeling, well, hopeless, because the person who won does not represent your values, well, just know, there is still hope. Michigan deserves a senator who is ready to sit with you, hear from you, and represent you. The parents across Michigan who want an education system that sets up their kids for success. You have a home with us. To grandparents across Michigan who are heartbroken from watching their kids and grandkids leave the state. You have a home with us. To young people who are looking for real solutions to solve our housing affordability crisis, you have a home with us. To working families who don't want higher taxes and lower paychecks, well, you have a home with us. And to the vast majority of people across Michigan who do not want to throw their support behind a campaign filled with anger, divisiveness, calls for violence, and the views that are out of touch with your values, well, you have a home with us. The fight is far greater than just left versus right. The fight is for the very soul of our nation. Over the next 90 days, I'm going to work hard to earn your trust, to earn your support, and earn your vote. We have a state to save, Michigan. Let's get to work.
3: Mm-hmm. That's a pretty good message, don't you think, Rich? Yeah. Yep. I think so, too. I think the old boy's going to do okay. I really do. Time will tell, of course. The president was with Punch Bowl News. Jake Sherman, who's a jackass, a liberal, but nonetheless, there he is. And he's talking about the Senate, what the Senate needs to do, but the Save America Act, cut 10, go.
5: I view that as a very important thing. It's a voter ID if you just even take the ballots out of it. You know, the ballots are very important, but we do that another time. Voter ID, and it's proof of citizenship. And I figure you can't get any more basic than that.
3: Wow, that's so controversial. Voter ID and proof of citizenship. Isn't that controversial, America? Oh, I never heard of such thing. It must be racist. It must be anti-married women. It's so confusing. Ah, what BS crap that we have to listen to from the Democrats and the Democrats and the media. Sickening. Go ahead.
5: Citizenship, we want to make sure that you're a citizen to vote. We like photo ID just to make sure, because the elections are rigged in this country. The elections are a mess in this country. And that was proven in 2020, and it's been proven elsewhere. Look at the recent election that took place with the...

0: Spencer Pratt in Los Angeles. All of a sudden, I mean, they came from nowhere. It looked like he was in the runoff or easily in the runoff. The other one was, the third place was a woman nobody ever heard of. She's crying. Oh, I didn't make it. She didn't make it by a lot. All of a sudden, she surged. Unknown people don't surge. And she surged after the election was over. And she ended up getting in the runoff. He didn't. Look, we're like a third world country in many cases, in many states, third world country. So I think that I think it's very important. Save America Act is a very important thing. John's trying. He's trying hard. I really believe that. But if he doesn't get there, it would be unfortunate.
1: John Thune, he means majority leader in the Senate, but he follows up on this. Cut 11, go.
2: Do you want Thune to serve another term as leader? Do you think, would you support him?
0: Well, I don't want to get into that necessarily, but...
2: Why? A lot of people are thinking about it. This is a big issue.
0: I get along with him. It's unfortunate that he doesn't have the vote.
3: But do you actually get along with him?
0: I do.
2: But you clearly disagree. I mean, you have big disagreements.
0: I do have disagreements. I believe strongly in terminating the filibuster. And by the way, getting Save America Act approved immediately and about 400 other things in every hour of every day. Boom, boom, boom. You get whatever you want.
2: Democrats would do it too, though, right? They'd get
0: Well, they're going to do that. They're going to do that. If they get in, they're going to do it very quickly. I mean, you're wrong on that one.
2: We'll see.
0: They're going to do that so fast. And I say, as long as we all know that they're going to do it, I'm so shocked to hear you. But as long as I know that they're going to do that, you do it. I would do it whether they did it or not. We would get in the next 2.5 years, we would get things that nobody ever dreamt of. We would be in office for the next 100 years. And I'll tell you what, if they get in, I may be the last Republican president.
2: Let's talk about the House.
0: If they don't get smart, if the Senate doesn't get smart, I may be the last Republican president. That's a big statement.
1: Yeah, it's frightening, really. The only caveat I have here is, if you pass the 400 things and you eliminate the filibuster, what's to stop the Democrats then, because we've already eliminated the filibuster under that example, from reversing every single one of those things, all 400 of them, Mr. Producer? Nothing will stop them, right? Now, my concern is that Democrats, excuse me, are far more diabolical. And so they will absolutely take steps to destroy our country, take steps to destroy our Constitution. Now, they may do it anyway. The president's 100% correct. But if we get rid of the filibuster and one day they took over the Senate, we've done the hard work for them. We've gotten rid of the filibuster. So I think there's legitimate arguments on both sides. I don't know where I come down yet, to be perfectly honest about it, just being honest. And very interesting, something that Ilhan Omar said today. Now, that's a first for me. Nothing she says is normally interesting. Most of it is stupid. But listen to this one on Cut 13, Mr. Producer. Go.
4: So it depends on what the makeup looks like in the House and the Senate. There is, to me at least, I don't believe that there is a reason to engage.
1: Let me read this because it's too hard to hear, I think. She's asked about impeachment if they take the House, and she says, look, it depends on what the makeup looks like in the House and the Senate, to me at least. She said, I don't believe that there is a reason to engage in impeachment effort if he's going to be acquitted in the Senate. So depending on what we're looking at, what purpose it will serve, that's going to be something they will have to look at. Well, the bottom line is she will vote for impeachment. They will move to impeach him, to bog him down, to change the narrative. While behind all of this, they'll be pushing the most radical agenda in American history. That's the plan. Now, while they're doing that, while they want to dismantle our republic, while they are promoting individuals who are Marxists and Islamists, then you have Debbie Wasserman Schultz on CNN today. And I believe her district has been eliminated by the great Ron DeSantis. That's my recollection. Cut 14, go.
5: They care about the fact that their grocery and health care bills are too high.
1: That sounds like a guy, doesn't it, Mr. Producer? I don't mean to be offensive, certainly don't. But I promise you it's Debbie Wasserman Schultz. Go ahead.
5: They care about the fact that their grocery and health care bills are too high, as well as gas.
1: The grocery bills and the health.

0: care bills are too high. Did they care about it when Biden was president? That's when the massive increase came in inflation on grocery bills and health care. Obamacare is what's pushed all health care way up, way beyond anything that's reasonable. They lied. They said you get a $2,500 reduction in your health care costs. You haven't. You've gotten a massive increase. That's Obamacare. Not a single Republican voted for it. Not a single Democrat voted against it. And then when it comes to grocery prices, you're not going to get grocery prices to reduce 100 or 50%. It's baked into the system. What you're hoping is that you can stabilize them and they won't go up a significant amount. The fact is that they're high because of Biden. They're high because of inflation. The so-called Inflation Reduction Act, which they misnamed intentionally because that's what radical left-wing Democrats do. It was aimed at climate change, remember? And really, it wasn't aimed at that. $2.5 trillion on top of all the COVID spending pissed away. And what happened? Their printing presses go and go and go and go. So if you have a problem with affordability, point the finger where it belongs. Massive property taxes, income taxes, user fees, Democrat blue cities and states I'm talking about, and increased grocery food costs, increase other costs like health care, thanks to the Democrats. And I mean this. I mean it. It's true. I'll be right back.
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2: The CDC is tracking another outbreak. 23 states reporting a drug-resistant fungal infection called Candida auris. It's a type of yeast that causes bloodstream, wound, and ear infections. Symptoms include chills, extreme fatigue, fever, low blood pressure, low body temp, and rapid heart rate. The CDC says more than 700 cases have turned up in Texas alone so far this year, followed by Michigan with more than 500. Universal Studios Hollywood is issuing a measles exposure warning.
3: 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Symptoms can include runny nose, cough, fever, rash, and red and watery eyes. I'm Daniel Martindale.
2: Health Update. I'm Sarah Lee Kessler.

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Mondays at 9 a.m. Expect some delays around the area of Black Horse Pike, Route 40, Atlantic City Expressway, and Albany Avenue. All streets should be fine by noon. An investigation underway out of Millville into a police-involved shooting yesterday. A man died following a day-long standoff. Witnesses say officers arrived at a home on Hazel Boulevard at 8 a.m. Neighbors say the man was in his 40s and lived in the home with his mom and girlfriend. Ocean City Council delaying action on a key boardwalk planning report that could help guide future development, including the proposed $150 million hotel at the former Wonderland site. The 4-3 vote last night came as a community group is opposing the project and threatening a lawsuit. In the WPG Talk Radio 95.5 Newsroom, I'm Jill Myra.

0: very best service that's available from any company. 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Pound 250, say Mark Levin. 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Again, dial pound 250, say Mark Levin. Pound 250, say Mark Levin. 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Well, let me try it once. This is completely affordable, especially compared to the others. And it's the only five-star cell service of any of the companies. Pound 250, say Mark Levin. All right, here we go. Here we go. Let's go to Joel. Joel is in Michigan somewhere. The great Sirius XM satellite, Calumet, Michigan. All right, I got it. Joel, how are you?
1: That's great there, F. Lee Levin. It's Calumet, Michigan, yep.
0: Thank
1: hey,
0: you.
1: Hey, I just prompted my mind there. On a Friday, we need some humor, and I was trying to figure out all the members of the Fatties United Club.
0: Oh.
1: F.U. And over the years, or over the time, so we got Fannie's Willis, I believe, and we got Krispy Kreme. I think there's two for two, correct?
0: Yes, you're right.
1: And then who else is on the list here?
0: There has to be more, right, Mr. Producer?
1: Yeah, there's
0: more. I just add them as they come to mind, but you know what? You're right. I've got to dust that off and get our club meeting again. You know, it's a very important club. Fatties United, or FU. And we've got to get that going again. I think one of them was that congressman from New York City. What the hell was his name? I don't remember. Nadler. Gerald Nadler. That's right. Who was built like Montana. Gerald Nadler. And I don't mean this offensively in any way, of course. And there are more, and there are others. Rosie O'Donnell was a perfect example. And, you know, I've always talked about how we used to take these trips on a with the FU club, and we had to make sure that we were on the jets, that, you know, we were sort of equidistant in how we would have people sitting. And, you know, the airline insisted that they all go to the back of the plane, not because of some racial thing, but because of the balance and the jet stream and so forth. Maybe it was the front of the plane, whatever it was. I don't remember. Now, one of the problems I remember that we had on with our club, FU, was they couldn't really fit into the bathrooms. You know what I mean, Joel? Those doors are tight. They're tight. Those bathrooms are small, you know. It's hard to wash your hands and hit the damn thing. And you understand, I'm not going to get graphic. But when you're part of Fatties United, can you imagine? It's very, very difficult. So, yes, we will remember that. You make an excellent point. Thank you, my friend, Joel from Michigan. Let's go to Julie, Santa Monica, California, on the Mark Levin app. How are you, Julie?
2: I'm very well. How are you, Mark?
0: Very well, thank you.
2: Oh, good. I'm calling about the Islamic mosque and communities being built in Texas and everywhere.
0: Mm-hmm.
2: And I think it's California important that too. We do not. That's right. That we don't look at them as churches or mosques, whatever. They're Potemkin churches because it's a global caliphate government that is building outposts throughout the United States. And they have their little mosque and schools and stores and homes. And these are not, I think, with zoning laws.
0: Mm-hmm.
2: If they quit looking at them as a religion and start looking at them as a global government, they might have some way of getting rid of them.
0: Mm-hmm.
2: And
0: part of the problem with these zoning boards and these local governments, you know, these boards of supervisors or boards or whatever, they have these lawyers that they hire to advise them. And too many of them, some of them are smart, too many of them are quite stupid. So they actually think, well, we can't discriminate, so we can't.

0: Did say no based on religion. Well, you don't say no based on religion. You're making an important point. You say no based on what they're preaching and saying, what it is that they want to do. And you have the guts to speak up and say, no, we're not going to do it because you are part of this global caliphate, or we know who your imam is and he has said X, Y, Z, or 100 other reasons. And if they sue, they sue. And you defend, and you go to court, and you deal with it. I can tell that my stepdaughter has arrived with her dog, Shayna, because Shayna is the one female dog. Then we have Ronnie and Toby. Thank you, Julie, who are obviously male. They get along beautifully. Obviously, they're all fixed, but they get along beautifully. But Shayna, being the female, no offense, Mr. Padua, she's the loudest of the three. And she's telling those boys what they're doing. So I'm just kidding. But they all kind of walk down the street. They're all proud of each other. They're proud of being with each other. They're all different colors. We have a rainbow coalition of dogs here. It's just cute watching their little tails move. And as they walk along and so forth, it's beautiful. So you hear, I think that's Shayna, the female who is barking right now. All right, here we go. Let's go to Jim, Clinton, Connecticut, iHeartRadio. How are you, Jim?
1: I'm doing well, Mark. How are you, sir?
0: Very well, thank you.
1: Mark, just a couple quick things. I'm looking at a reprint of the signing of the Constitution in Philadelphia. And, Mark, I swear he would fit right in with those brilliant men.
0: Let me tell you, first of all, you're very kind. Secondly, I have said, and I will continue to say, I was born at the wrong time. I would have done anything to be there in Philadelphia. So this is the second best time, which is where we take those principles and what they wrote, and we defend them, and we speak them proudly, and we use them to confront the enemy. Not just foreign, but domestic, the enemy within. Anyway, thank you, Jim. Go ahead.
1: Thank you. Mark, I also wanted to mention that today is 84 years ago today, the Marines landed on Guadalcanal, and I know you had relatives there. I can't remember who.
0: My great-uncle fought on Guadalcanal. Yep. 84 years ago. Thank you for that.
1: 84 years ago today. And it's, thank you, Mark. And real quick, Don Adams fought there with the Marines. Can you imagine? That's so smart.
0: Yeah. Isn't that amazing? For all I know, he knew my great uncle. It's impossible to know. It's like my mother's father, my grandfather, fought on Iwo Jima. And I just don't know who he knew and who knew him. I could go look at the various Marine divisions and so forth and so on, but I haven't done that. But it's amazing how many authors fought during World War II, how many actors fought during World War II. You know, Jimmy Stewart could have taken a pass. He refused. And he was on multiple bombing runs with the RAF. I mean, with the Army Air Corps, but with the RAF. And could have easily been killed, easily. And unfortunately, crew members that he knew that were flying in other planes were killed, were shot down. But he was a very, very brave man. Anyway, I want to thank you for that reminder. Very, very important, Jim. Thank you so much. And I want to thank all the men and women, but mostly men, truth be told, who are still around, who fought in some of these battles. They were horrendous. And we have young men and women today who can do exactly the same, who have volunteered to serve in our military. But then again, we have some people who complain about the price of a burrito and taco. And I have to be honest, regardless of what anyone else thinks, I'm getting very annoyed by that. We'll be right back.
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4: 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I'm Michelle Pollino in theaters.
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0: Just a quick encounter. They feel a spark when they meet, but a series of missteps and side quests complicate their night, keeping them apart. Callum Turner and Monica Barbaro star.
1: And I seem demonic.
0: In Ice Cream Man, an idyllic summer town descends into madness when an ice cream man serves kids sweet delights with horrifying results. Super Troopers 3, the Broken Lizard crew is back for a third round of Highway Patrol chaos when Farva's over-the-top engagement to Thorny's sister spirals out of control.
2: I think we're trapped in here.
0: Streaming on Netflix, The Last House. A family of four is suddenly sealed inside their home with no way out and must work together to survive against dwindling resources and the mysterious threat keeping them trapped. That's Fox on Film on Fox News.
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Welcome back, America. This is the last segment for the week. Show goes quickly for me, anyway. You know, our friend Yael Eckstein, her father, who was a rabbi, he founded the International Fellowship of Christians and Jews over 40 years ago. She's fantastic. The group is fantastic. Though the headlines may change, the threats facing Israel remain. The entire Holy Land. While much of the world has moved on to the next story, the families there continue living with the reality of terrorism, uncertainty, and recovery. Communities remain on alert. Parents still think twice before sending their children to school. Families continue rebuilding their lives, knowing the next siren could come without warning. As Christians and Jews, we're called to stand with God's children in times of need. And that's why the International Fellowship of Christians and Jews remains on the ground in the Holy Land each and every day, providing life-saving aid, food for struggling families, emergency assistance, bomb shelters, and critical support for those impacted by the war. Even after the cameras leave and the headlines fade, the International Fellowship of Christians and Jews remains committed to Israel's most vulnerable. 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And together, we can remind God's people they're not alone. Stand with Israel in prayer today, please. Just visit

0: 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Again, L-E-V-I-N for the fellowship.org. Al Eckstein is a fantastic person who does a fantastic job. I think individuals like her are really few and far between, and they're so important. Let's see if we can sneak in a caller here. We got 1 minute and 1 minute only. Let's go to Max in Manhattan, New York. 1 minute, 1 minute only. Max, go.
1: Mark, thank you for taking my call. You brought up Plano, Texas, and I think that's an important point. That's one of the hubs that they're trying to take over.
0: Yep.
1: I found out that it has a different floor plan than the one at City Hall. Perhaps that's something illegal enough to take them down, or at least get rid of that mosque. I think we can also get them on the several points of their being attached to, tied to the Muslim Brotherhood, CARE, and ISNA, of which Cruz spoke about yesterday. I think there's important points and important handles.
0: No, I think those are great points, and those points should be raised, that many of these entities are tied to these terror front groups and outright terrorist promoting groups, and that no zoning board, no local government of any kind should be approving that kind of a, what I call these fortresses, and stick them in the middle of their communities. They're supposed to represent the people of their community. Actually, those are excellent points. Appreciate you, buddy. Very well done. And I hope everybody remembers them, too. All right. We're right here. The weekend is beginning. But before it does, in your honor, every Friday, Ray Charles in America. Here we go.

0: Weekend begins now. We salute our armed forces, police officers, firefighters, emergency personnel, ICE, our truckers. Good night, Spritey and Griffey and Pepsi and Smokey. Good night, Zelda and Gigi and Patton and Rory and Indy. Good night, Barney, and good night, Marty. Good night, Dad and Mom. We are fighting back as best as we know how. Good night, Leo. Good night, Bernard. Good night, Teddy. The list is a long one. Good night, Lou. Good night, Eric. Good night, Tony. And good night, America. We will see you again tomorrow night on Fox, 8 p.m. Eastern. It is a great honor to be able to come to you every weeknight here. Have a wonderful weekend and be safe. God bless.
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0: reporting more than 12,000 cases, and officials say two deaths have been reported among patients who had underlying health conditions. Several other states may soon be added to the federal investigation as health officials continue tracking the source and impact of the outbreak. I'm Chris Caraggio.
1: Chipotle Mexican Grill is voluntarily removing jalapenos from its restaurants nationwide. This comes after a Minnesota salmonella outbreak linked to the peppers sickened over 100 people. The fast food chain is confirming it's cooperating with the public health investigation and had identified jalapenos from one common lot as a potential source of contamination. I'm Sarah Lee Kessler.
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3: Taking it to the highest court, I'm Lisa Lacerra, Fox News. President Trump says he will fight a court order to stop construction of the White House ballroom.
4: President Trump says the U.S. Supreme Court must overturn a D.C. appeals court ruling ordering construction of an East Wing ballroom to stop. A 2-1 decision from the judges says whether or not a massive ballroom should be constructed is for Congress to decide. The East Wing of the White House has already been demolished, and for months, crews have been constructing a $400 million, 90,000-square-foot addition. The project, President Trump says, is a matter of national security, saying the single integrated ballroom project also includes bomb shelters, medical and military facilities, and drone defense capabilities.
3: Fox's Jared Halpern at the White House. A late night session in the Senate as they try to finish some business before the August recess, including a procedural vote on the confirmation of Todd Blanche as Attorney General after Louisiana Republican Bill Cassidy said he will vote in favor. Cassidy was critical of those who he says are politicizing the nomination.
5: Mr. Blanche has become a referendum on how people feel about President Trump. If you don't like the president, you don't like Mr. Blanche. If you do like the president, you do. I have not approached it that way.
3: Two other Republicans, Lisa Murkowski of Alaska and Susan Collins of Maine, have said they will vote no. The Senate earlier passed a sweeping round of sanctions against Russia over its war in Ukraine, the bill named after the late Senator Lindsey Graham. Rescue crews in Utah say they have not been able to get to the firefighting chopper that crashed earlier today while battling the Wide Mouth Fire. Because of the fire and extreme terrain, two people were on board. Deputy Incident Commander Tyler Hecht.
6: We don't know the status. We haven't been able to confirm. We can't confirm that there's been a crash, and that's all we know at this time.
3: The NTSB is investigating. 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
3: A Hawaii police lieutenant facing federal charges after he's accused of taking part in a criminal enterprise.
9: Michael Vaituulala is charged with conspiracy to commit honest services wire fraud. The 53-year-old lieutenant with the Maui Police Department is accused of using his position to protect people who were taking part in chicken fighting and drug trafficking in exchange for money. According to the Justice Department, he's also accused of improperly sharing confidential law enforcement information, including sources, evidence photos, and details about targets of ongoing federal investigations. If convicted, he faces up to 20 years in prison, a fine of up to $250,000, and a term of supervised release. Kristen Goodwin, Fox News.
3: The Trump administration is moving ahead with its efforts to fire Federal Reserve Governor Lisa Cook 2 months after the Supreme Court allowed her to retain her job while she fights the president's effort to terminate her over claims of mortgage fraud, which she denies. The Trump administration is appealing a lower court ruling in Cook's favor. Elon Musk will now start mass producing semiconductor chips at a massive scale.
10: Both SpaceX and Tesla, Elon Musk

0: companies will build a giant factory in Grimes County, Texas, outside College Station. The facility, to be called the TerraFab, will be tasked solely with mass production of semiconductors. 100 million square feet, costing eventually more than $16 billion to build. TerraFab is intended to streamline production and fabrication of microchips for AI, robotics, and space use. As of now, 9 out of every 10 chips we need come from Taiwan. And while Taiwan Semiconductor Corporation is planning to build factories in the U.S., it just might not be enough for our needs. Musk says TerraFab will build more than 100 billion chips per year.
1: Fox's Evan Brown. I'm Lisa LaSera. This is Fox News.
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0: We are learning of which South Jersey water systems were impacted by last week's cyber attacks in over a dozen states. New Jersey officials say the city of Cape May and the borough of Woodbine were both targeted. Cape May Mayor Zach Mullick says efforts are underway to determine the extent of the intrusion. Service was not disrupted. The safety of the city water was not affected. No personal data compromised. Analysts say it could be connected to the war in Iran. There will be road closures in Atlantic City this Sunday morning. The CRDA and Atlantic City Triathlon is taking place at 9 a.m. Expect some delays around the area of Black Horse Pike, Route 40, Atlantic City Expressway, and Albany Avenue. All streets should be fine by noon. An investigation underway out of Millville into a police-involved shooting yesterday. A man died following a day-long standoff. Witnesses say officers arrived at a home on Hazel Boulevard at 8 a.m. Neighbors say the man was in his 40s and lived in the home with his mom and girlfriend. Ocean City Council delaying action on a key boardwalk planning report that could help guide future development, including the proposed $150 million hotel at the former Wonderland site. The 4-3 vote last night came as a community group is opposing the project and threatening a lawsuit. In the WPG Talk Radio 95.5 Newsroom, I'm Jill Myra.
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2: 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Tonight, expect a heavy thunderstorm early on with the clouds gradually clearing out. It will remain humid with the possibility of flooding downpours and strong wind gusts. The overnight low will be around 74 degrees. Tomorrow will bring partly sunny skies and warm temperatures with a high of 94 degrees. Tomorrow night, there is a chance of isolated thunderstorms in the evening. Otherwise, it will be partly cloudy and humid with a low near 73 degrees. I'm AccuWeather meteorologist Jason Caterina on WPG Talk Radio 95.5.
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4: It is 6 minutes past the hour. Thank you for waking up early in the morning. Walked out my front door, and let me tell you something, it was steamy. So I got into the car and immediately saw that the thermometer read 79. This was at about maybe 5 of 3 a.m. 79. And it was one of those things where the humidity, it was dripping. I mean, everything was wet. It hadn't rained that I know of. And it had like almost like, I don't even know what to describe it, almost like a jungle type dampness, wet. So I just looked about a minute ago and my H phone says that it's 76 here in Northfield. So I don't know if it's gotten cooler or if it's just 3 degrees warmer in the Scoville section of Egg Harbor Township, but it wasn't 76. I know it. We keep our home at about 74, sometimes 73. Sometimes, honestly, Margie likes it 72. And it was dramatic. Like, if I had gone out, if it was 74, it was 73 in my home when I left, I looked. And I walked out the door, and it was like, whoa. Blanket of heat. So you heard the forecast. And yesterday, I won't belabor the point, but yesterday I went through the next 5 days and it's like 91, 91, 92, 92, 91, 92. I mean, it's going to be very, very hot. And again, when you lose your air conditioning, you become very grateful. If you haven't had it, this is not a slight, this is just human nature. If you haven't had something happen in a long time, we lose sensitivity, even compassion for it. When you have it happen to yourself, like if you take your health for granted, something I never try to do, because it's just when you feel lousy, it just nothing is good. You know the expression, if you have your health, you have everything. If you don't have your health, you have nothing. You could tell anyone or ask anyone that would they trade millions of dollars and feel horrible, no quality of life, horrible existence, no vitality, always feeling sick, or would they take a meager amount of money and feel wonderful? Honestly, I mean, I don't know about you. I don't think

think I know anybody that would take the money. Now, look, if somebody said, hey, I'll give you $100 million and you got to chop off your left pinky, a lot of people would do that. Kind of a grotesque, macabre sort of thing. But it would hurt. It would hurt like heck. You'd wrap it up in a towel. You go get it stitched up. Hey, maybe even get it reconnected. Although that probably wouldn't be in the rules. You'd have to lose it. A lot of people would trade that. I wouldn't trade it. I want to keep the digits. But I can understand that. You would feel good. You'd have an obscene amount of money to do anything and everything. Even though with that, they say comes a lot of problems. I read about the latest multi-millionaire from the Powerball type, you know, win. And the person's been arrested 3 times since winning the Powerball. I just have a theory that kind of stuff, everybody says, oh, I'll try. Let me suffer with all that. Just a lot of things can happen. Kidnap your kids. Just out of the woodwork, people come. Hey, how you doing? I just seeing how you're doing. Oh, I'm doing good. Hey, listen, have a good day. Wait, before you go. Then you find out they want money. Can you give me a loan? You think it would be utopia. So when sometimes you see people with a lot of money, it's like, oh, man, I'm going to feel sorry for them. I'm not saying feel sorry for them, but I don't think it's cracked up all to what you think it might be. You would probably think you can build the house of your dreams wherever you want it to be, do whatever you want to do, spoil whoever you want to spoil, and you would think it would be nirvana. But I think along the way, there would be many, many things. Andy just wrote, without the pinky, you wouldn't be able to properly drink your tea. Well, I would go for the offhand pinky, which in my case would be the left pinky. And although I am ambidextrous, very ambidextrous, I got that from my father, who was really left-handed, but they cracked him but good in Catholic school, and then he became a right-hander. So I remember talking to my dad. I said, you know, how come I can shoot so good with my opposite hand? And my father explained what happened. Because I didn't really train to be, I just had natural ability. I will say, though, I really was not a good left-hand hitter. I could hit the ball, but not with any power. Right-handed, I could hit much better. And I don't throw a baseball as well with my left hand. You know, this is little reported, but Steve Carlton was a left-hand pitcher, but he was just about as good. I think this is a true story. He almost came back as a right-hander because, you know, after so many years, you do get shot at some point. But if you could come back as a right-hand pitcher. So, Andy, my long answer was all that wind, but here's the short answer. Keep the digit on your strong hand. I'm not advocating this. This is hypothetical, just for fun. Amputate the left pinky if you're a right-hander, and then you drink your tea with your right hand, and you have your pinky. So it's not all lost. If I had called for both pinkies to vanish, then you have a tea time problem. See how things, if we just think them through together, teamwork, it works. But yeah, I think there's some, I know everybody thinks, oh yeah, give me a try. You know, I forget that guy that won big, real big, not big like they win now. Now these numbers are unbelievable. But he won a lot. And I can see him. I don't remember his name, of course, but I can.

and see him. And this guy carried a briefcase all the time with, I think, I could look it up, but I think like several $100,000, maybe more at all times. And if I'm not mistaken, he blew it all. It's all relative. If people think like, how did Mike Tyson go through all that money? And I give him a lot of credit because he came back strong. He's doing well. It's a very, very good comeback story. Of course, he had Don King in his life, Robin Givens, but also, you know, other bad decisions. Had Customato lived, I think Mike Tyson would have, it would have been a very different career. But he did come back strong after losing everything. But I think sometimes people think, give me $100 million and I will never look back. Now, that could be the case. That is, of course, plenty to be able to do just that. To have everything you want, do everything you want, and still not blow it. But just like you could easily blow 10, 50, 100,000 if you came across it, it's scalable. I mean, you would be doing things at a bigger level. Some venture, you know, that harebrained scheme, Ralph Cramden glow on the wall, wallpaper. Ed Norton wanted a parking lot. How could it miss? It was going to be right next to the movie theater. And Ralph said that he didn't know that it was going to be a drive-in theater. So you never know. But you can blow $10. You could blow $10 million. Happens all the time. If I bored you with it right now, and went through the list of big-time lottery winners. I don't know what percentage, because you hear more about the ones that have lost it all, so it could be disproportionate to reality, but it really does seem like many don't do well with it. And probably for a lot of reasons. They never had money like that. And they really don't know what to do with it. It's why it's important if you ever come across some type of inheritance or some kind of big win, get someone like Chuck Malamut, get a financial advisor to make sure that you don't do stupid stuff. Because I promise you, the world is going to come at you. People are going to come at you that you don't even know who they are. And they're going to say you did something and they're going to be suing you. Win big money, and yeah, you'll be in court for the rest of your life. No doubt about it. You'll be writing nuisance settlement checks. You know, come on, you're a joke. I know, I don't even know who you are. Will you take $10,000? Just get out of my life. Here it is. Here's your non-disclosure agreement, too. Now get lost. You'll be doing that. That'll be like your administrative assistant will be handing you a stack of checks to sign. Now, Who did I assault when I was 3? You know, so it's not all it's cracked up to be. I know it sounds like give me, you know, pipe down, young man. Give me the opportunity to show what I could do. Disciplined and properly invested and with proper financial counsel, yeah, you could do a world of amazing things and set generations of your family up for an amazing life. No doubt about it. But there is a dark side of it, and it's a shame. But I think that does happen a lot. 20 minutes past the hour. Wide open forum coming up next hour. John Zarek at 8. Gary Musich at 9. You know, this fish, that's not F-I-S-H. This is of the P-H, as in Phillies, of the PHISH variety, 3 indoor concerts. There is a story to be told here, and we're going to tell it. This is pretty amazing that this is happening. I think I've hinted this in previous interviews, but Gary

0: usage has become very accomplished in this area in terms of entertainment and making these kinds of things happen, which I think is very important for Atlantic City as a destination resort. So we're going to have a good time with that. That's coming up at 9. All right, here we go. Back in a few minutes. It is the Hurley in the Morning program. Raise your hand if you want to win a $500 million lottery. And I'll see you in a few minutes.
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I went to my unpaid assistant, ChatGPT, during the break because I started, as I shut my microphone off, I reflected during the break that I wonder if everything that I think I know relative to this lottery winner thing and it going bad, it's why I did hedge my remarks in my monologue about that we hear about the ones that go bad. You don't hear about, hey, I am filthy rich and I'm so darn happy that, you know, I could pinch myself. Well, you don't hear, you know, that nobody writes about that or talks about that. You hear the dark stories. So I started to just second guess. And there are many times, I'm telling you, it's why it's very important to always keep an open mind and to always have a thirst for knowledge and to learn more. And what I love to do is if I have an opinion on something or if I think something is settled and maybe I've thought it for a long time and I find out that is false, I actually enjoy the experience of correcting that with myself and if I need to on the air. So I asked ChatGPT the following. I'll tell you, ChatGPT, unpaid assistant, available 24 hours a day, 7 days a week, never complains. It's, you know, pretty amazing. But I will tell you, though, don't bank on it. Use it as a tool, but not some kind of oracle. Because I'm telling you, for example, I didn't tell you this, but I wanted to find out what year the Atlantic City Board of Education went from the appointed board to the elected board. And ChatGPT, also Google, both told me 1999. Not true at all. And I knew it wasn't right. I talked to a few people about it. I said, I'm going to have to correct that. I said, but I can't find it anywhere. Nobody knows. I knew that wasn't right. And it turns out it was like 1986. Not even close. Now, some of that is because it predated the internet. If you notice, things from like the 80s, artificial intelligence is not as good because there's not as much out there, and if you will, in the digital library to draw upon. So anyhow, I'm not taking this as gospel, but I'm buying it. I wrote, let's see, is it true that large lottery winners have bad times? What percentage of the time does it go bad? Here was what my assistant came up with. Quote, the idea that most lottery winners end up miserable or broke is one of those claims that's repeated a lot, but the evidence doesn't support it. Here's what research suggests. Financial trouble. Estimates vary, but roughly 15 to 30%, still a large number, of large lottery winners experience serious financial problems or bankruptcy within several years. The often cited claim, we didn't say this, but the often cited claim that 70% go broke is not supported by reliable studies. With regards to life satisfaction, most academic studies find that the majority of lottery winners report being as happy or happier than before winning, especially when measured years later. Relationship problems. Some winners do experience strained relationships, family conflict, or unwanted attention, but these outcomes are not the norm for most winners. So if you're asking what percentage of the time does it go bad, the answer depends on what go bad means. Serious financial problems, about 15 to 30%. Major personal or relationship issues, difficult to quantify, but well under half of winners. Still big numbers. Let's see. Overall, negative life outcome, research suggests most winners do not regret winning and do not experience catastrophic declines in well-being.

0: The winners who tend to do best usually take time before making major decisions. Good advice. Hire qualified financial and legal advisors. Thank you, Hurley, in the morning. And keep the win as private as possible where laws allow. Sidebar, some states require that you be made public. I never agreed with that. It's a total invasion of someone's privacy. And it puts a target on their back. It's like being doxxed. It's terrible. Avoid large, impulsive spending and loans to friends or relatives. In other words, while winning a large lottery jackpot certainly creates new challenges, the evidence does not support the idea that it usually ruins people's lives. The majority of winners appear to adjust reasonably well, though a significant minority, perhaps around 1 in 5 to 1 in 4, experience serious financial or personal difficulties. Good advice. There is an area where I think ChatGPT, Claude, and all these other IA helpers can really do us a good service. So my opinion on all of that didn't get shredded by what ChatGPT offered, but it gave me a finer point. And I really appreciate, believe it or not, that exercise that we just did. It was helpful. So win the big lottery with confidence now. When we come back, Anthony Fauci update. He's going to get it today, and he deserves it. And also, President Trump declassified secret FBI information that I think you're going to be interested, but you of all people, you will not be surprised. But yet it has happened and it's getting no coverage. And I want you to learn about it. I want you to know about it next.
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2: Fox News, I'm Roxanne Evans. The United States and Iran are closer to a deal on the Strait of Hormuz. U.S. officials say a possible agreement could restore commercial shipping through the vital waterway for the world's oil. The Senate passed the sweeping Graham sanctions bill targeting Russia and making it more expensive for countries looking to buy Russian oil and gas. The bill named for the late Senator Lindsey Graham. President Trump announcing $3 billion worth of new investment aimed at bolstering U.S. mining rare earth minerals. The president saying will boost the economy and help the next generation of miners.
3: I'm thrilled to announce that we're delivering $100 million to train the next generation of American miners. And you have a lot of you are in the room right now.
2: Well, rare earth minerals are essential for weapons production. 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

0: site. The 4-3 vote last night came as a community group opposing the project is threatening a lawsuit. Supporters say the delay could slow long-term planning. Others say it protects the city from pending legal challenges. There's an investigation underway coming out of Millville into a police-involved shooting Thursday that left a man dead following a day-long standoff. Witnesses say officers arrived at a home on Hazel Boulevard at 8 a.m., describing a standoff situation leading to gunfire. Authorities have not released any names. Neighbors tell 6ABC the man was in his 40s and lived in the home with his mom and girlfriend. And this weekend is the Atlantic County 4-H Fair. Back in Mays Landing, there is something for everyone with lots of food, rides, farm animals, and admission is free to the county fairgrounds at Route 50, parking $5. 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

0: The overnight low will be around 74 degrees. Tomorrow will bring partly sunny skies and warm temperatures with a high of 94 degrees. Tomorrow night, there is a chance of isolated thunderstorms in the evening. Otherwise, it will be partly cloudy and humid with a low near 73 degrees. I'm AccuWeather meteorologist Jason Katarina on WPG Talk Radio 95.5.
1: The best of

This is great, but I promised Anthony Fauci, it's not long, but I'd want to share it with you. Anthony Fauci should be found in contempt of Congress today. Senator Rand Paul said that also that Fauci obstructed Congress, and I do agree with that. And I don't know if you've heard this, but another committee, Senator Ron Johnson's committee, and he's making it available to Senator Rand Paul's committee, they have Anthony Fauci's cell phone, his work cell phone. Woo-hoo. I guess Tony didn't get Hillary's bleach bit or the pickaxe team. Wowza. So, oh, we can only hope and pray that there is just a treasure trove, because we know, we now have learned, this guy is pretty stupid. Who writes the crap he wrote on a government server? Anthony Fauci, that's who. So I look forward to him being found in contempt. It's not usually my style. I don't root for people to have bad things happen. I believe in karma, but this guy, come on, he deserves it. Before I get to the secret FBI documents, Andy, who also loves the Honeymooners like I do, wrote me, I don't want to go back. I have a file open right now, and I don't want to take a chance on losing the information that I have. But he wrote me something about, because I mentioned glow-in-the-dark wallpaper and the Honeymooners, and Andy mentioned something that fit right in with it. So I asked my unpaid AI assistant, let's see how I worded it. What are some of the harebrained schemes that Ralph Cramden and Ed Norton came up with on the Honeymooners, like glow-in-the-dark wallpaper and stuff like that? So it goes on to say, one of the funniest running themes in the Honeymooners is Ralph Cramden's endless stream of can't-miss business ideas. His best friend, Ed Norton, almost always encouraged him, and the two would convince themselves that they were about to get rich. Most schemes ended in disaster. Some of the most memorable ideas included glow-in-the-dark wallpaper. I gave that one. One of the most famous, it says. Automatic kitchen gadgets. You might remember Chef of the Future. Hama, hama, hama, hama. And Ralph Cramden did the television commercial. Hama, hama, hama, Chef of the Future. It talks about get-rich-quick inventions and pool hall, bowling alley, restaurant ownership, weight loss and exercise gadgets. So I asked my assistant to give me a list. Actually, I take it back. ChatGPT said, if you're interested, I can also put together a list of 20 to 30 of Ralph Cramden's get-rich-quick schemes from across the series, including the lesser-known ones. So, of course, I wrote, yes, please give me those 20 to 30 Ralph Cramden get-rich schemes. So here we go. Glow-in-the-dark wallpaper. 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Inventing labor-saving household gadgets. Marketing novelty household products, becoming a successful inventor despite having no engineering background, running a catering business, going into the Christmas tree business, I remember that one, selling Christmas cards and seasonal merchandise, investing in a sporting goods venture, becoming a songwriter for easy royalties, starting an advertising or promotional business. And it goes on, there's about another 15 or so. Great show. And there's a relatively small number. There's a thing called the Lost Episode. Hey, that's pretty good. The Hero of the Week, last week's Hero of the Week, just wrote in the uranium field in Asbury Park, which, oh, by the way, is what Andy wrote me. The uranium field in Asbury Park. Last week's Hero of the Week, Ken Cotugno. Good one. Love it.

0: Hey, when we come back from this brief Early in the Morning timeout, I will share with you that President Trump has declassified information. Are you ready? On a secret FBI investigation of President Trump. This is the gang that does weaponization. It's not us. It's never been us. It's always been them. And again, everything they accuse us of, they're guilty of. They blush when they do these absolute bald face lies. Incidentally, I heard a very learned television national personality. I don't want to call him or her out, but you know this individual very well. So do I. I happen to actually know this person, not just through seeing them on a TV screen. And I was shocked when they did it. But this individual, very famous, very successful, called somebody a bold-faced liar. Not a bald-faced liar. To which I just want to say, come on.
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16: I've done the triple Lindy on ChatGPT. I've done the triple Lindy, and it felt good. I wanted to find out about this bald-faced lie, which I know is correct, and this newer iteration that people do, bold-faced lie. So, of course, I was right. Bald-faced liar dates back to the 17th century. Here, bald-faced means barefaced, shameless, or undisguised, someone who lies openly without embarrassment. It's a beautiful term. It's a beautiful term. Whether it's the 17th century or 18th century, 19th century, 20th century, 21st century, it is beautiful. And you think about it. Something that can have that kind of enduring, do I say legacy? I guess that fits, is pretty cool. Now, bald-faced liar is a newer variation, and it explains further that bald-faced liar is generally preferred by dictionaries and style guides as the original idiom. Bald-faced liar is also widely accepted in everyday English and is no longer considered simply a mistake. Many dictionaries list it as a recognized variant. So if you're aiming for the traditional expression, say, he's a bald-faced liar. You know me. That's what I do. Whenever possible, I default to tradition. So no surprise. If you say he's a bold-faced liar, most people will understand you and many won't even notice the difference. The two phrases have essentially converged in meaning over time. But the truth is, they're not the same. They're not the same. They're different. Bold-faced liar means brazen or imprudent. Bald-faced liar is barefaced, shameless, undisguised, someone who lies openly without embarrassment. So when you want to say that definition, use bold-faced. I don't use bold-faced. I consider bold-faced almost ignorant to what the phrase really is. You know, never forget, sometimes mistakes, and that's all that bold.

bald-faced liar is. It's a mistake where people thought bald-faced liar was bold-faced liar. And then because over time it becomes accepted and even included in a dictionary as okay, that to me doesn't mean that it's right. It's accepted, but it doesn't make it right. All right, so on this White House declassification, you're not going to be surprised at this, but let me tell you something. This is nasty stuff that I'm about to share with you. Very nasty stuff. But anything that is exculpatory for President Trump or makes him look good in any way, it's just not allowed to breathe. It's not allowed to gain oxygen. It's a shame. The White House, I'm going to read this to you exactly as I've learned it. Quote, the White House on Wednesday released declassified information saying the FBI opened an investigation into whether President Trump was acting as an asset for Russia when he fired FBI Director James Comey, a theory an administration official said was not backed up by evidence. The official said the investigation, check this out, known as Oxford, not Oxford, O-X-F-E-R-D, Oxford, comma, was a subcomponent of Crossfire Hurricane, the FBI probe into potential collusion between the 2016 Trump campaign and the Russian government, sidebar. And hopefully everyone listening, friend or foe of President Trump, fully understands that was a fake investigation. And it should have been looked upon as a criminal act. And the people that did it should have been criminally charged. There was collusion between Hillary Clinton. And again, this fits right in to what we talk about. They do it. They get away with it with impunity. And then they blame you for doing what they did and got away with. So I want to make this perfectly clear. The 2016 Trump campaign did not collude with the Russian government, but there was an official FBI investigation. We spent tax dollars to further a purely political investigation, which then, of course, led to a special counsel and all this stuff. The predicate of the Oxford comma was, I don't even know what this Oxford comma means, was the newly elected president's decision to fire Comey in 2017. The case was marked sensitive, which is generally done to keep the case off the books from other agents, the official said. The agents who opened the case said they believed it was going to be the least intrusive method to address a serious national security risk. Oxford, comma, was eventually rolled into Special Counsel Robert Mueller's larger probe. Now, notice they picked a guy that was like Joe Biden. We didn't know it because we never really heard from him until he testified. But they picked another Weekend at Bernie's guy because they all they wanted to do was mark President Trump up with this stuff. That's why they picked Mueller. And you know what? I almost have to give it to them because Mueller had a great reputation. You wouldn't think of anything that Robert Mueller would be involved with that it would be partisan. Very, very good idea. And they got him lacking the mental acuity to even know basically what day it was. And one of the saddest things I have ever witnessed was watching him testify. It was pathetic. It was tragic. So sad. So there you have it, kids. I mean, there's a lot more. I have like 5,000 words on this topic. Time will not permit me to share everything about it that I've learned, but

it is important for everyone to know that President Trump never made this up when he talked about fake news, when he talked about the hoax, Russia hoax, and all this. He was always telling the truth. They lied. What a surprise. They lied. Boy, I'll tell you, more and more and more and more is coming out about this Abdul El Sayed. They've got him on video advocating for drivers for illegals. He was who tried to do it? Was it Jessica Tarlov on the Five? She tried to make the case like El Sayed is the homeboy

0: And listen, I don't care. I don't care about that. But it's, again, the pot calling the kettle black. And this guy, you watch, they are going to try to make him look like he is mainstream, moderate. You know, he keeps saying, I'm not a socialist, I'm a capitalist. What? Look at all your ideas. Abolish ICE, abolish this, Medicare for all. I mean, I could go on and on and on. And I'll get sharper about him now that he's in the general election. He's terrible. But what could be absolutely amazing in a midterm election where the party in power, by almost definition, is destined to lose seats? This could turn out differently. I still think the Democrats are going to win the House, but because of redistricting and some of these absolutely just awful candidates like this guy Miller, I mean, this guy, wowza, wowza, wowza. Now, let me take that back. I was morphing him into this other guy that I saw get knocked out on the beach, this Democrat, strange-looking guy, almost looked like Gollum. And he was wearing a bathing suit that I think was not a bathing suit. I think it was underwear. Now, Miller is a Republican. That is a mess. And we talked about that yesterday. I morphed that for a quick second, trying to do a quick save on that. But this other guy, whew, if you've not seen the video, he got knocked out. One punch knockout. Then the guy went to him and said, okay, get up. He was like compassionate about his knockout. Guy's weird though. Weird looking, weird tattoos, strange, like bald head, just everything about him. Did I say tattoos? Wow. And I don't even know.
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2: Late night in the Senate. I'm Lisa LaSera, Fox News. They're settling unfinished business before heading out for August recess, including voting on Todd Blanche as the next attorney general. His confirmation all but certain after one Republican who was on the fence made his decision.
3: Susan Collins, the Republican from Maine, who has a very competitive re-election bid this fall, she announced a couple of days ago she was a no. And then early this morning, Lisa Murkowski, she announced that she, too, would oppose Todd Blanche. Now, Mitch McConnell, the former Senate Majority Leader, he remains out, so they could only lose one more Republican and still confirm Blanche. So there was a very teary statement from Bill Cassidy, the Republican from Louisiana, this morning. He announced this morning that he would vote to confirm.
2: Fox's Chad Pergam on Capitol Hill. The controversy over Blanche, who was President Trump's former lawyer, stems from the $1.8 billion weaponization fund to compensate people considered allies of the president as part of the president's settlement with the IRS. That idea has been abandoned. Earlier, the Senate passed a package of harsh sanctions against Ukraine.
4: Named for the late South Carolina Senator Lindsey Graham, the package penalizes countries continuing to purchase Russian oil and gas. Supporters say the measure will choke off a major source of revenue for Russian President Vladimir Putin to fund the war against Ukraine.
2: Fox's Jared Halpern at the White House. The measure has the support of President Trump, which means it will likely pass when lawmakers return after recess. The Pentagon has revoked former Air Force Secretary Frank Kendall's eligibility to access classified information and has barred him from holding any sensitive position, claiming it is disclose sensitive information about the capabilities of Air Force One to the media. This follows reporting last month on security concerns over the new jet, which was a gift from Qatar. The plane was retrofitted and upgraded, but reportedly lacks the anti-missile capabilities of the older jets. 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
6: That heat's going to be out there for one more day.
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1: A teenage gunman goes on a shooting rampage in Thailand before turning the weapon on himself.
2: The 14-year-old boy took his own life at the end of the killing spree on the outskirts of Bangkok. Thailand's prime minister says he used his grandfather's gun to kill both his grandparents at their home, then headed to Debsirin Nonthaburi School, where he shot dozens of pupils and teachers. 9 people are in a serious condition in the hospital. The boy's motive isn't clear, but according to friends, he'd been suffering stress from his studies. The attack is said to have been well prepared with clear steps and clear goals. Jonathan Savage, Fox News.
1: Virginia's governor has intervened in a proposed $67 billion merger between two utility companies.
3: Democratic Governor Abigail Spanberger says she wants to protect Virginia utility customers and make sure the proposed deal that would combine Dominion Energy and NextEra Energy can meet the state's energy needs. It's the first time the state's governor has intervened in a case before the State Corporation Commission. Becoming a party to the case allows the governor's administration to receive information, ask questions, and take part in the commission's review. If approved, it would reportedly be the largest utility merger in the country. Some Democratic and Republican state lawmakers are urging Spanberger to call a special session of the General Assembly to consider legislation that would give regulators more time to examine the deal. Tanya J. Powers, Fox News.
1: Senate confirming a number of other cabinet positions today and administration positions, including David Cummins to lead the TSA. He previously was a senior vice president of Serco, which offers engineering, IT, and training services to federal, state, and local governments and commercial customers. This comes as President Trump is looking to cut jobs at the TSA and has proposed having smaller airports privatize security. The Senate also confirmed Cameron Hamilton as the head of FEMA. This coming as the administration suggested major changes could be coming to the agency. Hamilton had previously worked for FEMA, but briefly left last year. I'm Lisa LaSalle. This is Fox News.
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4: 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Tonight, expect a heavy thunderstorm early on with the clouds gradually clearing out. It will remain humid with the possibility of flooding downpours and strong wind gusts. The overnight low will be around 74 degrees. Tomorrow will bring partly sunny skies and warm temperatures with a high of 94 degrees. Tomorrow night, there is a chance of isolated thunderstorms in the evening. Otherwise, it will be partly cloudy and humid with a low near 73 degrees. I'm AccuWeather meteorologist Jason Caterina on WPG Talk Radio 95.5.

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1: Oh, hot damn. It is Friday in the greatest country in the world. It's about to get exponentially better on this episode of Fox Across America, because not only are we bringing in two superstar comedians, Ryan Reese and Danny Polishuk, to have a little fun with the political landscape, but today is a day of celebration because our college associate Emerson is finally leaving the show.
2: Get her out.
1: I'm kidding. We love Emerson. Her time here can best be described as... I'm being very fair. But unfortunately, while she's gone, Guy Benson's producer, Christine, is still here subbing in.
3: Oh, hi.
1: So there's that. But
3: really?
1: Great to see you. 888-788-9910 if you want to be a part of the farewell tour. The rules are the same every day. You're all welcome on the program. Be a Republican, be a Democrat, Libertarian, Independent. Just don't be a... Happy Friday, Emerson. Happy farewell tour. This is it, dude.
4: I know. It's crazy.
1: I got here early for this.
4: A whopping 30 seconds.
1: For people who don't know this, because my background is stand-up comedy. And stand-up comedy, Christine, somebody says your name and you pop onto the stage. It's very spontaneous. So as you know, as a producer, I've always done this show where I'm like literally walking from my office to the studio when the theme music starts and I walk in as they say my name. It's like a stand-up show, you know?
3: Did you see what just happened?
1: No.
3: Was I not here when you sat down?
1: No. Oh, you did the same thing.
3: No. I started to panic at 12:05, and I'm looking at Emerson, I'm looking at Josh, and I go, all right, calm down. Okay, I'm going to walk out, and then I will come back in when the music starts, because I can't deal waiting to see when you're going to show up.
1: It's a lot of anticipation.
3: Do it on purpose?
1: No.
3: I think you do this on purpose just to get a rouse out of people.
1: I like the spontaneity of live broadcasting.
3: Of showing up late?
1: Well, it's a thing. Do you know Elvis didn't go to the arena till the comedian who opened for him, Sammy Kahaney, was doing his last joke? They would literally call him and be like, all right, he's doing the airplane thing.
3: So we're comparing ourselves to Elvis?
1: I mean, in this pink jacket, maybe. I'm on a fat Elvis diet this summer. I mean, I am hardcore.
3: I'm not Priscilla.
4: Christine had to leave because she was so stressed and she didn't even get to see your big entrance with your sunglasses.
1: I actually walked in with my sunglasses because I was in that much of a rush. Like, I was across the street working on my show. I was writing my TV show. And you texted me that you were bringing in pizza for Emerson's last day.
3: Like a nice person.
1: Which is a great thing to do.
3: Considering I'm not your producer.
1: You texted me 8 minutes ago. I was in the shower. Because I was like getting my life together to get here. But the point is I made it. And happy Friday and happy everything to you, Em. You seem to be in pretty good spirits.
4: Yeah.
1: So have you been hiding from us this whole time that you really didn't want to be here?
4: No.
1: I was expecting you to be a little more broken up today. I've never seen you happier. When I walked in, Christine, she was doing the end of the I Have a Dream speech. She was like, free at last, free at last. And what is even happening right now? I thought we had something.
4: I got 4 more hours with you.
1: You do. And you're going to see Ryan and you're going to see Danny. I'm bringing on the comics as like a scared straight for you. So, you know what I mean? It'll make you stay in school and you understand to get your life together.
3: I thought that's why you brought me in.
1: No, we actually made a deal. We're muting your mic during the final hour of the show today. Like, it's pardon the interruption. Remember the PTI show, whatever it was, where you get muted? And then we're just going to let Danny Polishuk, the comedian, has asked to give Emerson some life lessons.
4: As if that would be better advice.
1: It wouldn't, but because you're going to study abroad and he is from abroad, I'm actually trying to do something nice for you. It's crazy. You're the sweetest intern we've ever had. 2 days with Christine, you're a monster. Anyway, now's no time for an intervention amongst my temporary staff. This is crazy. You'd never do a radio show with a temp agency, I think.
3: Seriously, and I just heckle you the whole time.
1: I got no work done last night because Christine, someone made a Pee-wee's Big Adventure reference. And we wound up engaging in 73 texts about our mutual favorite movie of all time, Pee-wee's Big Adventure, which I told you, and you didn't believe me, that I was literally a week ago at the Cabazon Dinosaurs, which in the seminal scene of Pee-wee's Big Adventure, where he's talking to Simone about her big butt, they come out of the dinosaur and they see her boyfriend, Andy.
3: Andy!
2: Andy!
1: Okay, that's a big damn deal. That's like my favorite movie of all time. So then... I couldn't even I couldn't even ditch out of a conversation. Normally you can make some reference to having another glass of wine. She'll have one and you're done. You know what I mean? You're out of there. But in this instance, there was no get rid of her because it was me. I wanted to talk about Pee-wee's Big Adventure.
3: But then it all went downhill when we started talking about whether or not you would go to the movies with Pee-wee Herman.
1: Yes.
3: I don't see a problem with it still.
1: We made a mutual. I at first said I would, and then I thought about it, and I was like,
2: oh, my mistake.
1: You know, probably not the best idea.
3: Well, you know.
1: But now's no time for
3: second chances.
1: Thank you. Get it together. It's Friday. There's a lot going on in politics. Josh is here against his will at this point, I do believe. But he was graciously agreed to cut the sound I sent over that I wanted to play around tonight's show. A lot of it has to do with this WNBA thing. We're going to spend more time on it later. But Megan Rapinoe, don't bag on Megan Rapinoe because she just landed a job as a Ronan Farrow impersonator. Have you seen the blonde hair? Well, here she is going after Cunningham and the men in the changing room and making it a kid issue. And it's all garbage. Okay. And we'll get to her in a second, but it starts with this comment. So Charlotte Wilder, Madeline Hill, they, you know, host a sports podcast at the New York Times. That sounds like a lot of fun. They're like, all right, before we have the opening coin toss at the football game, I just want you to know that

0: Cowboys are playing on stolen land. You're like, wait, what?
1: I'm sick and tired of all this bullshit.
0: But here they are going after Sophie Cunningham, and they're saying it's like a right-wing grift, and that's why she says she doesn't want to play against men. Couldn't have anything to do with the fact that the winner of the men's marathon beats the women winner by 13 minutes. Couldn't have anything to do with the fact that Serena Williams, the greatest tennis player who ever lived in the female division, said this about scrimmaging a man.
2: For me, tennis and men's tennis and women's tennis are completely almost two separate sports. So I'm like, if I were to play Andy Murray, I would lose 6-0, 6-0 in 5 to 6 minutes, maybe 10 minutes. Because it's a completely different sport. The men are a lot faster, and they serve harder, they hit harder. It's just a different game. Mm-hmm. And I love to play women's tennis, and I only want to play girls because I don't want to be embarrassed. I would not do the tour. I wouldn't do Billie Jean any justice. So Andy, stop it.
3: Yeah.
2: I'm not gonna let you kill me.
0: So Serena Williams is the greatest female tennis player. Won more Grand Slam titles than anybody who ever lived. And she says if she were to play a man, she'd get shut out in less than 5 minutes. Shut out in less than 5 minutes. Wouldn't score a point. But Charlotte Wilder, Madeline Hill at the New York Times, it's called the Sports Gossip Show, they decided that could have nothing to do with it. If you're a woman who doesn't want to play against a man, it's just a right-wing grift, I say. Forget that Serena Williams lady. What does she know about sports? I have a nose ring and purple hair. Anyway, here it is, clip 17.
4: Sophie Cunningham is doing a pretty blatant, like, right-wing grift.
5: Yeah. She's doing a hard pivot right. And I just think that she knows what she's doing, and she knows that ultimately her basketball career is only going to be so long. She's not the best player. She's not.
4: You know, now all these anti-trans protesters are showing up at outside WNBA games, and Sophie is still fanning the flames.
0: Oh, good God, Mike.
6: Some of these women, they're so stupid.
0: Okay, because the truth is, and like Michelle Tafoya said yesterday, Michelle Tafoya, on the heels of Title IX, was one of the very first women to integrate sports coverage. Like, she was going into NFL locker rooms where they didn't want her there because it wasn't a normal thing. And, you know, obviously she broke through and had a tremendous career, and she's an NFL sideline legend, and now she's running for Senate in Minnesota. Okay, but the reality is there were women who came before this generation of absurdist clowns who actually had to fight for inclusion and acceptance. Like, this modern moment wants to believe it's oppressed like their predecessors. So they're out there walking around in handmaid's costumes while they have more rights than any women who have ever walked the face of this earth. Like, literally, the handmaid's girls were mad when we invaded Iran and sold a bag of goods that we were going to liberate their people. But the point is they were mad about that while the people in Iran were literally walking around in handmaid's costumes because the women over there don't actually have rights.
7: Bingo, man. Bingo.
0: If you're here, you have every right in the world, and including the right because of Title IX to play on a level playing field. But they're saying if you're against that, like if you don't support Title IX inches, then you must be the bad guy. And here is Megan Rapinoe saying it. And she's going after Riley Gaines. Now, Megan Rapinoe, of course, competed and made her fame playing exclusively against women. They did lose a soccer match to a U.S. boys high school team during one of the prelims when they were getting ready for the World Cup. But the point is she competed exclusively against female athletes, and now she's doing that thing called pull up the ladder where she's like, let the boys in. You're a transphobe. And she says, Sophie Cunningham, meeting Riley Gaines means she's a transphobe and a bigot too. But understand, Riley Gaines was a female swimmer who had balls in the old fashioned way. You know, they were losing to a man. Some of them were swimming on the same team as a man. They were being lectured about inclusion and tolerance, but their views were not included or tolerated. They were called transphobes or bigots. And they were finally like, no, we don't want to do this. We just want, you know, equal protection as women. But the way we work now, we're in such a reductive place as a people that disagreement can only be characterized as some form of hate. There's no actual nuance or room for a back and forth on data. So here is Megan Rapinoe dressed as Ronan Farrow, clip 15.
5: I want to address the controversy that is happening right now around trans women in sports. As you know, I've talked about this a lot and will continue to keep talking about this. I don't know Sophie, so I can only project what I...

0: I see about her beliefs based on her actions. And seeing a picture of her with Riley Gaines after the game told me everything I need to know about what's happening. Riley Gaines has made it her life's mission to exclude trans people from public life.
1: Life is hard, but it's harder when you're stupid.
2: Riley Gaines doesn't say you can't be trans. She was on the show last week. She doesn't say you can't get gender reassignment surgery. Doesn't say you shouldn't have a job. You can't fly a plane. You can't do anything. What she says is she wants the women to compete against women. She would like to jump in the pool and not be competing against a swimmer who has a rudder. You know, the reality is it's characterized as the other thing because it's a much more effective way to stifle debate. Meaning, if you go and look at data, you don't have a female in history that's transitioned to the men's league and won anything, let alone improve their standing. But there are so many instances around the country where the reverse has happened just because men have an advantage over women. It's not a big deal. It was always acceptable form to say so. You know, it's one of the reasons you've heard from like the Stephen A. Smiths of the world this year, who have been quick to draw the distinction that, like, yo, you're not anti-trans, you're just pro-fairness. Here it is, clip 25.
3: When you're trying to compete against women, against girls, in women's sports, trying to act like there's no advantage when there's no way in hell that there's no advantage. This is not about being anti-anything. This is about being pro-girls, pro-females, pro-women, pro-ladies. That's what this is about. You can't be a male, born a male, transitioning to female, and think that you should have the right to compete with women. Not in basketball, not in football, not in boxing, not in the UFC, hell, not even in tennis.
2: I said this on Fox News Saturday night last week. Stephen A. Smith talks like someone whose anger management pills are wearing off. Josh, is he mad or is this just the gig now?
4: I think that this is certainly where the gig has headed, and he's leaning into it full stop.
2: Like I mean, I believe he's sincere in his point about men competing against women. What I'm saying is the delivery is
4: The words, what he actually says is what he believes.
2: Yes.
4: It's just the style. is what's over the top.
2: Stephen A. Smith, who has been recast as Howard Beale in the remake of Network.
5: I'm as mad as hell, and I'm not going to take this anymore.
2: But the point is, okay, and I think this was what Sophie Cunningham tried to say. She's catching holy hell about this, is we do have a right to disagree on this. And I don't think you're a murderer if you disagree with my position. You certainly shouldn't think I'm a murderer if I disagree with yours. Okay, after 3 days with this staff, the only person I want to kill is myself. Okay, but we're getting ready to send young, sweet Emerson out into the world. And we want it to be a fair world. We want it to be a tolerant and inclusive world. So we're going to have a lot of discussions about this today. We'll get into a little more of the politics just the same. But the point is, if you agree or you disagree, it's irrelevant. Okay, it is America. E pluribus unum, out of many, we are one. Okay, you know the way the game gets played. We have disagreed our whole lives. Our country was founded on disagreement. They literally settled political differences in the 1800s with duels, where the winner lived and the loser voted Democrat for the next 100 years.
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1: The great chip war is on as tech giant nations strive to produce enough microprocessors for their needs without being reliant on one another. Now Elon Musk's companies will get into the game on Team America with a new project they call TerraFab. Both SpaceX and Tesla will build this giant factory in Grimes County, Texas, outside College Station. The facility will be tasked with solely mass production of semiconductors, 100 million square feet, costing eventually more than $16 billion to build. TerraFab will create thousands of jobs, but is intended to streamline production and fabrication of microchips for AI, robotics, and space use. As of now, 9 out of every 10 chips we need come from Taiwan, and while Taiwan Semiconductor Corporation is planning to build factories in the U.S., it just might not be enough for our needs. Musk says TerraFab will build more than 100 billion chips per year. With Fox on Tech, I'm Evan Brown, Fox News.
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2: There it is. Fox Across America with Jimmy Failla. Busy Friday. Ryan Reese is coming by. Danny Polishuk is going to be here. Emerson's last day. Wally, he's a lifer. He's not going anywhere. He's down in St. Petersburg Beach, Florida. Wally!
3: Jimmy, but I'm road tripping to St. Augustine, Florida, oldest city in North America.
2: True story. Wasn't it founded like 1,000 years ago or something weird like that?
3: It really is. It like 1500s.
2: I do remember because the valedictorian was Nancy Pelosi. I remember. Hey, there it is. Anyway,
3: she was there. She was there. Stop. It almost scared them off, but they stayed. But Jimmy, I got to weigh in on the WNBA. They are using the Howard Stern marketing ploy, and it doesn't matter how they fill the stands or who watches. That's how they charge for advertising. So whether the people are mad and watch or the people are joyful and watch,
2: wait,
3: it doesn't matter.
2: So are you saying they're going to book like Hank the Angry Dwarf to play point guard?
3: It's possible. They're going to do anything and everything. And I would say that the WNBA is actually socialism or it's Christian charity because of their sponsorship by the NBA. It has been, and it's a money-losing operation, which is very, very much anti-capitalist.
2: Yeah, there's that, because it is subsidized by the league. But all of my thoughts paused when you said the angry dwarf might get in, because if they start booking dwarfs, that's my plan to get rid of Gutfeld. Wally,
3: well,
2: I'll run this by the panel. This is one of your more measured takes. Traditionally, we're well off the rails by now. So I want to stop you while you still have the win, while you're still the pitcher of record. Have fun in St. Augustine.
3: Please don't, Jimmy.
2: There he goes, the great Wally. Christine, do you agree that the WNBA will ultimately do this because it would be good for ratings?
4: I think it would be, maybe.
2: But do you think they would stack the deck? I'm going to ask Danny about this because I could see them bringing in like a Dylan Mulvaney and then being like, but what I mean is they wouldn't do well.
4: Yeah, we're still going with her.
2: I know, but that's what I mean. They're not going to book Caitlyn Jenner, who's going to dunk from the free throw line in a pair of heels.
4: You mean your very good friend, Caitlyn?
2: Yeah, Caitlyn. Hey, Jimmy, it's Caitlyn Jenner. I don't know how I feel about this WNBA thing. I'm really upset about Emerson's last day. She's a good kid. She's going over to Spain. I went to Spain once. It was a nice time. I won a medal there. Emerson, do you think it's going to happen?
5: I think it is. I've been saying it for days. I think that the WNBA is always focusing on things that don't have to do with basketball. It's always in the news, and it's never about basketball. So I think that this could definitely happen.
2: If it don't make dollars, it don't make sense. A true capitalist. You should not go back to college. They're going to turn you into a socialist. Keep her here and make that money. Back after this.

0: 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Tonight, expect a heavy thunderstorm early on with the clouds gradually clearing out. It will remain humid with the possibility of flooding downpours and strong wind gusts. The overnight low will be around 74 degrees. Tomorrow will bring partly sunny skies and warm temperatures with a high of 94 degrees. Tomorrow night, there is a chance of isolated thunderstorms in the evening. Otherwise, it will be partly cloudy and humid with a low near 73 degrees. I'm AccuWeather meteorologist Jason Caterina on WPG Talk Radio 95.5.
1: Fox News, I'm Chris DeMeo. The Senate's working on getting a vote on confirming Acting Attorney General Todd Blanche. Senator John Kennedy thinks Blanche will be confirmed, but when is anyone's guess?
2: You could probably give me 2 hours and some good scotch, and I still wouldn't be able to explain it to you because I'm just not sure.
1: Kennedy on Fox's America Reports. Meantime, the Senate's working on a bipartisan stopgap spending bill before leaving D.C. to begin the recess on Monday. House Majority Whip Tom Emmer says the Senate needs to step up the pace.
3: It's very frustrating.

0: frustrating when we pass these things and nothing happens over on the Senate side. It drags and it drags.
1: Emmer on Fox Business's Maria Bartiromo's Wall Street. A federal appeals court rules President Trump can't build the White House ballroom without congressional approval. 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
3: Well, it's beautiful out there, sunny and 75, almost a little chilly in the shade. 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

0: Recently, our company softball team lost the big game by one run. 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

0: it is Fox Across America with Jimmy Fallon. If you're listening to the live feed of this show, they're playing True by Spandau Ballet. They're slowing it down like it's a school dance. And I bring that up because Christine has a theory in the booth that all of these WNBA lesbians that are mad at Sophie Cunningham just want to date her. You didn't say lesbians. You said the D word. I'm cleaning it up. I'm kidding.
1: Jimmy, but you said, I can't go to HR again this week.
0: You're not going to HR for suggesting that Megan Rapinoe has the hots for Sophie Cunningham. No, is it one of those hateful grudge Fs that the kids talk about?
1: I think like that's the type of girl Megan could never get.
0: Ooh.
1: Do you know?
0: Yeah.
1: And I think that it bothers her. So I think that she's going to attack. You attack the pretty girl. I know. It's been my whole life like that.
0: They come after you. Yeah.
1: They just attack me all, Jimmy.
0: Emerson, is there any theory here that maybe this is all motivated in some type of dating animosity?
2: I would have never come up with it myself, mm-hmm. but I appreciate Christine's commitment to the bit.
1: Because you're classy. The bit? I'm being serious.
0: Now, hold on a second, because the senior correspondent to lesbian relationships has to be Josh because he sits next to Mikey's computer and sees everything that happens on that screen during the week.
3: We're still bleaching it down.
0: That's so funny. Hunter Biden thinks Mikey has a bad laptop. Like, you don't understand. But knowing what you know about sports, how much of this is grounded? I think Christine's theory is silly. I don't know that it's real. But it's really like not brave to trash Sophie Cunningham. It's braver to be Sophie Cunningham, Josh, is my point, than it is to be one of the people bashing her.
3: 100%. It would just be easy to just be like, yeah, let anybody play in this league. Uh-huh. Let LeBron James retire and come over here. And as Dave Chappelle said, score 120 points per game.
0: That would have been the best exclamation point to this whole thing if when LeBron announced his decision. Because he couldn't get the Knicks to a title, so he was joining the New York Liberty. He's coming up, taking my talents to New York.
3: I mean, Philadelphia is launching a team in the WNBA roughly 2029 or 2030, so that's when his contract ends. Maybe he makes the transition.
0: LeBron
3: you never know, is
0: going to play another 35 years. That is amazing. But,
3: hey, if you get to sit every three games, sure, why not?
1: What are the ticket sales like for this?
0: Right now, I mean, if a guy entered the league, people are going to watch that. Meaning if, say, the French guy. So the French guy, who's biologically a male, is playing in France, averaging 21 points a game, 20 minutes a game, and leads the league in loose balls. Hey-o, there it is. Hold on a second here. But the point... that one got me. But the point is, if that person were to come to the NBA, it is absolutely a global spectacle. Like, if they were just ginning up a battle of the sexes that was the level playing field, no good. But if they're ginning up as social justice warriors, and they should be, like kind of a fake one where some guy's going to tank against a woman, I think it's a great move by them. But I don't think they play the long game. I think this is more emotional, prisoner of the moment. It's so easy to yell transphobe instead of thinking things through.
1: You mean women are emotional?
0: I mean, none that I know.
1: Shocker.
0: None that I know. But I am sick of the character attacks on sweet Sophie Cunningham.
4: You can't just make up lies about people.
0: No, you can't, Pee-wee. You can't go after Sophie Cunningham. Because Sophie Cunningham literally took a photo with little girls who were six, who had a sign that said, "Thanks for sticking up for girls." And do we really want to live in the America where the little girls are the bad guys now? Like, we can't agree on little girls. Like, I thought we were done when we disagreed on Sydney Sweeney's boobs. Okay? Sydney Sweeney's

0: removed, by all accounts, should not be a divisive issue.
1: Yeah, but you can't be talking about little girls. We talked about this.
0: No, I can't go near them. Stop it right now. But they made it. They made Sydney Sweeney a controversial issue for no other reason than she was reenacting a Brooke Shields commercial.
1: Again, a hot girl.
0: Thank you. And the left, like, she's a Nazi. This is white supremacy. Like, I grew up in a simple era. I watched Pee-wee's Big Adventure. I watched Pee-wee's Playhouse, but obviously Pee-wee's Big Adventure is the one that put it on the map. And what it was, you know, for all of its quirks and the insanity of that Tim Burton film, is it was a celebration of America. They go to the Alamo. They go to the Cabazon Dinosaurs. They're at a rodeo. They're at a biker bar.
1: A bar.
0: And we used to, like, lean in and be like, wow, look at all the amazing stuff in America.
1: I mean, I was like 5, and I'm like, I want to dance at a bar.
0: That would be amazing.
1: And that's what happened when I grew up.
0: Little did we know tequila would become your wedding song. Tequila. You know, that's my mom's karaoke song, which is the funniest thing. My mom will stand at karaoke for 3 minutes and 52 seconds and dance until she says the word tequila at the end.
1: Does she do the dance?
0: Of course. It's my mom.
2: Now that I've met your mom, yes. I can appreciate that story so much.
0: Don't you? Because Marianne Faila is a human parade float. Human parade float. Oh, so funny. 1 second. I got to shoot a text back to my radio
1: producer. I'm sorry. Are we bothering you?
0: No, not at all.
1: What are you doing right now? Hi.
0: Are you with me?
1: Are you with us?
0: I'm talking to you. I got a text from my TV producer about a guest.
1: So just stop your show and start texting back?
0: No, the show kept going. That's the nice thing about me. Multitask. Because I can drive a taxi while a mariachi band fights in the backseat and there's a wino fondling himself on the sidewalk. But let's leave Louis C.K. alone for a minute. Let's talk. We're talking Pee-wee. He's the comic of the hour. And the point is, you can't throw me with your nonsense. But as I'm sorry.
1: Us in the audience were bothering you.
0: We were having a conversation. We were celebrating Pee-wee's Big Adventure, which we said was made at a time when you could celebrate America. Did we not say that?
1: It was truly one of the best movies. Like, and exactly like you said, it was just like fun and going across the country and seeing everything.
0: Uh huh. The Alamo. Remember the Alamo? Ah! You know what I mean? When he goes to the bullfight. And rides and gets beat up. The escaped con.
1: My God, when he dresses.
0: The law. You know, it's the greatest thing. And Francis Buxton steals his bike. The most iconic bicycle thief in history. Emerson, can you put through line 4 for me for 1 second? I'm calling in an expert from the great state of Oklahoma who is known as the most notorious bicycle thief in the history of cinema. I am talking about Francis Buxton himself, Mark Holton, who returns to the show. Yo, Mark.
3: Hey, I want to know where Christine keeps her bicycle.
0: Christine is standing up right now with her hands over her face like this is a daytime talk show. And we said, if you could say anything to Francis, what would it be? Well, guess what? He's here. Francis is here on the show, Christine.
1: I'm usually not at a loss. Hi.
4: How are
3: honey.
4: You?
3: Come here. Let me give you a hug.
4: All right.
3: The portal, and give you a hug for your inner child.
0: Oh,
1: that truly.
3: You okay now, baby?
1: Oh, that was truly one of the best movies ever. Your character. Oh my God, I don't even know what to say. What are you doing? You can't surprise the producer. The producer's supposed to produce.
3: Well, now, you need to thank Jimmy for the surprise. It was all his idea.
0: Because Christine,
3: and I thought it was a great idea, and it's turned out to be a great idea.
0: Yeah, it's going well so far. And I want to say this because Christine was giving me a hard time about that movie, and she was like, "Oh, because she made a Pee-wee reference last night," and I was like, "You don't understand. I was just the Cabazon Dinosaurs. Like everyone in my inner circle of people loves obviously Big Adventure," and she was giving me such a hard time about my fraudulent claims to this film that I had no choice but to bust out the Mark Holton card. I flashed the bat signal.
1: Now, I'm not going to scare the audience, but seriously, your scene with Pee-wee in the beginning, when you tell him you want his bike, I can do both characters word for word. I've done it at parties. It's some of my party tricks. I've got others, but maybe that didn't sound right.
3: No. Maybe. I can't wait to hear this in person. Hopefully we can make that happen.
0: Yes.
1: Oh, my gosh. I don't even know what to say right now, but I'm such a fan.

0: What an amazing movie you were a part of. And I would love to just hear stories about being on set and working with him. And let's go to the movies.
1: You want to know what I love about Mark Holton? Because he is a pro. Okay. And no one detected it but me. Because you said, I can do both sides of that scene. And Mark astutely said, I'd love to hear that in person sometime. And that was his way of making sure you didn't do it on the show right now.
0: Oh, no, I got that.
1: That is a
0: pro. I picked it up.
1: Mark Holton, sharp as a tack.
0: Oh, thank you so much for calling in. What a Friday. Do I have to go to the Guy Benson show now?
2: You are.
1: It's
2: what am I?
1: Oh, bang, he gotcha. She's down. She's down. You got her. You took her out with that one.
2: Okay.
1: She's down. I love that. Mark Holton, you are a hero. And one thing, while you're doing this Christine thing, it is young Emerson's last day on the show. She is actually going off to Europe like Simone was supposed to in the movies. Do we know? Did they ever make like a Simone spinoff? Or did Andy kill her with a dinosaur bone like we all suspect?
2: Oh, no. She made it to Paris where she's still bringing back hats from Paris, I think.
1: she made it to Paris, but she got accosted by some Muslim migrants.
2: She needs to be careful. Have fun, though. Make sure you know where at all times where your embassies are.
1: Yeah, Europe's a lot of fun these days. That's a good point. But thank you for this, because Christine needed this, because she was trying to one-up my Pee-wee fandom. And, of course, there's no higher authority than Frances Buxton.
2: Well, you can tell Christine, and I know she's hearing me right now. She's right there with you, buddy.
1: Oh, that meant a lot. I guess you got the Venmo she sent.
0: Thanks,
1: in real time.
0: Frances.
1: Frances.
0: It's not for sale, Frances.
1: All right, this is getting out of control. Mark Holton, we love you, man. I'll check in over the weekend, okay?
2: All right, brother.
1: Thank you for this. The great Mark Holton. Take that, Christine. You had the audacity. Well, I was planning a TV and a nationally syndicated talk show last night. Hard at work. I don't even know why this happened. I think you were out with a friend or something. You sent me a message. I don't even know where this started.
0: Oh, you're insinuating I was drunk.
1: No, not at all. I didn't do that. Oh, of course you were. So, in any event, you sent me a message about the show, the rundown, whatever. I'm literally going through our text thread to see where this occurred, because at some point we mentioned Pee-wee's Big Adventure. Oh, wow. So, hold on. How did this start?
0: I think you called, said I was tipsy.
1: No.
0: And I said, I can't actually say what you said. And then I said, I know you are, but what am I?
1: Oh, is that why?
0: And that's how it all, I'm sure this is riveting.
1: I texted you something I can't repeat on
0: you
1: the air.
0: You cannot.
1: That was a pretty harsh insult.
0: You think?
1: Accurate, though. Accurate.
0: I didn't say it wasn't.
1: It was accurate. And you said, as Pee Wee Herman says, I know you are, but what am I? And I said, oh my God, I was just at the dinosaurs. You said, stop it. And this is where this started. So we went through this Large Marge thing and Frances. And then I said, you have no idea. Frances comes on our show.
0: That's when I lost
1: it. And then you didn't know it. It's turned into a whole thing. And I had to go bust out Mark Holton on you.
0: Thank you.
1: How about that?
0: Thank you. Like, I genuinely shocked. And I, as a producer, I'm not pretty shocked.
1: The best people listen to the show. Honestly, the best people, and it's the best thing about the show. It's like our vibe. It's like, it's pretty tolerable. Like, if you hated every political point we make, how could you, like, you shouldn't feel like put off by it. You know what I mean? Because we don't want to harm you.
0: You're not intimidating.
1: I would hope not. No, I'm a loner. I'm a rebel. Isn't that what they say? Good job,
0: Christine.
1: You don't
0: want to get caught up with me.
1: She's still setting them up. Mark Holton's long gone, but she hasn't left character. She's about to bring in Raymond Arroyo to play Pee-wee. Don't go anywhere. We're back after this.
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0: 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I've been surfing here since I was a kid. 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

0: There it is, Fox Across America with Jimmy Fallon playing loose ball on a Friday. Got some comics coming up. It's Emerson's last day. Emerson, your parents were five when Pee-wee's Big Adventure came out, but it should be required viewing when you're flying over to Spain.
1: If you insist, I'll do it.
0: She's good like that. She's the best college associate we've ever had. There's no one close to her.
2: I don't know her very well, but I truly like her.
0: No, we give her a hard time, but I've had women.
2: She's great.
0: We have college associates that I have a restraining order against. I'm not even making that up.
2: You mean they have a restraining order against you?
0: No. They don't even look at that calendar sitting next to Emerson. That is made by an intern who made a calendar of a year in my life, meaning it's like 8 feet by 6 feet. She brought it in. And she literally wrote down, like, Lincoln's baseball game. Jenny's going to Ohio. Like, basically, based on, like, Facebook posts and stuff, she recorded a year of my life and made me a calendar and gave it to me.
3: I got a bad feeling about this.
0: Yeah, I mean, seriously. Yeah.
4: We've kept it around for 3 years to show to every intern. We say, don't do this.
0: Yes.
2: Can we just reenact, like, okay, say I'm this girl and I present the calendar to you. Mm-hmm. What did Jimmy Fallon say?
0: I honestly don't remember. I wasn't scared, bothered, but I knew this wasn't okay.
1: Well, I think it's important to announce that she wasn't your current intern when she gave it to you. She gave it to you after.
0: She came back as a former intern, as a member of Mikey's spinoff intern program, and then gave it to
2: you. Yeah, Emerson doesn't want to gussy up, you know, get guff up the
0: Now, you're doing great, but hold on a second. Now it's not about those weird women. It's about the WNBA weird women, because Matt is on the line in Cache Valley, Utah. They hear us on KOAL out there, home of that hot mess, Ann Anderson, who was texting me at the top of today's show, because she's a day drunk mess. But Matt.
5: Hey, Jimmy, I didn't know you're on the radio right here. I'll have to find it.
0: Thank you.
5: Anyway, hey, so here's the reason why no one cares about the WNBA.
0: Uh-huh.
5: Hey, I've got five sisters. I was raised by a single mom. I get it. Mm-hmm. They're so complaining. Like, you watch it for 5 minutes, and you feel like you're watching someone in the NBA pretending to fall down. You know, it's garbage. It's all fake. It's a headache. It's the exact opposite reason why people watch sports.
0: Listen, I get the aspect of, like, the quality of play is obviously nowhere near the NBA. Like, if you watch Angel Reese, but I think what this has to do with is, like, there's a psychology in America now where people think it's cool to be a victim. So if they have this outlandish position of, we want men in the league and you say you shouldn't do that, that makes them a victim. They're like, you hate me. You want me to die. And that's even more annoying than the complaining, don't you think?
5: Oh, absolutely. And I guess the other thing I'll add to it is, I mean, men right now are saving the WNBA. I mean, as far as I know, I thought, weren't they like going bankrupt or like going down?
0: The NBA pays for the whole thing.
5: Prior to all this?
0: Yes, the NBA pays for the whole thing. So,
5: well, I mean, well, not just that, but like men are putting the spotlight on the WNBA.

0: because men are pretending to be women. So, I mean, it's, here we got to go save their butts again, you know, and give them back their ratings. I mean, it's more of a full-time job to make sure that they're maintained and happy, than it's actually entertainment.
1: On. Matt doesn't care who's in the league. He just wants a thank you.
2: Yeah, like, Matt, what happened in your life that you're so upset with women? Maybe we should talk about that. Something's going on in Matt's life that we should work on.
1: Don't listen to her.
0: I've got five sisters.
1: Oh, yeah, that's a lot. You can, I don't know, if you don't have to join the service. You can still get veterans credit if you have five sisters. That's a lot.
0: It's just what the Democrats have done is they've turned the whole party into a circus act. I mean, we can't go watch the Ringling Brothers anymore. I did grow up and get a chance to go see them.
1: Yeah.
0: But you can't watch them anymore because it was offensive. Well, now we get to watch the bearded woman play basketball.
1: All right, hold on.
0: We get to watch the midget woman play point guard.
1: I get it, but the only reason I'm stopping you is because you said Ringling Brothers circus. I went to the circus when they had a unicorn. Do you guys remember that? They had a fake unicorn. It was called the Living Unicorn. You can Google it, Lancelot. They had a unicorn, and I'm telling you, Christine, it was a goat with a party hat. Straight up, like when you go look at it, you will go, oh my God, that is so obviously a goat.

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3: The Senate in session. I'm Lisa Lucera, Fox News. A vote could happen in the wee hours of the morning on confirmation of Todd Blanche as Attorney General. Early today, Louisiana Republican Bill Cassidy said he would vote yes, securing the number of votes needed for passage. Cassidy said the entire process has become politicized.
4: This process should be about Mr. Blanche and how he will go forward in a difficult job, and how the American people can be best served.
3: Alaska's Lisa Murkowski and Susan Collins of Maine have said they will vote no. Blanche has come under scrutiny over the $1.8 billion weaponization fund to compensate people considered allies of President Trump. As part of the president's settlement with the IRS, that idea has been dropped. Earlier today, the Senate passed a package of harsh new sanctions on Russia over its war in Ukraine. It's named for the late Senator Lindsey Graham, who had just returned from Ukraine when he died suddenly last month.
5: On this vote, the yeas are 86, the nays are 11. The 60-vote threshold having been achieved, the bill is passed.
3: Graham's sister, Senator Darlene Graham, won the vote count. The package penalized countries who continue to purchase Russian oil and gas. It still needs to be approved in the House. President Trump calling on the Supreme Court to overturn a lower court ruling which ordered the construction of the White House ballroom to stop.
6: The majority of the judges wrote, "We are aware of no instance in American history in which a president unilaterally and using privately collected funds demolished substantial portions of the White House that Congress authorized to be built and American taxpayers paid for until now."
3: Fox's David Spunt at the Justice Department. President Trump argues the ballroom is a matter of national interest, saying it also will include bomb shelters, medical and military facilities, and defense capabilities. 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
3: More than 50 bodies have been found improperly stored and decomposing at a Chicago funeral home that was run by a couple who previously operated a crematory that was shut down because of mishandled remains. The Cook County Medical Examiner's Office says it's investigating. So far, no charges have been filed against the owners, Johanna and Clark Morgan. A high-profile showdown is set in Tennessee in the state's newly redrawn 9th Congressional District.
9: Following primary wins Tuesday, Tennessee Democrat State Rep. Justin Pearson and Republican State Senator Brent Taylor will face off this fall for outgoing Rep. Democrat Steve Cohen's seat in Memphis, though in a district that went from reliably safe for Democrats to a much more Republican-leaning district after state Republicans drew new congressional lines for Tennessee's only Democrat-held U.S. House seat. Pearson gained national attention after being expelled from the state legislature, then reelected following protests supporting gun control. Taylor has been endorsed by President Trump. Jeff Manasso, Fox News.
3: New York is stepping up its shark patrol after an increase in sightings off the shore of Long Island this summer.
10: We spent the morning on the water with the Nassau County Marine Bureau on shark patrol just off Jones Beach. Crews are looking for dorsal fins and schools of bunker fish that can attract sharks using boats, drones, and even helicopters.

0: to keep watch from above. It comes after an increase in shark sightings this summer and a reported shark bite at Jones Beach in early July. Nassau County Marine Bureau Police Officer Mike Saladino says the goal is simple: keep beachgoers safe.
1: Activity has been higher in the last couple of years. This is where the sharks live.
0: The New York Parks Department has reported 45 beach closures due to shark activity so far this summer, which is nearly double the number at this point last year.
2: Fox Weather's Katie Byrne on New York's Long Island. I'm Lee Silicera. This is Fox News.
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Your WPG Talk Radio 95.5 AccuWeather forecast for South Jersey. Tonight, expect a heavy thunderstorm early on with clouds gradually clearing afterwards. It will remain humid overnight with a low of 73. These storms could lead to flooding, downpours, and strong wind gusts in some areas. As for tomorrow, anticipate partly sunny skies and warm temperatures reaching a high of 95. Tomorrow night, there is a chance of a thunderstorm in some spots during the evening. Otherwise, skies will be partly cloudy and it will stay humid with a low of 73. I'm AccuWeather meteorologist Jason Caterina on WPG Talk Radio 95.5.

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1: Oh, girl, back in action. Hour number two on Fox Across America with Jimmy Failla, a man who is not completely full of Bernie Sanders is. I'm going to make a point in this hour, brighten your day, and contribute to a better tomorrow. With some wit and wisdom and some phenomenal backup from comedians Ryan Reese, Danny Polishuk. We are, of course, saluting our college associate, Emerson, as she says farewell to New York. Very heavy day on the show. Christine is filling in from the Guy Benson show for about another half hour. Then you've got to go do your normal job. But we've had, it's been a really fun, I would say, first hour.
2: You can't handle the truth.
1: All right, well, I thought it was fun. But no, I think it's going great.
3: It's been something.
1: Okay, well, we're going to, as we continue to educate young Emerson, because that's the point. Today is your send-off, and we are going to miss you, like, legitimately. Did that sound sincere? I've been rehearsing that for
4: an
1: hour and a half.
4: Yeah, kind of.
1: I've been working on that off an index card for about an hour and a half now.
4: I appreciate it.
1: Em, you're the best. You know, one of the things you're going to have to look out for in the real world, and it's things they don't teach you in college textbooks, is you start to develop instincts. And I know you have some, but the point is they'll get sharper with age because you encounter people, you know, who have all kinds of motivations. Some people are just sociopaths, okay? I want to play you a Bernie Sanders clip as part of a larger discussion we're going to have in this hour. Okay, Bernie Sanders from the great state of Vermont, if you're listening on WVMT. I love Vermont's a great place. Although I did get stopped there for driving without a Subaru. The guy wrote me a ticket. He's like, no good. He's like, your coexist bumper sticker's expired. Step out of the car, please. But here is Bernie, and I just want you to hear this, okay? He's talking about the fact that a lot of Democrats over the course of time, including Abdul al-Sayed, are pretty famously on record for wanting to defund the police. Okay, now you might try to acknowledge that and make sense of it and say it was a difficult time, emotions were running high. Okay, but if you're a sociopath, you say what Bernie Sanders is about to say. Clip one.
5: But nobody I know, you know, believes in defunding the police in terms of doing away with prisons. I hope the day comes. I hope the day comes when we don't lead the world in the number of people who are incarcerated. That speaks very poorly of our society.
1: Now, we'll get to the insanity of I want to get rid of prisons in a second. Okay, you don't open with your closer. But the claim from Bernie was nobody I know wants to defund the police.
6: Yes, I support the defund movement because this is about the investment in our communities, which have historically been divested.
7: Not only do we need to defund, but we need to dismantle and start anew.
8: Why use the word defund? Why use the word defund? And it's like, this is the word that's coming from the streets.
1: Those are the women that Bernie Sanders is legitimately touring with right now on his Fighting the Oligarchy tour.
9: He is so full of this guy.
1: Okay, that, young Emerson, is called a sociopath. Okay, not only did they want to defund the police, obviously my mayor, Mom Donnie, we don't need an investigation to tell us the NYPD is racist and anti-queer. What we need to do is defund the police. That tweet exists. Here is Abdul al-Sayed, clip two.
10: I believe that we do need to defund the police insofar as defunding the police is disinvesting in the means of incarcerating someone or killing them on the streets. What if we were to invest in social services? What
1: if we were to invest in public school? Let me jump in. The whole social services thing, guys, just everybody listening. Whatever your position is on the cops, if someone pulls out a knife, you're not calling a social worker. Okay, you're going to call the Boys in Blue over the weirdos with the blue hair every single time. Sociopathic. But why am I even bringing this up? I don't want to get into a debate about the police. We know we need the police. Cops are like condoms. Just because one of them snaps doesn't mean we should all stop using them. We don't want to be a nation.

0: of Nick Cannon, or heaven forbid, Sean Duffy. That's a lot of kids. But the point is, the Bernies of the world and this ongoing sociopathic delusion that we call political discourse now makes it possible for mainstream crazies to have a viable place in politics. Like Francesca Hong, she's the woman I covered on Waters World the other night with Jesse. She is, as Christine was saying, a cutter. Like she is she's admitted to being a cutter who is in a mental institution. Okay, and she now somehow not only is qualified to run for governor of Wisconsin, but she was winning for a while there.
1: What the hell is the world coming to?
0: Okay, but even she has been forced to walk back her comments on wanting to defund the police. Here it is, clip 3.
2: Did your opinion change then on defunding the police?
3: That I think that people can evolve, that I am going to be a sensible and practical government and governor that is going to make sure that public safety is a priority. And
2: so
3: actually
2: you evolved on that.
3: Serious safety. I think that what, you know, my values are where some of my beliefs are as well. But where my values are is in, you know, making sure that public safety is for everyone, that everyone has access to it. And I think that, you know, what I believed in the past, like that can evolve, but I still know that I cannot defund police as governor.
4: You're a loony.
0: Okay, and she can't defund the police, thankfully, and she has evolved because she knows that's like a completely untenable position. Okay, but the point is, she's running for office having walked back every position she previously took. She wanted to cancel Thanksgiving. She now says it's her favorite holiday. She wanted to cancel Halloween. She wanted to cancel Valentine's Day. We'll talk about that later. But like Mom Donnie, like Abdul Al-Sayed, like everybody running for office right now, they have to pretend they never said the things we've previously heard them say. And then you have to ask yourself, how much of this is a sincere backtrack and how much of this is calculated strategy? Because they know they can't get elected on this policy, but they do know that once they get into office, they can implement every single thing they truly feel.
5: So y'all need to hide your kids, hide your wife, and hide your husband because they're raping everybody out here.
0: If you followed like Virginia politics, Abigail Spanberger literally ran on like, I'm a moderate Democrat, and now is like crazy radical. Like she would defund the cop and the village people if she could. She's insane. She's an insane person. And again, all of these people have become viable because we've lowered the bar. Like, Christine, do you remember about 5 years ago, we started the show and I was like new and really, I'm not even self-deprecating. My superpower in radio is most listeners have never listened to a guy with a lower IQ than they have. Like, I'm instinctively smart. I can sound smart. I know a lot about things, but it's clear if you're listening to me, I'm not like overly educated, like in an academic way that turns
6: people. Oh, we know. You don't have to keep explaining.
0: Thanks for that. Good job. Okay, but I always used to joke. I would say, you know, people would like, I wish you would run for office, Jimmy. And I would be like, no, I can't. I'd never pass the background check. That was the joke. But I would pass the background check now.
6: Oh, yeah.
0: Like a million percent.
6: Yeah, I think so.
0: But like I don't think that's good. Like I,
6: no.
0: You know?
6: No, people like you or me should not be in office.
0: The only reason I wouldn't run for office is I don't want my wife to relive my 20s in the New York Post. She wasn't here for any of it.
6: Oh, poor like, Jenny.
0: We know the scandal. She knows the name. She knows all the players. But no woman should be subjected to that.
6: No.
0: But as I sit here in New York, I have the greatest jobs in the world. Like I truly do. It took me 25 years to get them. I'm not one of those nutbags who's like, what's the next thing? I'll run against Mom Donnie. I'm a cab driver. Like I'm not doing that. And whenever I'm on OR, you know, they're listening to us right now. Okay. Whenever I'm on one of the local shows like Simone or I'm on with Curtis Sliwa, Larry Menti in the morning, love him. Okay, there'll always be a talk back that's like, Jimmy should get into New York politics. I'm like, Jimmy should get as far out of New York politics as Jimmy's taxi will take him. But the point is, I would be qualified because these, like, if you were, honestly, Christine, was there ever a moment, like, for as long as you've been covering politics, how long have you worked here?
6: Almost 21 years.
0: Almost 21 years. 21 years ago, for real, this is a serious question. If someone had been in a mental health facility, is there any world where they could be eligible to manage anything, let alone a state?
6: No way.
0: None,
6: it just
0: right?
6: wouldn't even happen. Remember, oh my gosh, do you remember that one person they claimed was a witch?
0: Yeah.
6: She had to put an ad out. Remember, the start of the ad was, I'm not a witch.
0: Was it like Michelle?

0: Oh, Bachman or one of those ladies.
1: It wasn't her, but it
2: Delaware.
1: Was,
0: yeah, because there was a handful of those women who all had overlapping weird issues.
1: I mean, don't we all?
0: John Podesta, who worked for Hillary Clinton, was a Wiccan witch. He was a sex witch. That was the revelation in WikiLeaks, is that he liked to dress up as a witch and do like ritual stuff. And the only reason that's even funny to me is he was one of the guys that got beat up on election night in 2016. Do you know that whole story?
1: No, literally physically beat up. You know,
0: the people who wrote the book, not what happened, because I think that was, but whoever wrote the book, it was two authors that wrote the book about the 2016 election.
2: The Shattered book.
0: Shattered. That's what it was about, because it was about the glass ceiling. Shattered. And we met them at an event where they were here doing press for Fox. I was writing for Kennedy at the time. And in the book, they talk about how on election night, because Hillary was all wind up, because she booked the room across the street from Trump Tower. Like, she was expected to get a concession call from Trump from across the street, because he was at Trump Tower on election night. And she was across the street at, I guess that's the Peninsula Hotel. And she booked a room and oddly enough, the presidential suite. but that's what she booked.
1: Because it was a no-brainer, so everybody thought.
0: Yeah, so she booked the presidential suite. And as the returns were coming in, she had booked a fireworks barge on the East River. Do you remember that?
1: I didn't know that.
0: Yeah, they had a fireworks barge on the East River, $10 million fireworks barge, which is probably a tent encampment because of Mom Donnie now over by the Intrepid. And she was sitting there waiting for Trump to call her around 10:30 and be like, congratulations, blah, blah, blah. And then Trump would go wherever the hell he went. But as the returns started to come in and they were a little bit closer than she had anticipated, she, according to the book, beat up John Podesta and little Robbie Mook. Do you know Robbie Mook?
1: Oh, yes.
0: Little tiny Robbie Mook, who has a lot of Robbie Suave in him. We love Robbie Suave.
1: Okay. I actually believe that story.
0: Oh, I do 100%. Because she thought the presidency was her birthright. She's a booze bag. And all of a sudden, she's losing Pennsylvania.
3: This is not okay.
0: Okay, and she called in Podesta and beat him up. Isn't that crazy?
1: And she wouldn't come down, remember?
0: Yes.
1: They had to, like, cancel the whole party.
0: You know what's funny? One in the montage we've showed for 100 years at Fox of the Javits Center when they realized she was losing because it was all women. And, you know, that montage always culminates with the girl in the yellow raincoat screaming on inauguration day like, no! Remember that? Well, a female comic who used to be probably one of my better friends in showbiz who, like, actually called me a fascist when I started working here. Like, I ran into her on the street and she's like, how are you, fascist? And I was like, oh, that's so funny. But there was no, like, breaking character. She was like, disgusting. Anyway, that was the last time I saw her, but she is in the montage of women crying on election night at the Javits Center, and there's nothing that brings me more joy. And no one here, no Fox knows who she is. She just happens to be a random woman, you know what I mean, that was in the Javits Center. They show all these women, and she was one of the women crying. I'll never forget it for as long as I live.
1: About all the criers.
0: Yes.
1: Oh, my God. And what a time.
0: And did you remember that weekend after Trump got inaugurated, they had that crazy women's march where Madonna said she was going to blow up the White House? Do you remember that?
1: I've had friends that went to that march.
0: It was an all-women's march, but they let Michael Moore speak because he had the biggest breasts there.
1: Is that when they wore the hats?
0: Yeah. Yes.
1: Okay.
0: Yes, the P-word hats.
1: Yes,
0: that's so, so don't judge Emerson. She got that at a rally. I'm kidding. But the education of sweet Emerson rolls on because this is the one thing, Em. Whatever it is you think you want to do someday, and you're young, okay? But you can absolutely do anything in this country. And everybody selling you like fake oppression is the proof that there is none. Because it's like you're an elected official saying like women don't have a chance, women can't get ahead, but you're an elected official. You can get ahead, Em. Do you believe that?
4: I do. I think if I want to do media, seeing you up on that stage is big inspiration anyone can do.
0: Oh, that's a pot shot from Emerson. What the hell is going on here?
5: Go home to mommy.
0: That's enough.
5: Go home. Bye.
0: Cut the mic.
5: Go home to mommy.
0: Cut the mic.
5: Go home to mommy.
0: I kid. The roast of Jimmy Fallon will continue after this.
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9: This is how

0: This is House Call for Health. Hempstead, New York visitors this summer are being reminded of some swimming dangers, particularly for one swirling water risk. The Long Island town that is known for its beautiful beaches also sometimes produces risky riptides, which are channeled currents of water that can pull unaware swimmers back off the shoreline. Hempstead officials are partnering with the town's lifeguard squad to produce a safety campaign called Break the Grip of the Rip. Hempstead officials say riptides can happen on any day, even on a seemingly calm day. If you're caught in a riptide, Hempstead officials say to remember the following things. Relax. Rip currents don't pull you under. Don't swim against the current. Swim out of the current, then to shore. If you can't escape, float or tread water. And if you need help, yell or wave for assistance. The United States Life Saving Association says around 100 people die a year from drowning in rip currents. For more health news, go to foxnewshealth.com. House Call for Health, I'm Anna Eliopoulos, Fox News.
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2: Apple is reportedly challenging the UK government's latest attempt to demand access to the encrypted data of users in their country. The Financial Times says Apple filed the request with a court that oversees government surveillance cases. At issue is a secret government legal order demanding access to encrypted user data. OpenAI is taking flack for sending a group of influencers on a fancy trip to a New York resort. When the guests posted about their vacation on TikTok and Instagram, some followers asked if they were going to sleep in a data center. TechCrunch says one influencer deleted a video that she made about the trip. And a new report says at least 12 states have now reported cyber attacks against their water systems that may be linked to Iran. ABC News says officials in Michigan, one of the newer states to report the attacks, are monitoring the situation and coordinating with federal partners. There have been no reports of any disruptions to water supplies or wastewater treatment so far. Minnesota was the first state to report the attacks last week. Multiple reports cite U.S. officials saying the attacks may be linked to Iran. Tech Report, I'm Mark Mayfield.
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0: Gary, listening on WVMT. You there, Gary?
1: Hey, Jim, you know, somebody needs to remind Bernie that his own city of Burlington, the city that gave him his political start, the city that continues to support him, fell into chaos that they still have not recovered from because they defunded their police department.
0: Whoa.
1: Burlington is a cesspool. It's crime-ridden. Our governor just sent the state police in there again because there's a conference of Northeast governors and Canadian premiers coming there pretty soon, and he's trying to clear the feral humans out of there before all these people show up.
0: They're doing the old
1: so
0: Xi Jinping.
1: Burlington's bad.
0: Yeah, I could see that. No, I wanted that note from somebody who would know. Thank you for that, Gary. But honestly, it gets dispiriting when you're around that and there's people that aren't invested in the community. But the good news is for just $8,500 a month, you could move to a studio apartment in New York and have the same feeling and start over. You have not discouraged me. I'm still coming back up to do an event at the Puppy, Gary. You heard it here first.
1: Yeah, just drive around Burlington to get there. That's all.
0: Good stuff. I'll see you soon. Thank you. Happy Friday. It is sad that this has also become acceptable practice. I've been in like 45 cities this year. And in every one of these cities, you pull out of the airport. The minute you get off a highway ramp, there's a white guy with dreadlocks looking for drug money. And he's a block from a tent encampment. That's like literally everywhere in America now. And we've just like accepted that. Emerson, I think we could do better. Emerson, could you run for office?
2: Probably.
0: Christine could be your, you know what I mean? She could be your campaign manager.
2: I've been in New York for 8 weeks. I think I know it well enough. I could run.
0: Okay. Kellyanne Christine over here could be your campaign chair.
3: I feel like I would definitely be a good campaign manager.
0: Yeah, you would not be Kellyanne. You would be Boozy Wiles. That's funny. Don't worry, America. We only have another minute and a half of this left. Christine has to go produce her own radio show, and we're bringing in Ryan. I'm not in a bad way. I just mean this is psychotic radio.
3: You
0: I
3: want
0: enjoy
3: me to go.
0: It.
3: I get it. Oh, I got
0: she
3: it.
0: She always does this.
3: Good night, folks.
0: Yeah, make her stay.
4: We'll
0: that
4: get Frank in here to be competent.
0: Yeah, Frank will come in.
3: Oh, Josh with the hit
0: and
3: right
0: you
3: there.
0: One
3: wow.
0: Off the top rope.
3: Came out of nowhere.
0: He doesn't have to take this.
3: You know what? I'm not even mad at it. That was impressive.
0: In a weird way, Josh on this show when you guys are here reminds me of my dog Bixby. So my dog Bixby is used to the housework in a certain way. So the cats bother him, you know, because everything's different now. They run around at 3 a.m. They're fighting, you know, a glimmer of light that's coming in through the window.
3: You're what? A cat guy?
0: No, I have a cat and two dogs. Yeah, we rescued two cats from a local Chinese place. And the point is, I told that joke at a stand-up show. A woman came up to me. She waited to be last at the meet and greet. Last. She goes, I just want you to know, I'm Chinese. I was very offended by that joke you made. She goes, we eat dog. We don't eat cats. I was like, good for you. That's funny as hell. That's like really funny. And that's a great way of like not only rolling with a joke, but putting the comic on like, come on, it's comedy. Because, you know, I was ready to give her that. And it is just comedy. Like, we got to, if America's ever going to have a chance again, speech cannot be our issue. You got to get back to a world where we know the difference between a joke and a hate crime. Okay, our next guest is guilty of both. So it's going to work out as the education of Sweet Emerson rolls on. And Christine bids us adieu. You've got to go work a real job.
3: I really do.
0: She's riding away on Pee Wee Herman's bike. You did it. Shout out to Mark Holton. Shout out to Christine. Ryan Reese coming in next for some giggles.

0: 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Tonight, expect a heavy thunderstorm early on with clouds gradually clearing afterwards. It will remain humid overnight with a low of 73. These storms could lead to flooding, downpours, and strong wind gusts in some areas. As for tomorrow, anticipate partly sunny skies and warm temperatures reaching a high of 95. Tomorrow night, there is a chance of a thunderstorm in some spots during the evening. Otherwise, skies will be partly cloudy and it will stay humid with a low of 73. I'm AccuWeather meteorologist Jason Caterina on WPG Talk Radio 95.5.
1: News, I'm Deborah Valentine. A federal appeals court ruling that construction of the White House ballroom must halt due to a lack of congressional approval. Deputy Chief of Staff Stephen Miller argues the $400 million facility is a national security facility.
2: Shame on these judges. Let's get real in this country. Let's have a court system that actually upholds the law instead of making them.
1: Stephen Miller of Fox's Ingram Angle, President Trump blasted the decision as unjust while vowing to appeal. The Senate honoring the late Senator Lindsey Graham by passing a tough Russian sanctions bill.

0: That bears his name.
1: On this vote, the yeas are 86, the nays are 11. The 60-vote threshold having been achieved, the bill is passed.
0: It makes it more costly for countries to purchase Russian oil. 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
2: Jane is a small business owner. 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
15: 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And if you're listening on our illustrious affiliate, KTBB in Tyler, Texas, pay special attention to my next guest who is going to be appearing in your town for stand-up comedy. He's here to tell us all about it and so much more. Ryan Reese in the house. The crowd goes wild. Good to see you.
16: Thank you for having me, Jimmy. I'm very excited about this upcoming trip. Everyone knows I don't like to leave my residency in your backyard.
15: That's true. Ryan is the Siegfried and Roy of my backyard. Like, for real, he comes over, he makes a bottle of wine disappear, usually a cigar.
16: I'm like Elvis, you know? You got me.

0: drunk in your backyard and now I can't leave. It's just...
1: But where are you going in Tyler, Texas?
0: Tyler, Texas, we're going to Rose City Comedy Club September 4th and 5th. Get your tickets now. Tyler.
1: Rose City Comedy Club September 4th and 5th. So we're probably talking Labor Day weekend.
0: Yeah, yeah.
1: Yo, that's a good comedy week. I love holiday weekend comedy.
0: Oh, yeah. Everyone's in a good mood. They've been partying. They've been eating. I hear there's good barbecue.
1: Yo, God, you have no idea. There's so much good barbecue in East Texas, East Texas capital of the world. I have a great buddy, Randall, who is a lifelong friend, a made guy in the KTBB radio mafia, who makes the best ribs I've ever eaten anywhere in the world. In fact, he has personally brought ribs to me in Lincoln on probably four occasions down there in Tyler, Texas, the best ever. But here's the catch. You know, Randall's going to bring you the ribs, but he's also going to bring you the Randall. What that means is Randall has been trying to get me to go hog hunting with Tannerite for about 5 years. Now, you might not know anything about Tannerite. I'm going to ask a lifeline here. Emerson, our college associate, today's our final day on the show. If you're wondering why we're in such a great mood. Emerson, do you know what Tannerite is quickly? Because I did not know, so don't be embarrassed if you don't.
2: No, I don't.
1: You don't. Okay. So Tannerite is a lethal explosive. And because hogs are considered a pestilence in parts of East Texas, it is legal to hunt them in mass quantities. So what they do with Tannerite is they'll set up like a feed trough, and then they'll put one of these explosives next to it. And what you do is you shoot the Tannerite, it explodes. And the words Randall said to my then 10-year-old son is he goes, "You should see it, Jimmy. Hundreds of hogs flying everywhere." And I was like, I don't know that I should see it. Ryan Reese, when you're down in East Texas, you went in Rome, the adage.
0: Oh, I haven't seen hundreds of hogs since Nassau Community College. Friday night.
1: These hogs will be dressed, Ryan. These hogs will be dressed. Emerson, could you see yourself hunting with Tannerite?
2: Potentially. When you asked me if I knew what something meant, I was scared you were going to ask me something that was really obvious and I was going to look stupid. But
1: no.
2: In what world would I have ever known what that was?
1: Now, you're not supposed to know what that is. Do you know who further educated us on this? Frank, have you ever heard of Ted Cruz? Senator Ted Cruz?
3: Yes, I've heard of him.
1: I don't know. You laugh.
3: Frank,
1: I don't know what you do here besides run the gambling pool and fill in on this show. I know you have an important job, but in my world, somebody's I like to keep it. Everybody in the box my brain puts them in. Of course you know Ted Cruz. Ted Cruz once told us, Josh has heard the story, that they go hog hunting with a machine gun.
3: Isn't that cheating?
1: No.
4: A machine gun in helicopters.
1: In helicopters. He invited us to go hog hunting in a helicopter with a machine gun. That is like next level tourism.
3: All right, that makes it more fair. At least you're high up.
1: Thank you. But the point is, Ryan, you're going to be in Tyler, Texas, September 4th and 5th, Rose City Comedy Club.
0: I only like to go hog hunting in a private jet, personally.
1: He's a private jet hog hunter.
0: Yeah, yeah.
1: He does a DB Cooper where he parachutes out with the money and then he shoots at the hog, which I get. But the point is, you have so many recreational activities when you get there. Do you know what else Tyler, Texas is the home of?
0: What?
1: ZZ Top.
0: Really?
1: Yes. There's a great documentary called That Little Band from Texas that chronicles their rise and the fact that they created their overdub double guitar sound at Robin Hood Studios. And the way they pulled it off, this is a great story, is by sending the record label supervisor. You know when the band gets money to record an album?
0: Yeah.
1: They send a guy down from the label to just ruin everything. Just keep it corporate and straight and down the middle and not too creative.
0: What do you guys think about shaving?
1: Yeah, they wanted to play double. He wanted them to shave. They wanted to play their double guitars, okay? They wanted to play double guitars. The record label wanted nothing to do with it. So as legend has it, the band manager told the record label executive that the boys were starving and maybe they could head out to the Country Tavern and bring everybody back some ribs. And while they went out to the Country Tavern, ZZ Top laid down the track that you might know at the beginning, A Sharp Dressed Man. And when he came back, he was like, "What the F is this?" as they ate ribs. And they were like, "This is the Country Tavern." And he was like, no, the sound. And it was the signature sound of ZZ Top. All of this happened in Tyler, Texas.
0: I think that's how every deal needs to be made. Feed them ribs.
1: Yeah, yeah.
0: This is amazing. I feel great. I love whatever just happened.
1: I mean, that's how you get laid as a married guy. Feed them ribs. Mac and cheese. You know how this works. Ryan Reese. Ryan's going to be at the Rose City Comedy Club September 4th and 5th. But we have so much more to talk about because as nationally touring comedians go, I don't think any of us can measure up to Mom Donnie right now. Did you see Mom Donnie go to Staten Island this week? A guy who wanted to defund the police, which is 90% of the population of Staten Island is Italian cops, okay, and tried to ban Christians.

0: Christopher Columbus. He went to Staten Island.
1: They gave him a plate of pasta with some Tannerite on the bottom.
0: Try the spaghetti and Tannerite. And he got booed out of the stage. But my question is, because we always, as comics, we're always talking about bookers and whose idea was this gig. Who the hell is Mom Donnie's booker that he got booked in Staten Island?
1: I was going to say Bernie Sanders, but I don't think he would go there.
0: No, Bernie can't go to Staten Island.
1: No.
0: Are you kidding me? It's also just not wealthy enough for his blood. You know, Bernie's hanging out in very elite circles, but we love Staten Island. But the point is, he went to a comp event at a time when people are saying he shouldn't be welcomed at 9/11. He showed up at a comp event, maybe, I guess, to test the waters, and was booed off the stage. And the point we made on Thursday show with Frank, who's from Staten Island, is Mom Donnie is less popular than Bill de Blasio, killed their groundhog. The guy who killed their groundhog gets a better reception than this guy. At that point, your booker's got to know.
1: I have no idea why he would have gone to Staten Island. It seems like a risky proposition.
0: It doesn't sound like it's going to work. I mean, you're not going to have AOC open the Kid Rock concert.
1: Maybe he's got an idea for free buses and a free supermarket there.
0: Staten Island. That's amazing with their $35 toll. That's the most, the one thing they do right in Staten Island, though, is because they have the most expensive bridge toll in America, but they collect it on the way down to Atlantic City. You know what I mean? Because that's the bridge people from Long Island take to Atlantic City, to the casinos. You need to pay the tolls up front. They learned the hard way. Too many people speeding through there. We're talking to the great Ryan Reese. Give me one more, because I know you saw Mom Donnie. Did you also see the lady running for governor in Wisconsin is a moonbat? So she wanted to ban every holiday, essentially. She wants to ban Thanksgiving because the colonizers, blah,
1: of course,
0: blah,
1: as you
0: blah,
1: do,
0: blah, blah.
1: As you do.
0: She wants to ban Halloween. She also wants to ban Valentine's Day. She's trying to backtrack these positions now because she looks crazy. But I will ask the team, you can all think about this while Ryan and I discuss with a level of wit and wisdom you don't possess. We're going to do the professional version. I'm kidding. I mean, Josh is as good as anybody on the microphone will ever have in here. You know, Frank is cotton cold because if he has a game bet right now, he's not paying attention. And Emerson, we don't even.
1: It's our last day. Yet. She's stealing right
0: yeah,
1: now.
0: Yeah, she's actually stealing electronics. Why is your bag so heavy? But if you had to cancel a holiday, Thanksgiving, Halloween, or Valentine's Day, what holiday do you cancel, I think, is the question here.
1: Oh, Valentine's Day.
0: Really?
1: It's a made-up holiday.
0: And it's like, yeah, see it as like an extortionist shakedown.
1: Yeah, of course. They're just you know, some poor guy that's got to go on a date night with his wife or his girlfriend and is getting banged over the head for like five times the charge.
0: You're telling me we're overpaying for those gas station roses I buy Jenny?
1: She's getting rid of all holidays?
0: No, but she has come out against them, and she's trying to backtrack on Thanksgiving.
1: Lennon's birthday, we're keeping that.
0: That's still good.
1: That's good.
0: She still celebrates September 11th. Oh, psychos. But they're the worst people. But the point is, yeah, for me, I think it would be Valentine's Day, because Thanksgiving is like, for my money, the best thing we have in this country is Thanksgiving and the Super Bowl. They're kind of the same day. Saying Thanksgiving is like the halfway point of the football season, but it is the Super Bowl because you're watching football and eating within an inch of your life.
1: No one expects anything out of you.
0: Yeah,
1: you just eat.
0: Uh-huh. I could see Valentine's Day. Josh, you're a married guy. Are you allowed to cancel Valentine's Day? Where does Meg weigh in?
2: I am definitely canceling Valentine's Day. First of all, we celebrate the week before, but this year, the Super Bowl is on Valentine's Day.
0: That's true?
2: Yes. The Super Bowl is on Valentine's Day. So, yes,
1: that's
2: going to be a huge test for a lot of relationships out there.
0: Yeah, especially NFL players who win the Super Bowl and they got two girls there who want to get on the podium. That's, you know, these guys roll. Frank, you married with children, as the sitcom is famously named after your situation. Valentine's Day also?
3: Yeah, Valentine's Day.
0: Are we all in sync on this?
3: Because now it's not only my gift. Now I got to think of my two other boys' gift to my wife, too, for some reason.
0: Oh, that's true.
3: Because
0: you got
3: three Valentine's Day gifts?
0: Yeah, on behalf of them to her.
3: Right.
0: So obviously they didn't buy it anyway.
3: Exactly.
0: I get that. It's all right. I'm with you. But Emerson, you are single, okay? You're actually going to study abroad in Spain in hopes of landing a bullfighter. That's what you told me.
4: Mm-hmm.
0: You refused to date a guy taller than 3'7". Have you met Greg Gutfeld? I'm kidding. Stick with me. Are you also on the Valentine's Day train, or were you anti-Halloween? Like, what should we know about this?
4: I don't know. I feel like if I had to pick one, I'm going to kick Valentine's Day.
0: Everybody. We all feel the same way.
4: But, yeah, I think Valentine's Day is got to go. But I feel like most people my age would probably go Thanksgiving because everyone's on Ozempic.
1: At your age? Everyone's on Ozempic?
0: Are kids your age starving, too? Are kids your age getting plastic surgery?

0: That is
1: or
0: so,
1: at least a little lip filler.
0: Yeah, but that's unnecessary. It's like, it drives me crazy.
2: I mean, in my day, we were all just on Coke.
0: Who's spending all this Ozempic money? GLPs. What are you talking about?
1: Yeah, it's insane.
0: That is crazy. Yeah, I don't, you know, I look at a woman like this. This chick's name is Francesca Hong, okay? She was in a mental health facility and is a cutter. Like, she has admitted to self-mutilating.
2: I'm in.
0: You know, Ryan Reese.
2: I like where we're going with this.
0: Now a registered Democrat, if you're just joining us. But she's a cutter in a mental health facility. There was absolutely a time where you would hide that information if you were running for office. Because why would you not?
2: Oh, she's putting it out there. It's not
0: because
2: like,
0: she thinks it's like that vulnerability makes her more relatable.
2: Explains why she wants to get rid of holidays. She loves to cut.
0: I said Wednesday. I'm like, yeah, she's still going to celebrate Thanksgiving, but the turkey cuts itself. It's not good. It's not good. We're talking to Ryan Reese. Going to be at the Rose City Comedy Club September 4th and 5th. Don't go anywhere because we have more inside information on the state of politics with Ryan Reese when we come back.
3: The show that's not afraid to hit the road.
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0: 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I've been surfing here since I was a kid. Now, seeing my grandson out on the water, it means everything to me. Watching him and taking in the blue waves, the sea breeze, the blurry horizon.
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2: A nationwide outbreak of cyclospora is growing, with more than 10,000 confirmed cases reported across 47 states.
3: The CDC says thousands of additional probable cases could push the total number of infections above 22,000, with the outbreak linked to recalled iceberg lettuce. Michigan has been the hardest hit state, reporting more than 12,000 cases, and officials say two deaths have been reported among patients who had underlying health conditions. Several other states may soon be added to the federal investigation as health officials continue tracking the source and impact of the outbreak. I'm Chris Caraggio.
2: Chipotle Mexican Grill is voluntarily removing jalapenos from its restaurants nationwide. This comes after a Minnesota salmonella outbreak linked to the peppers sickened over 100 people. The fast food chain is confirming it's cooperating with the public health investigation and had identified jalapenos from one common lot as a potential source of contamination. I'm Sarah Lee Kessler.

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1: Bang, there it is, Fox Across America with Jimmy Fallon. Ryan Reese in studio. He was the star of last weekend's Fox News Saturday Night, according to him. This week, Johnny Damon, two-time World Series champ, back on the show. My question to you is, did you go out the last time Johnny Damon was on the show?
2: I went out for half the night, normal part, and then from what I understand, the party went longer.
1: So Johnny Damon's wife and he himself is on the show Below Deck. And we filmed Fox News Saturday Night, and then unknowns to us wound up guest starring in what felt like a special episode of Below Deck. We were at the Carnegie Club till like 9 in the morning. And I had buddies with me, married guys with kids who are some of the best human beings I know. And they had a lot more explaining to do at the end of the night than they had bargained for, because Jenny was out of town and she doesn't care. She knows how the drill, on Johnny Damon night. Johnny Damon comes to town. You're like an honorary Yankee. The time before that, we were at that bar Lolita around the block. And they drank enough that they went home and forgot to take the World Series rings off of Lincoln's hand. And Lincoln had World Series rings. And I could have made some money in the Diamond District if this was a weekday, but they're not there on a Saturday.
2: Well, there's tomorrow night for you.
1: Johnny Damon, the shakedown has begun. But he's actually a really cool guy. We're playing Judge Johnny with him. We're going to let him be the judge and jury on like stupid criminal stories. And then Onika McLean is on. Rumors of a Chanley Painter. And David Lucas, who's performing at Madison Square Garden this weekend as part of Kill Tony.
2: Oh, interesting.
1: Also scheduled to be on. So assuming his flight lands on time, you don't know. You don't know. But we're talking to Ryan Reese, not about my comedy shenanigans, about his. He's going to be at the Rose City Comedy Club in Tyler, Texas, September 4th and 5th. That is Labor Day weekend. So you get your ribs, you go hang out with Rye, who is, for all intents and purposes, the senior correspondent to Fox News Saturday Night and Fox Across America. There is no human being I've spent more time drinking with than you.
2: And that's how I got the gig. I told them that. I said, hey, I am the senior correspondent.
1: Hey, listen, Rose City. How about Rose City, where I hang out on Jimmy's patio? You hung out last Sunday with what turned out to be a pretty inebriated Jenny Fallon. What kind of shape was she in when you left?
2: Oh, that was a fun hang.
1: Oh, it was? Right? Okay, good.
2: This is a fun hang.
1: I want her outed for some of this, okay? Because everybody who listens to the show and watches TV is always like, yeah, your wife, how'd you get her? She's so much better. Like, the president of the United States said that to me when we met. Oh, your wife, you know, that whole thing. But what people need to know about Jenny is she gets probably drunk once every 3.5 years. But if she does, you're getting this other version, and it's a fun version, is it not?
2: Oh, well, you guys changed up the drinks this week. You went with martinis. They don't normally do martinis. They were, you know, and of course they don't know how to measure, so they're having like 5 martinis at once. And they're like, yeah, it looks like one.
1: Because what happened is, you know, you get a martini in a martini glass, Emerson? But we were making them in like, you know, those big wine glasses that you can sit in. So it was 6 martinis for the price of one in my backyard. And we were in some shape, were we not?
2: Jenny was lighting up the neighbors, man. She was settling grievances. She was like, she's going to come over with a half-eaten cake. Are you out of your mind? You brought a half-eaten cake to my house?
1: Jenny's from Wapakoneta, Ohio, but she drank till she had a Long Island housewife accent.
2: I wish we had a camera on that one.
1: Oh, it was so good. And it needs to be said in public because she doesn't get everybody lavishes so much praise on this beautiful, sweet angel, Jenny Fallon. Little do they know, she's a good egg. She didn't even get drunk on vacation. So maybe it is something about you that made her want to drink. I don't know the answer to that.
2: It was a definite fun hang. It was great to watch Jenny just bury some people.
1: You know, it's a good backyard party when you're canceling the restaurant reservation. You're like, we can't make it there. And even if we do, they ain't going to want us. But we're talking to Rye about all things America and giving Jenny a hard time because she's probably listening. Jenny's on next weekend's Fox News Saturday Night with Tom Shalhoub. But enough with the Jimmy Sandwich boarding. Let's talk about comedy on the road in Texas. Okay, I'm in Texas August 15th in San Antonio. You're in East Texas, slightly different, about a 4.5 hour difference. But the sensibility is similar in the sense that like Texans are a fun hang. I always say on this show They don't know the difference between hospitality and

0: hazing ritual, because there's no one in Texas who offers to buy you one drink and means it. If they're buying you one drink, you've now committed to waking up with a face tattoo. You need to know that. Have you spent a lot of time doing stand-up in Texas?
1: I've never been to Tyler, Texas.
0: God, you're going to love it. I have been there, okay, first time I went, it was with Tamara, our affiliate rep. We met all the advertisers at KTBB. We had a special event. Great. I went back the following fall because I just had so much and I wanted Lincoln to see it. Went back with Lincoln the second time. Me and Lincoln had such a ridiculous time, we had to bring Jenny back. And then it got so out of control that we brought my brother Mike down for another event. And then me and Lincoln went back, did a special event at the Country Tavern, and went to the Texas Rangers game to eat beer on a stick. Mind you, this is not a comedy tour that I'm getting paid to do, okay? As a guy who flies 45 weekends a year, I'm just going there because it's that much fun. As opposed to yourself.
1: It sounds like you're running for Congress, to be honest with you.
0: Oh, in a district in Texas? Holy hell, they've elected some people. I probably could pass the background check now. But the great Ryan Reese, there is no background check. To see him September 4th and 5th at the Rose City Comedy
1: First
0: Club.
1: First 10 people get 10 a night.
0: 10 a night. We're going hog hunting at the bar anyway.
1: Hog problems.
0: The great Ryan Reese. See him down in Texas, and I will see you in the next hour on Fox Across America.
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3: Nearing confirmation, I'm Deborah Valentine, Fox News. A busy night on Capitol Hill with acting U.S. Attorney General Todd Blanche on the verge of being official after a lengthy bipartisan battle. Fox's Chad Pergram in Washington has details.
4: It's just a matter of time until they confirm Todd Blanche as the next attorney general. He has the votes, and as I always say, it's about the math. Keep in mind that on the Republican side of the aisle, the Republicans could only lose 2 members on their side and still confirm Todd Blanche. So Susan Collins, the Republican from Maine, who has a very competitive re-election bid this fall. She announced a couple of days ago she was a no. And then early this morning, Lisa Murkowski, she announced that she, too, would oppose Todd Blanche. Now, Mitch McConnell, the former Senate Majority Leader, he remains out, so they could only lose 1 more Republican and still confirm Blanche. So we don't know when this vote is going to be, but once they confirm Todd Blanche, the Senate is probably going to be done for the summer.
3: Earlier today, Louisiana Senator Bill Cassidy of Louisiana announced he would vote in favor of Blanche, securing the necessary votes needed for confirmation. With the Senate working on a vote on the confirmation of Acting Attorney General Todd Blanche as AG, some Senate Republicans are still opposed. Most Senate Democrats are expected to oppose Blanche's confirmation, putting the nomination in jeopardy. Louisiana Republican Senator John Kennedy tells Fox's America Reports he thinks Blanche will eventually be confirmed.
5: You could probably give me 2 hours and some good scotch, and I still wouldn't be able to explain it to you because I'm just not sure.
3: It could get lumped into a votorama of other major legislative items such as the SAVE Act and government funding before the chamber takes its August recess. The Senate has voted overwhelmingly 86-11 to pass a Russian sanctions bill named for the late Senator Lindsey Graham. It makes it harder to sell oil. 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
3: Officials have so far been unable to reach the scene where a helicopter crashed while battling a wildfire in central Utah. Fox's Kristen Goodwin has more.
10: The FAA revealing a helicopter battling Utah's Wide Mouth 2 fire crashed in Richfield Friday with 2 people on board.
11: Our top priority is responding to the incident. Local, state, and federal authorities are assisting in the response.
10: Carl Hunt, public information officer with the Great Basin Incident Management Team 2.
12: We have not reached the scene of the accident yet.
10: Tyler Hecht, deputy incident commander, revealing the crash did start another fire, and officials are trying to find a safe way to get to the scene amid extreme fire conditions in difficult terrain, noting other firefighting aircraft have not been grounded and crews are coordinating with the NTSB, which is leading the investigation into the incident. Kristen Goodwin, Fox News.
3: President Trump says the U.S. and Iran are talking. Fox's Peter Tusi has more from the White House.
13: We are seeing a more realistic President Trump. He's not overdoing it while he's talking about the likelihood of a deal. He's not saying that the negotiations are going great. He's saying they are fine. And that the reason the United States has not launched a huge World War II-sized attack against Iran is because he wants to give peace a chance. It is not, he says, because we are out of ammo. There were some Reuters bulletins

0: crossing in the system that we have, right as I was walking up here, that suggest Oman and Iran are close to a deal, that a U.S. official expects a deal soon to reopen the Strait of Hormuz. Apparently, when that happens, the U.S. side, according to this report, is ready to end its naval blockade of Iranian ports.
1: President Trump says he's been directly involved in those talks between the regime and Oman. Former NBA star Enes Kanter has officially declared himself eligible for the 2027 WNBA draft. He said in a social media post, "If simply declaring who you are is all that's required, then I meet every requirement necessary." I'm Deborah Valentine. This is Fox News.
2: Summer in South Jersey, sun, sand, and of course, sitting in traffic. Whether you're crawling on Route 47, bumper to bumper on the parkway, or playing stop and go on the expressway, stay informed with WPG Talk Radio 95.5 and expanded traffic updates all weekend. 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

0: 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Tonight, expect a heavy thunderstorm early on with clouds gradually clearing afterwards. It will remain humid overnight with a low of 73. These storms could lead to flooding, downpours, and strong wind gusts in some areas. As for tomorrow, anticipate partly sunny skies and warm temperatures reaching a high of 95. Tomorrow night, there is a chance of a thunderstorm in some spots during the evening. Otherwise, skies will be partly cloudy and it will stay humid with a low of 73. I'm AccuWeather meteorologist Jason Caterina on WPG Talk Radio 95.5.
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2: It is the Joe Pags Show, and I'm Sean Reimer. I'm going to be sitting in for Joe today. You've been listening to my partner, Trey Ware, for the rest of the previous few days. Coming to you from Joe Pags' his flagship station, KTSA. And we're going to be hanging out and talking about some stuff. And we have to use our local number. So if you want to call me up, and I like to talk to folks. So if you want to call us up, it's 210-599-5555. That's just for today. Okay, Monday when Joe's back, everything goes back to normal, and you'll have the normal phone line. But if you want to get through today, only 210-599-5555. Now, I got a lot of stuff I want to talk about. There's a lot of news going on, obviously. I tend to go with whatever I have the strongest opinion on at the time. And it's Friday. I want to have some fun. So, yeah, I'm going to start with Burrito Gate. I'm literally going to start with Burrito Gate. I got hooked into this, a little earlier today. Burrito Gate is an argument over a $20 burrito. And I'm going to give you a little background on my relationship with Mexican food before I even get there, okay? Because if I'm paying $20 for a burrito, it better have a lobster tail in it, okay? I'm just saying. I grew up in Maryland, just to let you know who I am, I grew up in Maryland. And in Maryland, you're about as far from decent Mexican food as you can possibly get. And so growing up, I didn't like Mexican food because it all tasted like ketchup to me. Okay. About 16 years ago, I made my way here to San Antonio, Texas, and I had some of the Tex-Mex here, and it blew me away. I mean, the flavors, I live for cilantro. I now am a Mexican food addict. I don't tend to eat burritos because to me it's just a big hot pocket. I'm not a burrito guy. I'm a taco guy. But the controversy erupted, and we have some audio from Elizabeth Warren chiming in on this. She got cornered by TMZ about her thoughts on Burrito Gate. But it starts with a post from Andrew Colvett, Charlie Kirk's best friend, and he says this on his post, and this started the whole thing about burritos costing $20. One of our TPUSA college students gave me his take on affordability. A burrito shouldn't cost $20. Andrew goes on, yeah, a lot of this is a hangover from COVID and Biden-era inflation, but the lived experience is the same. It just feels like basic things cost too much. And as I understand it, this has become a controversy amongst conservatives that breaks a couple of ways. First, some conservatives are saying, well, things still cost too much. And in fact, food prices are a little up. I mean, I judge everything based upon my wife and I, our biweekly trip to the HEB, okay, which is our grocery store chain out here. You know it. You love it. They're all over the place almost. And so my wife and I, we buy the same crap over and over again, okay? We basically buy the same stuff, like a lot of people, when we go to the grocery store. So I judge the prices on what we buy and how much it costs. And, you know, meat prices are up, obviously. But you know what? We're not paying $12 for a gallon of generic orange juice like I was when Biden was in office. Some people are saying that Trump should get the affordability under control a little bit quicker. Some people look at the war in Iran and say that's causing it. And then the other people, the other conservatives, are the folks saying, well, this is a Gen Z thing. Move out of your mom's TV room. You know, get a big person job. You can afford $20 burritos. I was reading something, from Matt Walsh, you know, that it also, he blames Iran, and we'll get to what the Democrats think. But, you know, on the Gen Z angle, and I know this, you know, I know some young people, and they

0: maybe COVID did this to them with the lockdowns and all that stuff, but they like to have stuff delivered. So if you're paying $20 for a burrito, more than likely it's because you're having some Uber guy bring it to you, and it's costing you a little more because, you know, stuff costs more when you have it delivered. Young people like stuff being brought to them. Okay, young people will have an Uber bring a McDonald's value meal to them when the McDonald's is like down the street. You know, I've seen it with my own eyes. And so I looked up burrito prices. And anyway, that's the controversy. Well, you know, Gen Z, you know, they pay a lot for stuff because they have it delivered. They like fancy food. The other people are conservatives. This is a rift amongst the conservatives of this country right now. It's very, very surreal to me. And the Democrats are basically blaming the Jews. You know, they blame the Jews for everything. It's the war in Iran, you know, and we're Israel's puppet. And, you know, that's why the cost of everything is being driven up because of the Strait of Hormuz. You know, ships can't get through with their burrito cargo. And so it's jacking the prices up on everything. I, you know, for me personally, I tend to go with the, well, if you're paying $20 for a burrito, okay, that's on you. Those are fancy, either fancy gourmet burritos, or again, you're having them delivered. And, you know, I looked up some of the prices because I kept hearing about Chipotle and I kept hearing about different places and their burrito costs. And a burrito in America at most places will cost you about 10 or 12 bucks. Again, if you're paying 20, I can't believe I started with this. If you're paying $20 for a burrito, again, it's either a gourmet burrito with some lobster tail in there or something like that, or it's an extra large burrito. I've seen these burritos at some places that are these mega burritos. It's like a pillow, right? You can lay your head down on it. It's huge. But it ain't, you know, it's a lifestyle choice in my opinion. So if you're paying 20 bucks for a burrito, I'm sorry, but that's probably on you. I can't believe this has become an actual controversy amongst people. To go back to my original story about my relationship with Mexican food. Okay. I live in San Antonio, Texas. Again, we have the finest Mexican food, I believe, Tex-Mex on the planet. Okay. So I don't go to Taco Bell. I don't go to Chipotle. I know a lot of people here in San Antonio that go to Taco Bell and Chipotle. I don't want a bowl of taco. And when you live in a place like San Antonio where the food is just so amazing, as far as the Tex-Mex and the Mexican food, I feel like I'm doing something dirty and wrong by going to a Taco Bell. I feel like I'm cheating on San Antonio, if that makes sense. But again, yes, our price is high. As far as food prices, yeah, I'm like everybody else. I've kind of noticed that. But it ain't nothing like what we were dealing with in the Biden, the 4 years while Joe Biden or whomever was actually running the country was steering the economy. Again, if you want to call me up, it's a local number just for today only, 210-599-5555, 210-599-5555. But that's where the burrito thing comes from. Again, a single post. And that's kind of our world. I'm going to talk about social media a little later on in regards to Meta. They've been slapped with additional fines as far as not keeping kids safe and algorithms sending kids off into explicit material. I have a love-hate relationship with social media. And this burrito thing is, in fact, a social media phenomenon. This is the kind of thing that people get hung up on. And since we're just kind of meeting, this is the first time you've heard me. You know, I have what I would call kind of a love-hate relationship with social media. I think there are wonderful things about it, but certainly it was designed as a drug to hook you and give you that dopamine rush when you get all the likes and shares. Which, you know, is kind of a part of life right now. But at the same time, it takes things like whether you're paying for a $20 burrito or not into a controversy. Yes, again, burrito gate. Let's go and talk to somebody on the phone here and get their thoughts. Mark, are you there? Mark, you're here in Texas. What are you thinking?
1: Hey, good evening, Trey.
0: I'm Long Sean. Trey, actually, I'm Sean. Trey has been on this week. He couldn't do it tonight, so that's why I'm here. But

0: We're interchangeable. That, it's okay.
1: My bad. Listen, I'm an older man. I remember the banana seat bicycles.
0: I do too, actually. I'm 58.
1: Listen,
0: so.
1: I do a lot of working out of town and working internationally, and these young people, they order all the time online, Uber, all that, even on break for lunch. Of course they don't have any money. Of course they're complaining.
0: Yeah, and I appreciate the call, man. Yeah, it's like if you want to have it delivered, if you want somebody to drive you a burrito, it's probably going to cost you a little bit more money. And I'm actually going to talk about young people a little later on in regards to socialism and communism, Islamo-fascism, you know, whatever you want to call it. The president calls it straight up communism, which it is. And it is kind of surreal. I am a 58-year-old man, and never really thought that I'd see an actual communist socialist movement gaining steam in America. And a lot of young people are into this. We've seen the polling where a lot of young folks think socialism is great. Because, you know, you get free stuff, and a lot of folks, like, and we'll talk about Abdul al-Sayed and some of these other jokers who are promising all kinds of things, and young people are really hooking into it. But what young people don't understand about socialism is that eventually you end up eating out of the same dumpster as everybody else. And one thing I've learned about young people, Gen Z, is they like their stuff, to the caller's point. They like their stuff. They like their money. This is one of the reasons why marriage rates are down, why, you know, dating is a little weird for Gen Z, because they like their stuff. And the true sadness, if you will, of this looming socialist threat when it comes to young people is by the time they realize they can't just go out and get the stuff they want, that they just can't, you know, spend all the money they want because the government's running everything and nobody has anything, it'll be far too late. And I have some ideas as to why that is. We talk about it on the morning show. Trey and I do quite a bit. And that's something I'm going to bring up a little later on as we move through the program. We're going to take a break. But once again, Sean Reima in for Joe Pags at local number. Again, this is just for today. We are broadcasting from Joe's flagship station here in beautiful San Antonio, Texas, KTSA. The number is 210-599-5555. It is Sean Reima on the Joe Pags Show.
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8: 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They feel a spark when they meet, but a series of missteps and side quests complicate their night, keeping them apart. 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
8: In Ice Cream Man, an idyllic summer town descends into madness when an ice cream man serves kids sweet delights with horrifying results. Super Troopers 3, the Broken Lizard crew is back for a third round of Highway Patrol chaos when Farva's over-the-top engagement to Thorny's sister spirals out of control.
11: I think we're trapped in here.
8: Streaming on Netflix, The Last House. A family of four suddenly sealed inside their home with no way out and must work together to survive against dwindling resources and the mysterious threat keeping them trapped. That's Fox on Film on Fox News.
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It is the Joe Pags Show. I'm Sean Reimer in for Joe. Once again, I'm here in San Antonio, Texas, at our flagship station, KTSA. And again, the local line here, we're using that just for today, 210-599-5555. I want to talk about this business of the first detransition clinic, if you will, in the nation, which is going to have to go up in about 3 months. At the Texas Children's Hospital, this is the result of this lawsuit and action by our current Attorney General, Ken Paxton, in regards to the hospital. You know, it's illegal here in Texas to transition minors. And we're going to talk about trans stuff. I got a lot of thoughts on that. We may be coming back to this throughout the gig. But we found out at this hospital here in Texas that they were transitioning minors. And I guess miscoding them. They were basically recording them as having some other thing so that people didn't exactly know that they were being transitioned. And so as a part of this settlement, the Texas Children's Hospital has 3 months to create the nation's first detransition clinic. And I want to talk about the trans thing here for a second. I got a lot of thoughts on this. I think it's so surreal. And this has been in our lives for about 10 years. And I'm going to go back in time for a second in that the people that I knew, again, I'm 58. When I was growing up, and even when I was a young person, you know, and you'd talk to, I knew a few people who were considering it way back in the day who were, I guess, trans. I mean, we used a different word. I'm not going to use that now. But these were grown-ass adults. And the journey to transition to a life where you are actually living as the opposite gender was a long involved process. And secondly, back then when people chose to live as the opposite gender, there was none of this stuff about how you're actually the other gender, right? It was something you wanted to do. You wanted to live as the opposite gender. If you're a dude, you want to dress like a chick. If you're a chick, you want to dress like a dude. But nobody was talking about some kind of magical reality where you know, are the opposite gender. That's a relatively new thing. And I have some thoughts on to why we deal with trans issues in that way. But it was a lengthy process for somebody to get to the point where they're going to have a cosmetic surgery. And that's what it was known as. It was a cosmetic surgery. Adults would go through a process that could take up to a decade of going through therapy, of being evaluated, you know, before you have an irreversible surgery that, again, in my era was considered to be cosmetic because, well, it was. And so this idea that, you know, you're going to transition children, I don't understand. I mean, I understand politically what it's all about. I think politically, when we turn the corner and it became about being the opposite gender, you're really just trying to set people up to be haters and phobes if you don't agree with that reality. There's also an Orwellian angle to it. And I'm always reminded of a quote. I was a philosophy major for the couple of years back in the 80s that I stumbled through college. Then I read Voltaire, and I always think of this quote. Those who can make you believe absurdities can make you commit atrocities. And it is an absurd idea that there are multiple genders, that people can be non-binary, that you can switch back and forth between your genders. It is a biological reality in your genetics that you are either a man or a woman. And I think a lot of this stuff, this obsession with the kids, because I think if a surgeon cuts into a healthy child's body for any reason, that surgeon should be in jail. Okay, these are children. I know a lot of it is, you know, really about the Voltaire quote, and that you're trying to get people to accept that the government is going

0: to give you your reality, or someone else is going to give you the truth and you're going to accept it. Doesn't matter if you believe it in your own head. And frankly, I get some pushback from folks when I say this. I don't believe anybody actually believes, or very few people actually believe in their own brains that you know, gender is fluid, that there could be multiple genders. I think everybody kind of knows in the back of their mind, even people who claim to believe that, that it's not true. But if you want to be amongst the cool kids, you have to believe that. Plus, you look at the education system, which indoctrinates kids into this stuff very, very early on. And I think that's really the point. Apart from like the grooming thing, I think the point of getting kids and literally dragging kids into this stuff is to get them to accept the truth that you hand them. So I'm glad we're going to have some detransitioning clinics starting to hopefully pop up across the country. We're going to take a little break. Again, Sean Reimer in for Joe Pags on The Joe Pags Show.
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0: when South Jersey is talking, we're listening. 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Then hear the latest from Brian Kilmeade, Markley Van Camp and Robbins, Sean Hannity, and Mark Levin. 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
1: News. I'm Chris DeMeo. A federal appeals court rules construction of a White House ballroom must come to a halt. That's ticked off Deputy Chief of Staff Stephen Miller.
2: To keep the president safe, to keep his family safe, to keep senior officials safe, visiting dignitaries safe. We just had the attack at the White House Correspondents' Dinner, and we're actually having this conversation. Shame on these judges. Let's get real in this country. Let's have a court system that actually upholds the law instead of making it.
1: The ruling says the president must get congressional approval before the work resumes. A firefighting helicopter crashes while battling a wildfire in Utah. Deputy Commander Tyler Hecht says that his crew hasn't yet been deployed to the crash area.
3: At this point, we didn't want to put them at any more risk until we know it's safe. So that's an ongoing conversation with us in fire.
1: The condition of those on board are not known. 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

0: These storms could lead to flooding, downpours, and strong wind gusts in some areas. As for tomorrow, anticipate partly sunny skies and warm temperatures reaching a high of 95. Tomorrow night, there is a chance of a thunderstorm in some spots during the evening. Otherwise, skies will be partly cloudy and it will stay humid with a low of 73. I'm AccuWeather meteorologist Jason Caterina on WPG Talk Radio 95.5.
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2: Yeah, man. It is the Joe Pags Show. I'm Sean Reimer in for Joe. And you've been listening to my brother Trey Ware all week while Joe is out. And we do a morning show together here at our Joe's flagship station, KTSA in San Antonio, Texas. And we were talking about this detransitioning clinic, the first in the nation, which has to open up here in Texas at the Texas Children's Hospital. They also got to pay a bunch of money, $9 million, I think, in a settlement. But the detransition clinic is important because this will be the first in the nation. And I want to just stick with this for a second. Then I'm going to get to this Meta lawsuit and Facebook and social media and that stuff. One of the communities of folks, apart from women, who have been most damaged, obviously, by this obsession with the trans thing, are detransitioners. Now, when you start pumping kids' heads full of this stuff when they're very, very young, and you start transitioning, I mean, we've seen all kinds of cases across the country where mom and dad don't know. I actually know some folks who have had that happen too. And they go through with it because, again, it's something that's being pumped into their heads. You're talking about kids whose personalities haven't been formed yet. Pre-adolescence, they're still figuring out who they are. It's a very confusing time, obviously. And in the bumpy road that is adolescence, you start telling kids, well, you know, the problem is you're the opposite gender. My wife and I talk about how the trans movement is also killing the tomboy movement. In other words, if you're a girl, young girl, pre-adolescent girl or adolescent girl, teenage girl, and you're a tomboy, The messaging you get in this whole trans thing is that, well, you're not a tomboy, you're the opposite gender. And so you get these young people that have this crap shoved into their heads, and then they go through the transition. Now, whether it's the drugs, which, you know, becomes a lifelong thing that you have to take, it's very painful. And then if you go the route of surgery, a lot of these young people, well, you know, when they're in their late teens, early 20s, suddenly figure out, well, I made a horrible mistake. This is horrible. I want to go back to who I am. And one thing that, you know, I've noticed, you've noticed, we've all noticed this, is that, you know, the folks who want to detransition are largely shunned. They're treated horribly. They're mocked, you know, just by the American left. They're treated like bad people. Because they wake up one day and realize they've made a choice that was handed to them, that was kind of forced upon them to do something that was completely wrong for them, and they want to go back to being who they were, and it's very hard to, you know, get anybody to talk to you. I think it's very strange, as I mentioned in the opening comments, about how long the process for adults, grown-ass adults, used to be to get a cosmetic surgery and to start living as the opposite gender. It was a years-long process, and they're fast-tracking these kids. I honestly can't believe how many surgeons and medical people are in on this. Now, I know probably it's about money behind the scenes, but the detransitioning community, after it's, you know, after it's all done, and they start talking about it, they're treated horribly. So just to kind of put the bow on that topic of this this case from Ken Paxton, who is currently obviously running for Senate against James Tallarico. And we'll get to that guy. We'll get to Tallarico before the show's over. But I want to kind of move into another story that's kind of got my attention. And, you know, we on our show during the week, we talk a lot about social media. Social media, it's like AI. It's a part of our life. I can't believe I've been on Facebook now. I had one of those things come up on Facebook where you realize you've been at it for like 18 years. I've been on Facebook. And again, as I mentioned a little earlier, I have kind of a love-hate relationship with social media. I think it's great. I have the same relationship with artificial intelligence. But again, we're talking about kids. And Meta has been they have an addition.

0: $567 million in fines over this child safety case out of New Mexico. They're getting really smacked about this, and it really has to do with the mental health of kids. And we talk a lot about young girls and how they get messed up on social media and the algorithms that send them into, you know, pretty explicit material. And I know there's, you know, been efforts, and we talked about how, you know, there are bans where you try to ban kids from going on social media. That's damn near impossible. But I don't know if you can get the genie back in the bottle as far as young people and social media, but I'm glad that at least they're having to pay some money out. I mean, Mark Zuckerberg's going to be able to afford it, obviously, but I don't know what your relationship with social media is. If you want to call me up, 210. Again, we have a local number, 210-599-5555. But I am glad that Meta is getting hit, or at least people are taking notice of the dangers of social media on young people. Now, another story that we've been covering, obviously, has to do with birthright citizenship. We have a couple of executive actions that the president signed yesterday. And we're going to play some audio from Stephen Miller here coming up, who kind of breaks it down. And Stephen Miller is one of those big brain guys that I wouldn't debate lunch over. You know what I mean? And so, in fact, why don't we go take a listen. Stephen Miller, at the president's appearance yesterday after he signed these two things, because obviously the Supreme Court upheld the 14th Amendment. As the president explained, and most of us understand, the 14th Amendment was about the children of slaves. And after we dealt with slavery with the Civil War, these folks, you know, were made citizens. It is being abused now. We know this. I live in South Texas. We talk about this all the time. You have all kinds of clinics, and they're called baby mills down along the border where women come over the border. They're saying they're coming here to, you know, visit for a few days, but they're really coming here to have kids. And Stephen Miller kind of broke down how this stuff is working. So let's go ahead and take a listen to cut number two.
1: Authority as commander in chief to sign first an executive order using the new ruling the Supreme Court issued to expand the definitions of people who are ineligible for birthright citizenship. That includes, for example, alien enemies of the United States, members of foreign terrorist organizations, and large categories of people who lobby and act on behalf of foreign governments. And so with taking this action, it ensures that large numbers of people who wrongly would be getting birthright citizenship will no longer be eligible for those benefits. The second action that he's taking, which is especially historic, is for the first time ever in American history to ban birth tourism. So I want you to really let that sink in. This has been something that people have talked about not only for years, but for decades. The idea that people come here pretending to be a tourist, pretending to be a visitor, saying they want to go to Disneyland, or they want to go visit a monument or go to a national park. But the real reason they're here is to have a child, to make that child an automatic citizen, leave our country, and then have a U.S. citizen child. It gives them access under this broken system to welfare benefits, ultimately to the voting booth, and all the other rights and privileges that belong solely to Americans. So that practice of birth tourism is, as of the signing of this order, hereby banned. And what that means is that no one in the world is any more allowed to obtain a visa for this fraudulent purpose. It is probably, and President Trump has done many historic things on immigration, too many to list now, sealed the southern border shut, record deportations, record integrity, stopping foreign terrorist entry, record reduction in drug seizures, dismantling criminal cartels, dismantling the gangs, right? Everything he's done that has been so unprecedented. I would put this in the top three in terms of importance, because it ends what has been one of the gravest and most egregious abuses of the American system, and it keeps American citizenship sacred.
0: Now, I mean, he laid it all out there. We know what's going on, right? And we talk about China, we talk about bad actors around the world, and they obviously want to get people across the border. They have a kid, they go back to their home country. The kid can come back later into America, and they can vote. They can do all the stuff that an American citizen can do. Again, I mentioned the baby mills and basically what these executive actions do. And I wasn't even aware that there's already a federal statute, if you will, concerning the State Department, that if as far as birthright tourism, that if you can establish that somebody is coming here specifically for that purpose, you can deny them.

0: visa, or you can kick him out or what have you. These two executive actions, again, through the State Department and Homeland Security, if you're coming here and we can establish that you are from a country that wishes us ill will or wishes us harm, and you want to get here and have that kid, we can deny that visa. For 4 years we had an open border, and I believe what the president says when he says that if you don't have a border, you don't have a country. And these people came in here to affect our elections, to affect our economy, to fatten up districts that were red and to flip them blue. And it's obviously been abused for a long, long time. And that's why you have to put a stop to it. And like the people that say that this is somehow racist, or you don't want people coming here, I can say for myself, and again, if you want to join me, it's the local number is 210-599-5555. I'm like a lot of conservatives. I had to describe myself. I'm a little right of center. I'm a little right of center. I would say 80% of my beliefs are largely conservative. I'm a little artsy fartsy too. So I got some liberal in me just on some things like creativity and art and stuff like that and free expression, even though I think that's pretty much a conservative idea too. But I mean, I have nothing against migration. Most conservatives I know have nothing against legal migration. And I think the great sin of this entire movement is that people like me have been characterized as being xenophobic and racist because we want the border to be secure. Again, I live in South Texas, where the open border for the 4 years of the Joe Biden administration were a freaking disaster. As far as the people that came here, I mean, here in this town, we've had people being trafficked. We've had people being sold for sex in motels and stuff like that. And if you want that to stop, you know, you're instantly labeled a racist. But I would flip it on its head and look at it from this direction. Okay, some of the women that are coming over here to have babies, and we know this to be true, are doing that at the behest of the cartels. They're doing it, they're being forced to do it in a sense because of bad people to make money. Because a lot of these places down along the border, you know, this is a money-making scheme. And so I'm glad that these executive actions were signed yesterday. And I it's something that is being grossly mischaracterized in our country as far as what birthright tourism is. As Stephen Miller said, you get people that come here and they say they just want to go to Disneyland for a few days and then they have a kid. So I'm glad that something is being done about that. But again, if you want to join me, 210, it's a local number for today only, 210-599-5555. We're going to take another break. It's Sean Reima in for the great Joe Pags on the Joe Pags Show.
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0: obligation. So I'm here tonight. He and I do a morning show here at KTSA Monday through Friday. And I again, this is a big deal for me to be sitting in for the great Joe Pags. There's a really cool story concerning my radio career that I'm going to share with you a little later on. But, you know, it always is a little strange when you're doing somebody else's show, right? It takes a little while to get used to it. I've always likened it to going through somebody else's sock drawer, you know what I mean? Like, you got to kind of figure out how it all works. But we're going to go to the phones. We were talking about birthright citizenship. The president signed a couple of executive actions yesterday to hopefully via the State Department and Homeland Security to kind of stem the tide of this stuff, because a lot of people are making money and a lot of people are getting harmed. And as I mentioned a little while ago, if you really care about migrants, if you really care about immigrants, if you really care about people coming here, okay, then you would want this stopped as well, because people are being, women are being used for this purpose so other people can make money. We also have the national security threat of bad actors sending folks over the border. And we certainly know China does a great deal of this. To have a child and have an American citizen who can then come back and basically work from within the country to destroy us. Let's go to the phones here. Here's Karen. Karen, how are you?
1: Good. How are you?
0: I'm doing all right. I'm severely over-caffeinated. Way too much caffeine.
1: No, I was calling about the tourism baby citizenship thing,
0: right?
1: And that's not only going on with other people coming into the country having children and going back, but they are now utilizing in surrogates to U.S. citizen women to have these children, and then they go to China with the kids or wherever.
0: Right.
1: So it's not only immigrants coming into the country illegally to have these children; they're also using U.S. citizen women to be
0: right.
1: Surrogates.
0: Well, and I appreciate the call. Yeah, I mean, it's going both ways. The one thing it sticks out in my mind yesterday when the president was talking, and I love the president, and he was talking some of the stats. I'm not mocking birthright tourism and how evil it is and all that stuff, and how much the system is being abused. But you remember yesterday when he's talking about this, he said, there's a guy, he's got 58 kids. How's the guy got 58 kids? Well, you know, because, you know, 58 kids out of a baby mill. Take one more call. Charles, how are you?
2: Hi, Ma.
0: Hey.
2: Hey.
0: Hey.
2: The birthright citizenship, it started when Trump was in office the first time. D.C., the swamp, they realized, holy smokes, we got to do something because the American people have awakened to what we're doing to them.
0: Right.
2: So we got to bring as many people in here as we can.
0: Well, I mean, that's like exactly what it's all about. You know, it's all about, I mean, as far as the uptick in it, yeah, it's certainly about Trump. But, I mean, everything pretty much is about Trump with those people. The guy is turning, he's reforming the entire world. I mean,
2: exactly.
0: Look, Stephen Miller was right, and I appreciate the comment. Stephen Miller was right about this communism thing the other night. He was on with Hannity. And he said, you know, you don't realize, you look at the midterms, okay, America is hanging over the abyss right now. And the only thing keeping us from tumbling into the abyss is, in fact, Donald Trump. In fact, when we get back, I'm gonna walk you through, you know, my journey with Donald Trump. I said I'm a little right of center, and that's true. I'm also a little artsy fartsy, you know. So I got a little bits of liberal in me, but not the like stupid parts. And I consider myself MAGA. I voted for Donald Trump 3 times. I love the guy. I love him as a president. But really, truly, the weight of history is on this man's shoulders. I mean, we'll get into Iran, and I know there's a lot of back and forth as to whether or not, you know, it's time to turn all of Iran into a mirror and get this thing done. Or are we going to wait for a deal? Is there actually a deal? Are we dealing with the right guys? I get all that weirdness about the back and forth of it. This has been going on since February. But, you know, as far as me, I absolutely trust Donald Trump. He's one of the smartest people on the planet. And there ain't nothing that guy don't consider. We'll take a little break. Again, Sean Reimer in for Joe Pags on the Joe Pags Show.

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0: wanted to get back in the game. So I signed up to be a high school official. It takes me back to my playing days. I'm supporting students, and I get paid to make the big calls. 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
2: Straight Talk on Hormuz. I'm Chris DeMeo, Fox News. Negotiations over the reopening of the Strait of Hormuz are still ongoing, but there's still conflicting information being released.
3: Some very different messages coming out of Iran. It's tough to decide which faction to believe. On one hand, in Parliament, talk about perhaps trying to ban Israeli and U.S. ships from the Strait of Hormuz. At the same time, other Iranian officials talking about real progress on talks to reopen the Strait of Hormuz. The negotiations with Oman have made tremendous progress. President Trump has said he's played an active personal role in those negotiations, and he could expect an announcement on them as early as today. Iran has been demanding fees for any ships that go through the Strait of Hormuz. That position has been rejected by the U.S.
2: It's Fox's Steve Harrigan in Tel Aviv. A busy night on Capitol Hill with acting U.S. Attorney General Todd Blanche on the verge of being made official after a lengthy partisan debate.
4: Two Republicans, Susan Collins and Lisa Murkowski, opposed Blanche. One more GOP no would have tanked the nomination. Bill Cassidy was the only GOP holdout, and he will vote yes. Cassidy supports Blanche, even though President Trump ended his Senate career working against him in the GOP primary. The Senate also approved a bill to sanction Russia. Late Senator Lindsey Graham crafted the deal hours before he died. Lawmakers were sending a message to Vladimir Putin.
2: Fox's Chad Pergamon on Capitol Hill. If Blanche is not confirmed, he can still be allowed to serve in an acting capacity. The Pentagon revoking former Air Force Secretary Frank Kendall's access to classified information and barring him from holding any sensitive position. The Pentagon claims Kendall disclosed sensitive information about Air Force One's capabilities to the media, the $400 million plane, a gift to President Trump from Qatar. America's listening to Fox News.
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2: A helicopter crashes while battling a wildfire in central Utah. More from Fox's Kristen Goodwin.
17: A Sikorsky S-64 helicopter helping to battle Utah's Wide Mouth 2 fire crashed in Richfield Friday with two people on board. Extreme fire conditions in difficult terrain, making it hard for officials to initially reach the scene.
18: There were first responders in that area, firefighters were in the area, but due to the fire activity, it kind of overran the area. So no escape routes that any firefighters could get into or out of.
17: Tyler Hacked, deputy incident commander with the Great Basin Incident Management Team 2. The FAA and the NTSB are investigating the incident. The helicopter was one of seven working to fight the inferno in Millard County that was ignited by lightning on July 27th. Kristen Goodwin, Fox News.
2: The FAA and local officials stressing Friday that they had no details on the conditions of the two people on board the helicopter. Five of football's biggest stars take their place among the game's immortals. And this weekend in Canton, Ohio, Fox's Jeff Manasso has more.
19: The Pro Football Hall of Fame's class of 2026 officially enshrined today as some of the NFL's all-time greats, including former New Orleans Saints Super Bowl winning quarterback Drew Brees, former Arizona Cardinals wide receiver Larry Fitzgerald, former Carolina Panthers linebacker Luke Kuechly, former San Francisco 49ers running back Roger Craig, and former Patriots and Colts kicker Adam Vinatieri, who won three Super Bowls in New England and another in Indianapolis, with each inducted.

0: receiving a bronze bust and delivering a Hall of Fame speech. The annual enshrinement caps Hall of Fame Week in Canton. Jeff Manasso, Fox News.
1: The Senate has overwhelmingly approved the tough new Russia sanctions bill, named for the late Senator Lindsey Graham, who pushed hard for the measure before his death last month. The bill now heads to the House for approval. I'm Chris DeMayo. This is Fox News.
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0: 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Tonight, expect a heavy thunderstorm early on with clouds gradually clearing afterwards. It will remain humid overnight with a low of 73. These storms could lead to flooding, downpours, and strong wind gusts in some areas. As for tomorrow, anticipate partly sunny skies and warm temperatures reaching a high of 95. Tomorrow night, there is a chance of a thunderstorm in some spots during the evening. Otherwise, skies will be partly cloudy and it will stay humid with a low of 73. I'm AccuWeather meteorologist Jason Caterina on WPG Talk Radio 95.5.
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2: And it's actually Sean Reima in for Joe Pags. It's my great honor to be doing this gig tonight. And I'm a fan. Been a fan for a lot of years of the great Joe Pags, and I'll talk about that a little later on in the hour. But I mentioned before he broke that I wanted to talk about my journey with Donald Trump. Now, Donald Trump is reordering the world. I mean, he really, truly is. And he's doing a lot of stuff that he's talked about his entire career, his entire adult life, about Iran, not having a nuke, you know, messing around with American presidents, you know, stringing them along. And I believe totally, you know, if they got a nuke, you think you're paying a lot for gas now. Marco Rubio had said this a couple of months ago. You think you're paying a lot for a gallon of gas now. Just wait till Iran gets a nuclear weapon and they can hold the world's energy supply hostage with a freaking nuke. Okay. So I support everything Donald Trump is doing in Iran. For the people who say, well, it's time to grease them. the memorandum of understanding is toilet paper. You know, no agreement is going to stand. And you know what? They're religious nuts. No agreement is going to stand. But he knows that. He absolutely knows that. And, you know, here's a guy, and I said this a few minutes ago, upon whose shoulders the entire weight of history is resting, because now he's not only going to deal with Iran and Islamo-fascist weirdos who want to kill everybody, not just the Jews, but you and me, everybody. But now he's going to deal with this communist horde here at home, which is truly surreal to me. I'm a 58-year-old guy. I'm Gen X. I want to talk about my journey with Donald Trump here. And again, we're using a local number. This is just for today. This is the local number here at KTSA in San Antonio. Come Monday when Joe's back, everything goes back to normal. So if you want to call me up and comment on anything I'm talking about, 210-599-5555. You know, if I go back to the 80s, okay, Donald Trump has been in my consciousness my entire adult life. All right? That doesn't mean I followed him up until he got political. And I want to talk about that for a second. For me, throughout most of my young adulthood, you know, and all the way up till about 2015, Donald Trump was that real estate guy. He was that TV, you know, later on that TV guy that had The Apprentice and all that. I didn't watch any of those shows. It's not my kind of TV watching. So to this day, I don't think I've ever seen a single episode of The Apprentice. You know, when I was 18, 19 years of age, I was reading William S. Burroughs. I wasn't reading The Art of the Deal. I was kicking back with Naked Lunch. Like I said, I'm artsy fartsy. So Donald, my consciousness, but I didn't follow him. And when you get to, you know, the year, when you get to the point where, you know, it's the last reel of the Obama presidency. And I was never a fan of that guy. I remember this speech he gave at the DNC, this, you know, young man who's going to usher us into a post-racial world. And then he spent once he got elected, eventually spent 8 years telling us how much we suck, you know, come down off your high horse. And plus I knew when Obama got elected, he was a freaking radical, just like this guy in Michigan, total radical. I knew it. I said, I hope we survive this guy. And for 8 years, again, I know I'm being simplistic, but all we heard was we suck, we suck, we suck, we suck. We're oppressive. The founding fathers were a bunch of drunk weirdos. They didn't know what they're old, rich, white guys, right? And they didn't know what they were doing. They didn't

take into consideration a modern world. They couldn't possibly do that. You didn't build that, right? We have a racist system, an inherently racist system. You heard that happy crap for 8 years. You look at a guy like Obama, as the first black president, the guy really had an enormous opportunity to actually usher us into Martin Luther King's dream of a post-racial America. But all he did once he got into office was blame racism for all his problems, blame white people for all his problems, blame the racist system for all his problems, and we suck. And I used to think to myself, buddy, if the system is so freaking racist, how did you get elected? And so after hearing that crap for 8 years, when Donald Trump showed up, my memory was the birther stuff. When he first showed up and he started talking about the birth certificate, he's not a real American. You know, I still was kind of blowing him off. I'm like, Donald Trump. This guy. It's another birther thing, conspiracy. Donald Trump just wants people to pay attention to him. Again, I didn't know a lot about him. I knew more about Kurt Cobain than I did Donald Trump. That's who I was, okay? I have tattoos, and not very pretty ones. But then, you know, as Donald Trump continued, and this is roughly about the time that I moved to Texas, and he really, you know, he came down the escalator, announced he was going to run for president, and I really started listening to what he was saying. And when I started listening to what he was saying, we're exceptional. Let's be great again. Let's take the boundaries off the economy. Let's get the wheels of the economy rocking and rolling again. Let's be America. We're badasses. I mean, I'm paraphrasing, obviously. But the one thing I got from Donald, I got two things from Donald Trump, and I really genuinely started paying attention to him. First and foremost, that's really him. He's a genuine guy. This is genuinely who the dude is. He genuinely believes all this stuff. He genuinely loves America. And he genuinely wants the best for America, right? And the second thing that I took notice of, again, apart from, you know, his personality, was the fact that, he was going to make America great again. And this was all positive stuff about being an American. And after 8 years of hearing how awful we were, it clicked in my head. This guy's got it. That's what it's all about. Okay, we are getting raked over the coals by all these other countries. I know tariffs, some people, it's evil. The tariffs, we're getting screwed by all these countries. I've said for a long time, whether you're talking about NATO or you're talking about our tariff deals, the rest of the world post-World War II was really like the fat dude living on your couch. The fat dude living on your couch who doesn't work. He eats all your food. He drinks all your liquor. He doesn't help out with the light bill. You know, he just lays there and expects you to keep bringing the groceries home and taking care of him. And that was the rest of the world. That was our relationship with the rest of the world. And Donald Trump, I got it. It's like, no, I'm America first, and I'm going to negotiate these trade deals with Americans' best interests in mind. I'm going to take care of some bad guys because it's hurting American security. But overall, I just got this positive, it felt good to be an American again. And of course, the pukes on the left, you know, that meant you were jingoistic or you were a nationalist or you're a Nazi. First off, as soon as they started calling him Hitler, I knew the guy was onto something. I knew he had a message that was resonating with me and a whole lot of people. I love Donald Trump. He's a big, beautiful president. I really do. It is a little surreal, though, when you take into consideration just how much he has done in his time as president going back over a decade now. I know he took 4 years off. It is, if you want to know who I am, it's also my opinion. They cheated that damn election. They cheated that election. Because here's the other thing. And Donald Trump says this about himself, right? He said this recently. You know, obviously, they hate me and they want to kill me because I'm effective. Okay, Donald Trump's very existence messes with the collective heads of the liberal pukes of this country and the liberal pukes around the world. Why? Well, because he presents a reality they don't like. These are people with

0: the pukes in the media, and I had an awakening about how full of crap the news media in this country was, including the people I grew up with, like Walter Cronkite and Peter Jennings. I had a moment of awakening when I kind of realized, oh, wow, these guys have been full of crap my entire life. And the reason they hate Donald Trump so much, I mean, at least at the front end, is because they can't just roll out the usual crap, the usual bull crap, and have people swallow it and believe it. Okay, he's the fly in the ointment. He's the monkey wrench in the works as far as their reality. Because these are people who liked it, whether it's the trans issues we were talking about last hour, or it's climate change, or whatever it may be, racism in America. Okay, these people got so used to handing us the truth as they saw fit to give it to us, which is Orwellian. Really, a lot of it's very, I think the trans thing is very Orwellian. Get people to agree to something that they know in their heads isn't true. The climate change thing was that. And Donald Trump, whether you love him or hate him, whether you love his personality or you don't, okay, he presents the truth. He presents a reality that we are the greatest country on the planet, that we are exceptional, that we have done exceptional things, that our very emergence as a nation that acknowledges that you and I as individuals have rights that we are born with. I'm also a Christian, and I do believe that God gave us the right of freedom, of liberty, to defend ourselves, to speak our minds, to speak our hearts without being slapped into a prison for it. And the very act of forming this nation itself was one of the most extraordinary things any bunch of humans has ever done. Because every government prior to ours was some kind of domination system, whether it was a royal domination system, whatever. People were told what to do. You didn't have this idea of personal liberty and that you, just by being squeezed out of the earth, you had innate liberties and freedoms and rights. Donald Trump gets that. And once I heard that from Donald Trump way back in the day in 2015, 2016, I got Donald Trump. And, I fell in love. I fell in love with the guy. And I also grew up, I'm from Annapolis, as I mentioned in the first area, actually I grew up in a little town called Cape St. Clair, about 20 minutes from Annapolis, right there on the Chesapeake Bay on the western side. And, I've spent time in New York, grew up on the East Coast, so the way Donald Trump talks, I love. I just love the way he riffs. So I'm a fan. Let's take a quick call from Minnesota, then we'll take a break. Mimi, how you doing?
1: I'm good. How are you?
0: Pretty good. You're on the Joe Pags Show. Very quickly, what are you thinking?
1: I'm a liberal puke.
0: A liberal puke?
1: Yeah, that's what you called us.
0: Yes.
1: So, are you a millionaire?
0: No, I'm in radio.
1: Okay. Well, I think you're doing a really big disservice to your listeners by... I started tuning in. You were talking about kids transitioning and how they were getting handed all this stuff at school and they were being programmed.
0: Yes.
1: None of the stuff you said is true, dude.
0: What makes you think none of that is true?
1: No child is going to school and coming a different gender, you idiot.
0: Yes, they are.
1: What's wrong with you? No, they aren't.
0: Well, why do you think that? What have you seen that tells you that that's not going on?
1: Do you have anyone in your family that has dealt with this? Do you have any child that's grown up and has?
0: I'm not asking you that. I'm asking. Don't ask about me. I'm asking why you think this isn't going on.
1: Do you understand gender dysphoria? It's when somebody grows up and they feel like they're in the wrong body. Now, would
0: all right, well, it's a mental illness. In fact, most of the planet considers it a mental illness, Mimi.
1: Do you want me to talk, or do you want to just go ahead and keep talking? And it's your show.
0: No. It's not my show. I'm just borrowing it for a couple of hours. But I mean, what I'm asking you, I know people in my world, in my life, whose kids went to school, and the people at school started transitioning the kid, and mom and dad didn't know. Do you agree with that? Is that cool with you?
1: No, that's ridiculous.
0: Well, you just acknowledge that it's going on, though, by saying that. You said it's not going on, and I said, will you be cool with that going on? You said,

0: No, well, by saying that, you just acknowledge it's going on.
1: It's not going on. And children?
0: Yes, no, children. Children are not being transitioned. You're telling me that?
1: Being transitioned, like a verb that people are making them transition?
0: Yes. Does a kid have the Mimi, listen to me for a second. I got to take a break. Does a child have the capacity, the wisdom, the self-awareness to decide that they are actually the opposite gender? Do they?
1: Again, dysphoria means that you're growing up and your brain is telling you that you're...
0: What I'm asking you, Mimi, what I'm asking you, does a child have the capacity, intellectual capacity, life capacity, wisdom, awareness, to make the decision that they are actually the opposite gender?
1: They do not, and
0: they don't. Right. That's why we That's why we protect them from that sort of thing. Right.
1: Go on to the next thing. What you like to do is talk about cultural issues. You aren't talking about the fact that we just bombed a country.
0: Oh, so now you're going to talk about Iran, and you're going to get off this topic because you know you're wrong.
1: No, we can go back to it in a second.
0: I got a second amount of time. The one thing I find, I got to take a break. The one thing I find with folks like that is they're very low info. They don't really understand why they believe what they believe. So you just got to ask them a couple of questions. We'll take a little break. Again, it's Sean Reima sitting in for the great Joe Pags on the Joe Pags Show.
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9: 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The facility will be tasked with solely mass production of semiconductors, 100 million square feet, costing eventually more than $16 billion to build. 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As of now, 9 out of every 10 chips we need come from Taiwan. And while Taiwan Semiconductor Corporation is planning to build factories in the U.S., it just might not be enough for our needs. Musk says TerraFab will build more than 100 billion chips per year. With Fox on Tech, I'm Evan Brown, Fox News.
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2: Yeah, it's the Joe Pags Show. Sean Ryman in for Joe. And went a little long there, was having some fun with Mimi. And that conversation, as a talk, I've been doing talk radio. I've been in radio for 36 years. I've been doing talk radio for, I guess, about 25, 26 years. And when you get into somebody like that, all you have to do is apply a smidge of the Socratic method. All you got to do is ask them questions. And you know they're full of crap as soon as they pivot to some other thing, like she just did. It sounds more like a Monty Python sketch, right? So why do you believe kids are not being transitioned in America? Well, why do you believe Trump should be bombing Iran? You know what I mean? It does. They just go on. They move on to something else. We went a little long there, so I got a break coming up here, and then we'll talk about some other stuff when I get back. But that's why I love Brendan Gill. I love watching Brendan Gill like talk to, you know. I've gotten addicted to those little videos that the shorts that show up on online where he's just kind of going back and forth with somebody. Is that your testimony? Is that really what you believe? He's our guy here in Texas, and it's really all you have to do is ask questions about what people claim to believe. You don't have to be an expert in whatever they're talking about. You just got to ask, why do you think that? This is embarrassing, but I am married to a local gal here in San Antonio, Texas. Sometimes I find myself, I try to talk to her like Brendan Gill, you know what I mean? It's embarrassing. Is it your testimony here that you didn't say earlier that you wanted me to do the dishes? Is that what you're saying to me right now? Because you said you didn't want me to do the dishes. You were going to do it. Yeah, I do that crap. But it doesn't take much to reveal that somebody is full of crap. And I'm sorry, but a lot of you liberal pukes are full of crap. I got to take a break. Sean Ryma in for Joe Pags on the Joe Pags Show.

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2: News. I'm Deborah Valentine. Todd Blanche may be confirmed as U.S. Attorney General before Congress goes on summer break. This despite backlash over his nomination. Senator Eric Schmidt on Fox's Hannity.
3: I think the president picked somebody immensely qualified in Todd Blanche. And like I said, redirecting the focus of the Department of Justice away from the weaponization that we saw under the Biden administration.
2: Louisiana Senator Bill Cassidy Friday signaled his yes vote, giving Blanche the necessary votes for confirmation. A firefighting helicopter crashed while fighting Utah's wildfires over Fish Lake National Forest. Tyler Hecht is Deputy Incident Commander with Great Basin Incident Management Team 2.
4: We're expecting hopefully within the next 24 hours to be able to get into the crash site. We're looking for every opportunity to do that. It's just based on safety of those responders to get there. Unfortunately, right now, the fire conditions are just not allowing that to happen.
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0: 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Tonight, expect a heavy thunderstorm early on with clouds gradually clearing afterwards. It will remain humid overnight with a low of 73. These storms could lead to flooding, downpours, and strong wind gusts in some areas. As for tomorrow, anticipate partly sunny skies and warm temperatures reaching a high of 95. Tomorrow night, there is a chance of a thunderstorm in some spots during the evening. Otherwise, skies will be partly cloudy and it will stay humid with a low of 73. I'm AccuWeather meteorologist Jason Caterina on WPG Talk Radio 95.5.
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2: It's the Joe Pags Show. I'm Sean Reimer, in for Joe Pags tonight. You can catch me on the morning show, KTSA, here in San Antonio, Texas. Beautiful San Antonio, Texas. And we're talking smack about what's going on in the world. The phone line. I have a local phone line that I'm using just for today. When Joe gets back on Monday, it all goes back to normal. But for now, if you want to talk to me, 210-599-5555. Now, let's talk about Abdul Al-Sayed and Mamdani. You know, I 9/11 was a powerful moment for all of us, obviously. And, you know, at the time that 9/11 happened, I was living in Maryland. I was working at a talk station out there in a cornfield in Rehoboth Beach, Delaware. That's right. Rehoboth Beach, Delaware, where Joe Biden spent about 90% of his time in office, in the Oval Office, in a fold-out chair in Rehoboth Beach, Delaware. I started there at a little station called WGMD. And I'd never really gone. I'd been on Delmarva my whole life, and so I had kind of quit my job, and I'd always wanted to work in Denver and wanted to work in other markets. And so in the weeks preceding 9/11, I was actually making the biggest move of my life. Okay, I was leaving home, if you will, for the very first time and striking out west. I had that mythology in my head. I wanted to find my fame and fortune in the west and take off and, you know, moving stuff out, then I'm driving, getting ready to drive out, 9/11 happens. It's a very pungent thing, experience, you know, at that particular moment. Really blew my circuits for a few years, honestly. I'm just being, you know, it really was a crazy, crazy time to be moving across country while the nation is under assault. 3,000 people dead. Took me a few years, you know, I mean, to really kind of wrap my mind around that. And so it is a little surreal to me that less than a quarter century later, we have, as the mayor of New York City, this smarmy jerk, Mamdani. It is a little surreal to me that, and I don't hate Muslims. I just hate the ones that want to blow me up, okay? That's it. I just hate the ones that want to kill me. I actually do have Muslim friends, and they don't want to kill anybody. Islam is, in a sense, always existed in a state of conflict. I don't have enough time to really get into the history of that. I was a religion major also, and I studied some of that stuff. But it's surreal to me that it took less than 25 years to get to a place where a guy like that is the mayor of New York City, and there are Islamic prayers being blasted on loudspeakers through lower Manhattan. It's weird, man. And then we have this guy out of Michigan, Abdul Al-Sayed. And I tell you what, you know, of all these weirdos, and, you know, Francesca Hong is a dork. You know, I don't worry about her. Some of these quote-unquote socialist candidates that are doing well, a lot of them are just, they're empty heads, man. They're just, there's no real intellectual content there. But Al-Sayed, I'll tell you, when he won the other night, the primary in Michigan, and I was kind of watching him, not only in the middle of the night when he kind of gave a speech saying, hey, they're still counting the votes, and then he gave the speech, the 16-minute speech, or the longer speech the next day. Honestly, while I'm watching that guy, he reminded me of Obama. He's slick. He's smart. I felt that he was almost imitating Barack Obama. He almost had that kind of weird, that kind of cadence that Obama has when he's, you know, on a roll. In fact, why don't we, listen? I know this is old audio from a few days ago, but let's go ahead and listen to cut number four, Abdul Al-Sayed, and some of the things that he said, after, he won the primary.
3: My whole name against me.

0: Listen, man, if you can't say the name, it's Abdurrahman, keep the name out your damn mouth. Yeah. I'll be happy to give you lessons. But they understand that the only way that they think they can win is to drag us into the mud, to believe the worst about each other, to believe that what divides us is bigger than what unites us. They want us to think that the reason some of us ain't got is because other people got. But it turns out that the reason so many of us ain't got is because of the system that has corrupted our politics to take it away from us. And that is the thing that we are taking on now. That movement to get money out of politics, put money in your pocket, pass Medicare for all, it is a big movement. So if you supported me or you did not support me, if you voted for Vice President Harris in 2024 or you voted for Donald Trump, if you believe like me that you ought to be able to afford your groceries, if you believe like me that you ought to be able to afford your home, if you believe like me that your tax dollars ought to be invested in you rather than sent somewhere else, if you believe like me...
1: Oh, God, this guy...
0: That a government of the people, by the people, and for the people is our birthright in this country, if you believe, like me, that we have a responsibility to stand up.
1: All right, that's enough. I can't take the guy. Yeah. That guy, now, okay, yeah, a lot of what that guy's saying is, in fact, a big movement, okay, but not the kind he's describing. It's all bullcrap. But do you see what I'm saying? He sounds like Obama. Okay, you ain't got this, I'm going to get you what you got. The Obama used to bring up his name, oh, unrelentingly. Well, they don't, you know, they don't like my last name. I don't have a name like other people. I don't have a name like other presidents. The guy's like just ripping off Obama, but the reason why is because they're one and the same. They both have the same goals in mind, which is not to get you everything that's going to make your life happy and you're just going to love the government and going to love all this free stuff you have. They both have, in their hearts, in my opinion, the goal of destroying this country. And a lot of young idiots, I'm sorry, but a lot of, not, well, it's unfair to call them idiots, okay? They had to pass through the education system that is dramatically different than the one, public education system, collegiate world, dramatically different than the one I went through, okay? When I graduated high school in 1985, I guarantee you, every single person I graduated with, including myself, had a working understanding of World War II. We had a working understanding of communism and socialism and how those states actually end up living and how that people actually live in those places. We had a working understanding of history. I meet young people sometimes, and I mean people in their teens and 20s, and they're graduates from high school. Maybe they're in that first year of college. They don't know anything about World War II. They don't know anything about the Soviet Union. And so if you're going to start riffing on all this great stuff the government's going to do for you and you're filling the heads up, you're filling these young people's heads up with this stuff, well, of course they're going to love it. And that's what this guy's doing. But the thing that I wanted to mention to you, when I was watching him, and I think it's interesting that J.D. Vance, the vice president, has called him President Al-Sayed twice. Because I had that thought. I was thinking, you know what? This guy is the real danger. This guy could somehow, by bell, book, and candle, end up in the Oval Office. He's the real, guys like this are the real threat. Obama did it. He'd only been a senator for 4 years. He was a relative newcomer. This guy, same dealio. Okay. I don't worry about the Francesca Hongs of the socialist movement. I worry about guys like this. So what do you think? Local number we're using just for today, 210-599-5555. Oh, and, you know, get your name out of my mouth. I was like, what are you, Will Smith? You're going to hit me? You know, you're going to smack me if I mispronounce it? Get my name out of your mouth. Oh, God, dude. Pull it together, man. But again, Obama used the name thing. This guy uses a name thing. This guy is working from Obama's playbook step by step, and that makes him, in my mind, inherently dangerous. Because this is the guy, I was talking about 9/11, we deserved it, we had it coming. Remember when that sort of thing was the purview of true weirdos that nobody gave a crap about, like Ward Churchill? We dealt with that, you know, when I was living in Colorado. This is now policy for these people. This is what they all believe. And that is, you know, Miller is right. We

0: are hanging over the abyss of something. And if the midterms go south on us, we could very easily end up there at the hands of guys like this Abdul al-Sayed and Hassan Piker and all of them. And, you know, I'd ask the question on our show during the week, you know, is communism riding in on the backs of Islam, or is Islam riding in on the back of communism? I think they're kind of tandem, like Master Blaster in Mad Max Beyond Thunderdome. It's mutually beneficial. Socialism is the vehicle by which Islamo-fascists are worming their way into our society and into our political system to freaking destroy this country. And the young idiots I was just talking about a little bit ago who, you know, just I got to stop calling them idiots. These people were not given critical thinking skills in the public education system, quite the opposite, right? When I was in school, we were taught to be intellectually curious, to figure stuff out on our own. I meet people, you know, I have met people who have graduated from the public education system right now, in my opinion, who are functionally illiterate. And you can fill their heads with anything, whether it's the trans crap, the socialism crap, or whatever. And as long as the right people are telling them that stuff, they will believe it absolutely. The sad thing about it, though, is by the time they realize they've lost it all, their lives suck, they're eating out of the same dumpster as everybody else, oh, holy God, it'll be far too late. And Stephen Miller is right. It really all does come down to Donald Trump. And his what he's doing, and it's surreal to me that it's surreal to see actual real socialists, communists, fascists. I love the Antifa guys, you know, back in the day. We're fighting fascism by telling you what you should think and what you should say, and we're gonna kill you if you don't agree with us. But we're fighting fascism. Now, Abdul al-Sayed, the real face of fascism. Whether it's because of religious zealotry or just a desire for power or to destroy America, it's irrelevant. It all leads to the same thing. It all leads to that abyss that Stephen Miller was talking about. And the tragedy is that we've allowed our young people to be failed in the education system, and they're just going along with this crap. Who are the people that support Abdul al-Sayed? The most annoying people in the world. And what do I mean by that? College-educated, white, college-educated, self-hating white people. Women, mostly. J.D. Vance, the vice president, who I also have a lot of admiration for, he called him that when he was talking to Laura Ingraham the other night. College-educated, self-hating white people who are basically all about proving how non-racist and non-Islamophobic they are by supporting a guy, a piece of crap like Abdul al-Sayed, and Hassan Piker and Mamdani. Look at how non-Islamophobic I am. I just voted for a Muslim. You know, that kind of thing. And they're being taken for a ride. And again, they have no idea what's at risk right now. They don't have the intellectual capacity to know what's at risk right now. But what's at risk right now is everything. Take a little break and we'll come back. When we get back, I may take a couple of calls, but I told you I was going to tell the why this is such a magical moment for me to be on the air doing the Joe Pag show today. And I want to thank Joe and Sam and Polo, for having me on. It's a lot of fun. It is Sean Reima on the Joe Pag show.
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3: Did you hear that? 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

0: 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They've taken me down off of 400 data broker sites because the sweetest sound your phone can make is no sound at all.
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13: Yeah, it's the Joe Pags Show. I'm Sean Reimer in for Joe. It's my great honor to be hanging out with you tonight. And I got to hit some new... I was kind of riffing there. I want to hit some news stories. As I said a little while ago, I'm artsy fartsy. I self-publish my own poetry books. Okay, that's who I am. I'm not a sports guy. I like watching baseball, but that's mostly because I grew up around the Baltimore Orioles and my family was all into baseball. And I genuinely do enjoy watching baseball, but I'm not a sports head. So I can't list off stats for you or batting averages or any of that crap. So I'm not a big basketball guy. I do follow the Spurs, or I did follow the Spurs. We're following the Spurs again. It was a great season. But I'm not a basketball expert. But a lot of this stuff with Caitlin Clark and Sophie Cunningham has been fascinating to watch. And the just absolute buggy-eyed, frothy hatred for Caitlin Clark and, the trans issues that have somehow made their way into the WNBA, which nobody was watching. Nobody gave a crap about it until Caitlin Clark and now Sophie Cunningham. But we have this, and this all-inclusivity thing, and we hear this a lot in sports, right? We heard it from Popovich here in town with the Spurs on political issues. The trans thing is just what everybody is running their mouths about. But you rarely ever see, like, a woman tried to get on the spur.

0: or try to join a football team. It's almost always the other way around. But we have something interesting going on with, is it Enos Kanter Freedom? He changed his last name. He's a former NBA guy. And used to play for Boston a few years back. Again, I'm not a basketball expert. But based upon all of this, you know, inclusive stuff that they're running their mouths about, he posted a video on X where he wants to join the WNBA. My team and I have carefully examined the WNBA's eligibility criteria. Based upon the current guidelines, I can and am officially declaring my eligibility for the upcoming WNBA draft. Dude that wants to go, you know, if simply declaring who you are is all that's required, then I meet every single requirement necessary to compete in the WNBA. Definitely not here to mock, make fun of, or disrespect any community or personal choices. I am simply asking that the current rules be applied to everyone. That's funny. Let's see here. Let's talk to somebody. Let's go to Joel from Minnesota, you betcha. Joe, how you doing?
1: Good, Sean. How are you?
0: Pretty good, man. I got family in Minnesota. How you doing?
1: Well, I called in about 15 seconds into Mimi's call because I couldn't take it anymore. and the only thing she has right is she actually called it what it is, gender dysphoria. It's a mental illness.
0: Yes.
1: And she's a testament to the fact that there's more than one kind of mental illness. Get some help, hon.
0: Yeah, I concur. Thank you. Yeah, Mimi, yeah, get thee to a therapist. Look, you know what? One of the things I hate about the trans thing, because I've known trans people over in my life. I've known gay people. Okay, it was never this, I am the opposite gender. What I really can't stand about the trans movement as it is today is that it's horrible for women. I mean, it's turned the feminist movement back about 50, 60 years. I guess it really is a man's world. If you're a dude and you just say you're a woman, right, not only do you get to go in the locker rooms, right, no, you get to go in the bathrooms, get to go wherever you want, wherever women have formerly had safe spaces. This movement is crapping all over women, and that's what I don't like. I consider myself an actual feminist. I actually care about women's rights, which are being turned into toilet paper right now with this whole trans trip. And I hate it. And you're not having a cycle, dude. You're just not. Not. It is Sean Ryman in for Joe Pags on the Joe Pags Show. We'll be right back.
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0: 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It's a lively, informative, number one rated talk show on Saturday morning. 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

0: 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Tonight, expect a heavy thunderstorm early on with clouds gradually clearing afterwards. It will remain humid overnight with a low of 73. These storms could lead to flooding, downpours, and strong wind gusts in some areas. As for tomorrow, anticipate partly sunny skies and warm temperatures reaching a high of 95. Tomorrow night, there is a chance of a thunderstorm in some spots during the evening. Otherwise, skies will be partly cloudy and it will stay humid with a low of 73. I'm AccuWeather meteorologist Jason Caterina on WPG Talk Radio 95.5.
1: Now, it's Red Eye Radio. Gary McNamara and Eric Hurley talk about everything from politics to social issues and news of the day. Whether you're up late or you're just starting your day, welcome to the show. 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
2: All across America, we are Red Eye Radio. He is Eric Carley, and I'm Gary McNamara. Good morning. Welcome. Well, the first two things that we started out, I mean, it's we started out with the show this morning with the commie cornucopia of contradictions with the whole Mandani grocery store thing where you're going to need ID.
3: Yeah.
2: You're going to need ID.
3: Yeah.
2: Think about this. What other grocery store demands you show ID unless you buy Sudafed or beer?
3: I know. Sudafed. Like, you know, thanks to a bunch of meth heads.
2: I can still remember.
3: I can't get cough syrup anymore.
2: I can still remember at one store where, you know, I got Sudafed or the cough syrup or whatever. And they all, I also got pool acid.
3: Yeah.
2: And it was like, bing, bing, you know, for both of them.
3: Yeah.
2: And they're looking, they go, wow, both of these. I go, yeah, this is how you make meth.
3: No, it is.
2: I go, the
3: alpha dimethyl phenylmethylamine hydrochloride.
2: Wow.
3: Yep.
2: Are you making that at home?
3: I have a friend, Walter White. He makes it.
2: Okay. I don't want to get too close to your house then. Boom.
3: Hey, it's really good for your sinuses. And if you want to get some cleaning done.
2: So the whole thing is, you know, that as we've said, we use our argument against them. That means Mamdani and the Democrats in charge in New York do not want blacks or married women with children that need food to shop there. We're using their argument against them. Anybody knows that. I mean, we have a lot of fun with it, but it's a contradiction. And the same thing with the WNBA that we brought up, that now Sophie Cunningham is with the Guardian writer yesterday said she's now the war ambassador of anti-black and anti-trans. And it's like, anti-black? Where's this coming from?
3: What is that?
2: You know, where's this? And we started, and we said this yesterday. We said, you know, the whole thing with the WNBA now being behind the whole radical transgender movement, yet they don't have one biological male playing in the WNBA.
3: Yeah.
2: Not one.
3: There isn't one.
2: Not one.
3: Yeah.
2: And, you know, again, this is the contradiction, the hypocrisy that they have, as they almost believe they're like an entity outside of anything else.
3: Yeah,
2: you know what I mean, like.
3: Yeah.
2: But the coach of the WNBA coach Cheryl Reeve, who wrote she wore the shirt that said
3: "Trans kids belong."
2: Yeah, trans kids belong. Mm-hmm. She has been a fierce advocate of women coaching in the NBA and not men. She wants a Rooney Rule, like they have in the NFL.
3: Right.
2: Which is you have to interview a certain number of blacks for any type of coaching job. Mm-hmm. She wants that for women. Now, think about it. Here she is talking a while back on the Good Game podcast. Here we go.
3: Yeah.
4: College basketball before Title IX, after Title IX, when it became more important and more investment. That was code for,
5: and you got paid.
4: Well, that's a man's
5: more.
4: Job. Got paid. Yeah, became a man's job, and so to this day, we still don't have more women coaching in college basketball than we do men. So that same thing, apply that same thing.

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1: This is House Call for Health. Hempstead, New York visitors this summer are being reminded of some swimming dangers, particularly for one swirling water risk. The Long Island town that is known for its beautiful beaches also sometimes produces risky riptides, which are channeled currents of water that can pull unaware swimmers back off the shoreline. Hempstead officials are partnering with the town's lifeguard squad to produce a safety campaign called Break the Grip of the Rip. Hempstead officials say riptides can happen on any day, even on a seemingly calm day. If you're caught in a riptide, Hempstead officials say to remember the following things. Relax. Rip currents don't pull you under. Don't swim against the current. Swim out of the current, then to shore. If you can't escape, float or tread water. And if you need help, yell or wave for assistance. The United States Life Saving Association says around 100 people die a year from drowning in rip currents. For more health news, go to foxnewshealth.com. 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
1: We are Red Eye Radio. He's Eric Carly, and I'm Gary McNamara. Well, let's end the Mamdani WNBA conversation with number one, a headline in the Babylon Bee, which is all parody. Mm-hmm. WNBA coaches stumped as to what the W stands for. And,
2: perfect.
1: And then finally, you saw that 9/11 families are furious. They don't want Mamdani at the memorial.
2: Right.
1: Yeah. This one could have been in the Babylon Bee. Of course, it's a fake quote, but here's what it says. Ready for this? It shows a picture of Mamdani. It says, "Stop discussing 9/11 with me. It is very difficult for every New Yorker. I, for instance, lost two uncles who were in the cockpit that day."
2: Oh, my gosh.
1: End of
2: wow.
1: Quote. End of fake quote.
2: Wow.
1: It's like, oh, my God.
2: Wow.
1: Like, whoa.
2: Wow.
1: Wow.
2: Wow. Some of the stuff that gets through over at the Babylon Bee. I wonder what doesn't get through.
1: I know. Well, that last one wasn't the Babylon Bee.
2: Oh, okay.
1: The last one wasn't.
2: Okay. All right.
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3: News. I'm Chris DeMeo. President Trump calling on the Supreme Court to overturn a lower court ruling which ordered the construction of the White House ballroom to stop.
4: The majority of the judges wrote, "We are aware of no instance in American history in which a president unilaterally and using privately collected funds demolished substantial portions of the White House that Congress authorized to be built and American taxpayers paid for until now."
3: Fox's David Spunt, President Trump argues the ballroom will include bomb shelters and defense capabilities. A firefighting helicopter crashes while battling a wildfire in Utah. Deputy Commander Tyler Hecht says his crew hasn't been deployed to the crash area.
5: At this point, we didn't want to put them at any more risk until we know it's safe. So that's an ongoing conversation with us and fire.
3: The condition of those on board are not known. 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
8: 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Tonight, expect a heavy thunderstorm early on with clouds gradually clearing afterwards. It will remain humid overnight with a low of 73. These storms could lead to flooding, downpours, and strong wind gusts in some areas. As for tomorrow, anticipate partly sunny skies and warm temperatures reaching a high of 95. Tomorrow night, there is a chance of a thunderstorm in some spots during the evening. Otherwise, skies will be partly cloudy and it will stay humid with a low of 73. I'm AccuWeather meteorologist Jason Caterina on WPG Talk Radio 95.5.
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0: is Eric Carly, and I'm Gary McNamara. Welcome and good morning. Prices, we'll talk about that in just a minute.
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0: You know, I've seen over the last week, and I've seen it from conservative influencers. This particular one I saw yesterday in the response to it, it was Matt Walsh saying grocery prices are insane. They're still rising. Addressing this problem should be the number one priority of every elected leader. End the stupid foreign wars and focus on this issue. It's one of the main reasons that socialists are gaining power. And then David Harzani from TheFederalist.com wrote, 1901, average American family spends 42% of budget on food. 1945, 23% of their income they spend on food, of their budget. 1965, 15%. Today, 9.5%, though we eat out far more often than ever and have far more variety. In recent years, we've had a spike because of COVID and inflationary domestic policy, and then things like the avian flu for eggs and the drought for beef. Grocery prices aren't insane. Americans spend less on their budget on food than any other country. We certainly don't need the Air Force to come home and help us with our groceries. We figured that out. We could do with less whiny doomer grievance culture. That's a shot at Matt Walsh. Mm. Then I saw this, not your grandfather's middle class life. And it was just an op-ed piece by somebody who reads the Wall Street Journal. They have where you can write in and they'll let you give your opinion. And it said, regarding the op-ed piece, the downward mobility of struggling young baby boomers, younger Americans face real economic challenges, especially the high cost of housing, education, and childcare. But part of today's financial pressure also comes from how much our expectations have changed. I'm 73. When I was growing up, we had one television and received four channels for free. We had one telephone in the house. For years, we had one car, even though my father was a successful attorney. He took the train to work, and the day he bought my mother her own car was a major family event. Our big annual vacation was driving to Florida and staying in a modest motel. Children played sports, but families didn't spend thousands of dollars on year-round travel teams, private coaching, specialized equipment, hotels, and airfares. Today, many households pay for several cars, multiple cell phones, cable, streaming services, internet, frequent restaurant meals, and regular air travel. None of these expenses seems excessive by themselves, but together they greatly increase the cost of what we now call the normal middle-class life. We had less, but we didn't feel deprived. Perhaps younger Americans aren't only struggling to afford what their grandparents had, but a far more elaborate version. That was a guy who reads the Wall Street Journal who decided to comment on it a couple of days ago in the Wall Street Journal, Mark from Rochester.
1: Yeah.
0: And I've seen this in the last couple of days. You're seeing people on the right come out and say, look, we have it really good, and food isn't as expensive. It doesn't take as much of the budget. I've talked about in the past, not in this context, but looking back at when I watched the series on History Channel, The Men Who Built America. Mm. And I went, my God, we all know. I don't care, you know, who you are. 99% of America has a better life, better access, to better food,

0: 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We'll have details. Also, the arguments in Washington over daylight saving time. 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And what to do when your luggage goes missing when flying? 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

0: 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Tonight, expect a heavy thunderstorm early on with clouds gradually clearing afterwards. It will remain humid overnight with a low of 73. These storms could lead to flooding, downpours, and strong wind gusts in some areas. As for tomorrow, anticipate partly sunny skies and warm temperatures reaching a high of 95. Tomorrow night, there is a chance of a thunderstorm in some spots during the evening. Otherwise, skies will be partly cloudy and it will stay humid with a low of 73. I'm AccuWeather meteorologist Jason Katarina on WPG Talk Radio 95.5.
1: Now, it's Red Eye Radio. Gary McNamara and Eric Harley talk about everything from politics to social issues and news of the day. Whether you're up late or you're just starting your day, welcome to the show. 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
2: All across America, we are Red Eye Radio. He is Eric Harley, and I'm Gary McNamara. Good morning. Thank you for being here.
3: Thank you.
2: All right. Climate change update.
3: Oh, good.
2: The Aspen Aspen Ideas Climate Conference went on here recently.
3: Okay.
2: And here's what Hollywood writer and producer Dorothy Fortenberry had to say, for example, about things that Hollywood should be doing concerning climate change.
3: Oh.
2: Are you ready for this one?
3: I hope so.
2: Stop what you're doing unless you're driving.
3: That's right.
2: There we go.
3: All right.
4: But there's also just the act of portraying reality as it is. And if you just made a regular show where the weather in your show mirrored the weather that we're all living through, that would end up conveying, you know, there would be days where the sky was full of smoke. You know, we're still making all of our Hallmark Christmas specials with snow.
3: Okay.
2: Making all of our Hallmark Christmas specials with snow.
3: Yeah.
2: That's because it still snows.
3: There's no such thing as snow, and we all know it, except in a Hallmark movie. But didn't somebody say that one time? Didn't some alarmist come on and say, the only place in the future, the only place kids will see snow is like in a movie or something? I think they did. It was, goes back a ways.
2: Now,
3: and it's getting so bad that there won't be any snow anywhere for anyone
2: to see. Oh, yeah.
3: Kids will not live anywhere where there is snow.
2: I forgot who said it, but you're correct. You're correct.
3: It will only be in movies.
2: Check AI.
3: Yeah. Yeah, exactly. Because I want it to be accurate.
2: Well, I do know for a fact that since they don't produce the Hallmark movies during a Christmas vacation.
3: No, they're probably finishing up right now.
2: Right.
3: They're probably in post right now.
2: Since they do them in the summer.
3: Right.
2: In many
3: just
2: of
3: like
2: these
3: recording
2: places.
3: Christmas albums, they do it all in the summer.
2: Right. It's they do use fake snow.
3: Yes.
2: Well,
3: it's not even good fake snow, quite frankly.
2: Well, personally, I mean, we just finished Christmas in July on Hallmark. They have that every year.
3: No, my wife was watching it the other day.
2: They still had that. Okay.
3: Yeah. And so... But you know what I've started to notice? They're using the same snow in every movie. I thought, that's the same snow I saw in the last four movies. That's a ripoff.
2: Well, I think they do a great disservice diet-wise.
3: Because they're all they do is
2: coffee, muffins, pastries.
3: And you never really see them eat the entire muffin.
2: Hot chocolate.
3: Right.
2: Let's go have a hot chocolate.
3: Yeah.
2: All right. Hey. Can you finish that one? Let's have a double. Let's go for another one. We can do it.
3: And there's always someone bringing someone else coffee. Hey, I thought you might want a coffee. No, that's not how it works.
2: Muffins.
3: How it works in life is you call ahead, right? Or you plan ahead. Hey, I'm bringing coffee tomorrow. Give me your order. I'll bring it in the morning. It'll be here. But it's in those movies, it's like, here, I thought you might need this. Oh, thank you. An afternoon pick-me-up. And I'm thinking, first of all, if you've got the afternoon pick-me-up, sorry, no offense.

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2: The NASCAR Cup Series is back this weekend. Drivers went on a break following the conclusion of this year's in-season challenge, but we're now into the stretch as only four races remain before we head into the postseason. And drivers will compete at one of the sport's newest short tracks at Iowa Speedway for the Iowa Corn 350. Denny Hamlin still sits at the top of the Cup Series standings with Tyler Reddick behind him in second place, followed by Ryan Blaney in third and Ty Gibbs in fourth. All four have officially clinched a spot in the chase as others will try to join them. Only 29 points separate the drivers in spots 5 through 10 in the standings. Last year's Iowa Corn 350 was won by William Byron. He's still looking for his first win of the season. The action begins at 3:30 p.m. Eastern. For Fox in the Fast Lane, Tony Genualdo, Fox News.
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7: 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I'm Gary McNamara.
8: Welcome to Good Morning. Coming up following the bottom of the hour, grocery stores in Chicago closing that has had taxpayer subsidies for them. We'll get to that coming up. The president and the Iran war. Wow.
9: Yeah.
8: 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I'm like, you got to stop it. 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
9: 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Really, don't say anything about it. We're doing everything we can to keep them from getting nuclear weapons. That's our mission. And we're sticking with that every day. And just say that. Just repeat that. How are negotiations going? We'll tell you when there's a deal, if that happens. When it happens, we'll tell you. Otherwise, we're making sure they don't get nuclear weapons.
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1: Fox News, I'm Deborah Valentine. Republican Senator Bill Cassidy of Louisiana says he'll vote for Todd Blanche as Attorney General, likely paving the way for Blanche to be confirmed to lead the DOJ. More from Fox's Chad Pergram.
2: Cassidy supports Blanche, even though President Trump ended his Senate career working against him in the GOP primary.
1: Cassidy announced his support Friday on the Senate floor. A federal appeals court halts construction of the $400 million White House ballroom because Congress has not approved the project.
3: President Trump says the ruling is a national security threat. He has expanded the size and scope of construction to include what he describes as a desperately needed military center, complete with bomb shelters, medical facilities, missile-resistant steel, and drone proofing.
1: Fox's Jared Halpern reporting. President Trump vows to appeal the ruling to the U.S. Supreme Court. 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

0: 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Tonight, expect a heavy thunderstorm early on with clouds gradually clearing afterwards. It will remain humid overnight with a low of 73. These storms could lead to flooding, downpours, and strong wind gusts in some areas. As for tomorrow, anticipate partly sunny skies and warm temperatures reaching a high of 95. Tomorrow night, there is a chance of a thunderstorm in some spots during the evening. Otherwise, skies will be partly cloudy and it will stay humid with a low of 73. I'm AccuWeather meteorologist Jason Caterina on WPG Talk Radio 95.5.
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7: And thank you.
6: You know, I think it was when I saw the Truth Social from the president this morning. Iranian leadership has been unbelievably duplicitous. They asked for a meeting. Some would say beg. Talks begin with more scheduled in the immediate future. And they say openly and proudly that they're not having any discussions, that nothing's being talked about, and they're only dealing with Oman. They then go on to give their usual blather to say the Strait of Hormuz will be operated powerfully by them when it is already controlled by the United States Navy. You get where this is going yesterday.
7: Yeah.
6: Saw a response, Jim Garrity, National Review, and I agree with this. I have never seen a president so eager to announce to the world that he has been fooled by the other negotiating party over and over and over again. When I saw that yesterday, I burst out laughing.
7: Well,
6: I was like, well, of course, they've been this way. He's sounding surprised. He's constantly surprised. That's the imagery that he's giving.
7: Right.
6: And it's like, stop it.
7: And then we'll hear, and it's inevitable, we'll hear again, but we're going back to the table.
6: Yeah.
7: But they still want to talk. A deal, we're very close to a deal, is what Qatar and the Saudis told him the other day. A deal is imminent. No, it's not.

0: It won't ever be. Regime gone, uranium in our hands. Period. That's the only way this thing ends on a positive. And I don't think that's going to happen. Which means it's probably not going to happen in our lifetime. I really hope I'm wrong. You know, if the Israelis are claiming, you know, there's something going on and there's, you know, some kind of backdoor covert operation going on to remove the regime. And it ends up, and I've said this before, if they end up coming out saying, hey, this is why we had to do this and say what we said, and here's what we did, and the regime is gone, and the uranium is in our hands, I'll say, okay, great. I would still say, stop talking. There's only one thing you need to say. Our mission remains as it was from day one. To keep them from getting nuclear weapons, we're going to work to no end to do that. We won't talk about anything else until it happens. If something else happens that we believe is worth bringing to you, we'll let you know. But we will work to no end to keep them from getting nuclear weapons. That's all we have to say. That is the mission. It's ongoing.
1: Yeah.
0: And we're not going to divulge anything else.
1: You know, that which, again, he's losing his base on this big time. Just what? Big time. I've not seen anything. And on the reflecting pool debacle, when you lose Scott Jennings on the reflecting pool.
0: Yeah.
1: Because Jeanine Pirro, who you could not find, you could not find a bigger cheerleader for Donald Trump as president than Jeanine Pirro, currently the federal attorney for D.C.
0: Yeah.
1: And, you know, the stories out there saying, you know, because he said she choked on this one, mm-hmm. is what he said.
0: Mm-hmm.
1: You've got multiple news sources stating that he's discussed letting her go.
0: Right.
1: Over this.
0: Right.
1: Which, if the president's going to talk about it as he did yesterday, it better be fact-based.
0: Yeah.
1: When you lose Scott Jennings, who is the... Remember, Scott Jennings takes the Republican side and the president's side on almost everything. That's what his job is.
0: Mm-hmm.
1: A lot of the time, his spin is absolutely correct. Sometimes you're like, oh, man, all right, you're really reaching there.
0: Yeah.
1: But when he finally, as we played the audio yesterday, just said, this is ridiculous. This guy didn't do anything. And you're going after him. And you're continuing to go after him. The president spends too much time on things that don't matter. And we said it early on, unless you have a filtration system in there, you're not going to have clear water. It's that simple.
0: Right.
1: Unless you treat it like a swimming pool, it's not going to be clear. And it wasn't. But he just things that, and I don't know, I can't get into his mind. I don't know why. I don't know whether it's ego. I don't know what it is. But if you will lose, the president has lost a ton of his base. Even the influencers on prices now, because when he put back the tariffs again, now remember, the tariffs are not as high as they were before. The tariffs were a lot higher before in many different products. But when you've got this president going after Jeanine Pirro, one of his most loyalist people ever. When you've got him constantly.

0: the closure of 7 Save-A-Lot grocery stores on Chicago's South and West Sides has renewed debate over whether government subsidies can effectively address food access in underserved neighborhoods, with one free market policy expert arguing the shutdowns highlights the limits of public intervention. The stores operated by Yellow Banana closed after Save-A-Lot ended its operating agreement with the company, citing financial challenges that including a sharp decline in SNAP purchases. Chicago had invested $13.5 million in taxpayer dollars to renovate 6 of the 7 locations as part of an effort to expand grocery access in neighborhoods often described as food deserts. Nicole Hoyer, researcher at the Heritage Foundation, said the closures were a predictable outcome of bad policy, dumping millions upon millions of dollars into these stores without addressing the root causes of grocery unaffordability, like city regulations, high taxes, even crime. Without addressing these things, just dumping more money into artificially inflating these grocery stores is not going to solve the problem. She said governments lack the incentive that drive private business to operate efficiently. Free markets create better outcomes for the residents. They're better equipped to handle the intricacies of business, whether that's a high supply chain management or dealing with labor. The government, on the other hand, is backed by taxpayer dollars, so they don't really have an incentive to run these stores efficiently or cost effectively.
1: Yeah.
0: And as we see with Mondami, already the startup costs, cost doesn't matter because somebody else is paying for it.
1: Yep.
0: Not the customer.
1: Right.
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2: We are Red Eye Radio. He's Eric Carlin. I'm Gary McNamara. You know, talking about the Chicago grocery stores, we started the show talking about Mamdani, the ID and his aide said you would, we thought she said you would need like a library card. They couldn't say ID. Jonathan Turley says, it appears you'll need an ID to enter Mamdani markets, but not to vote for Mamdani. His staff is planning on a library card-esque card. So what it means is you need to go in, show your ID, you know, show your ID.
3: Get one of these cards from the city.
2: Right, and then get a card from the city saying you can shop at the city store. And so it'll be, and so that means since you have to really have an ID to get another ID, without question, this is the Democrat argument, blacks and married women with children will be excluded, will not be able to shop, because as we know, according to Democrats, blacks do not know how to get ID, and married women, because they change their names, have problems with ID.
3: Yeah.
2: So Mamdani is discriminating against blacks and married women with children who need food in order to survive.
3: Wow.
2: Have I made that dramatic enough?

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2: Confirmation nears. I'm Deborah Valentine, Fox News. A busy night on Capitol Hill with acting U.S. Attorney General Todd Blanche on the verge of being official after a lengthy partisan battle. Fox's Chad Pergram has details from Washington.
3: Two Republicans, Susan Collins and Lisa Murkowski, oppose Blanche. One more GOP no would have tanked the nomination. Bill Cassidy was the only GOP holdout, and he will vote yes. Cassidy supports Blanche, even though President Trump ended his Senate career working against him in the GOP primary. The Senate also approved a bill to sanction Russia. Late Senator Lindsey Graham crafted the deal hours before he died. Lawmakers were sending a message to Vladimir Putin.
2: Should Blanche not be confirmed, he can continue to serve as acting attorney general, head of DOJ. The Senate has confirmed Cameron Hamilton as head of the embattled Federal Emergency Management Agency. The former Navy SEAL is returning to the agency.

0: 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Tonight, expect a heavy thunderstorm early on with clouds gradually clearing afterwards. It will remain humid overnight with a low of 73. These storms could lead to flooding, downpours, and strong wind gusts in some areas. As for tomorrow, anticipate partly sunny skies and warm temperatures reaching a high of 95. Tomorrow night, there is a chance of a thunderstorm in some spots during the evening. Otherwise, skies will be partly cloudy and it will stay humid with a low of 73. I'm AccuWeather meteorologist Jason Katerina on WPG Talk Radio 95.5.
1: Now, it's Red Eye Radio. Gary McNamara and Eric Harley talk about everything from politics to social issues and news of the day. Whether you're up late or you're just starting your day, welcome to the show. 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
2: All across America, welcome and good morning. He is Eric Harley and I'm Gary McNamara. All right, let's take a look at polling out there, because this is absolutely fascinating when you look at polling in the past and look at what polling is going to be like in the future. All right. The polling in the Hugh Hewitt had this yesterday. The polling in the Michigan Senate Democrat primary is reminiscent of the polling in the Wisconsin state race in the 2020 presidential race, where a Washington Post poll had Biden beating Trump by 17 points the week before the vote, which Biden, of course, won by less than 1%. Mm. The 2020 polling generally was awful everywhere. Stevens in the race yesterday in Michigan will be justifiably angry as huge polling errors tampering down voter enthusiasm and turnout. Polling has been broken for a quarter century and cannot be fixed, but it is still used by legacy media because it almost always, in almost 100% of cases, favors Democrats. And now we see a bias for the far left radical Democrats. And then said, I'll go a step further. Stevens could have won if the last week's poll hadn't shown the race was over. There has to be a reckoning. And I think, as he said, you had that poll that showed 17 points, and then he had another one. He goes, this also is like the Des Moines Register poll. Remember that one?
3: Mm-hmm.
2: Released Saturday night before Tuesday's election in 2024. It widely differed from the actual vote. The poll showed Vice President Kamala Harris leading by 3 percentage points, but Trump won the state by 13 points. That's a 16-point difference. The Des Moines Register reporting on its epic miss for 2024. No doubt they will tell us they have corrected their errors and will be reporting their polling between now and November. And in this case, I took a look at the polling yesterday. The average of the polls, not one poll, the average of the polls was El Sayed winning by 10.5 points. Hmm. He won by one. And so the question is, are we going to see, what are we going to see come this November? Now, a lot of these are state races, and that means Trafalgar will be a part of it.
3: Right.
2: When you do the state races
3: right.
2: like this, don't know. Let me just look to see if Trafalgar, if there was any polling that I could see here for that race had anything to do with, let me just see here. We go back. Okay, here we go. Looking at all the different polling numbers out there. Okay, I'm trying to get the general thing for this is Rogers, they're already doing the election there. I was looking at it yesterday.

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0: 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They feel a spark when they meet, but a series of missteps and side quests complicate their night, keeping them apart. 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
1: That ice cream's demonic.
0: In Ice Cream Man, an idyllic summer town descends into madness when an ice cream man serves kids sweet delights with horrifying results. Super Troopers 3, the Broken Lizard crew is back for a third round of Highway Patrol chaos when Farva's over-the-top engagement to Thorny's sister spirals out of control.
2: I think we're trapped in here.
0: Streaming on Netflix, The Last House. A family of four is suddenly sealed inside their home with no way out and must work together to survive against dwindling resources and the mysterious threat keeping them trapped. That's Fox on Film on Fox News.
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6: We are Runeye Radio. He's Eric Carlin, and I'm Gary McNamara. So finally, for the polling there, Rasmussen polling, some of the polling they have, and they're a Republican pollster, as we all know. The SAVE Act,
7: right,
6: with all the back and forth and the Democrats all against it, it's remained the same. 62% of likely U.S. voters support the SAVE Act, including 46% who strongly support the legislation, 33% are opposed to the bill, 22% who strongly oppose the bill. So when you're talking about 33%, you're talking about the far left, which again is the mainstream of the Democratic Party now.
7: Yeah, right.
6: Excuse me.
7: Well,
6: the Commie-crat Party.
7: You're right.
6: And they also have let me see. Only 19% of likely U.S. voters agree with the DSA proposal to abolish prisons as part of a long-term program. We'll have a couple more of the things that are on this poll coming up next.
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8: A budget is people telling their money what to do instead of wondering where it went. 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
10: News. I'm Chris DeMeo. It's looking likely that the Senate will confirm President Trump's acting attorney general as attorney general. This despite a couple of Republicans putting up roadblocks.
11: Susan Collins, a couple of days ago, the Republican from Maine, she said she was a no. Early this morning, Lisa Murkowski, the Republican from Alaska, said she was a no. So then this came down to one vote with the Senate Majority Leader, the former Senate Majority Leader, Mitch McConnell, being out. Bill Cassidy, the Republican from Louisiana, he said this morning that he is a yes. There could only be two GOP no's with former Senate Majority Leader Mitch McConnell out.
10: Fox's Chad Pergram on Capitol Hill. The Senate passing a stopgap spending bill that would avoid a government shutdown in October. The Senate version is different than the House version, which was recently passed and would have to be reconciled. 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

0: storms could lead to flooding, downpours, and strong wind gusts in some areas. As for tomorrow, anticipate partly sunny skies and warm temperatures reaching a high of 95. Tomorrow night, there is a chance of a thunderstorm in some spots during the evening. Otherwise, skies will be partly cloudy and it will stay humid with a low of 73. I'm AccuWeather meteorologist Jason Katerina on WPG Talk Radio 95.5.
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7: And he is Eric Cronin, and I'm Gary McNamara.
8: It seems like it never stops.
7: I know.
8: But he's Eric Cronin, and I'm Gary McNamara.
7: Yeah.
8: So the last thing on polling, the Rasmussen polling out there, which shows 62% of likely voters want the SAVE Act passed, hasn't changed since May.
7: Right.
8: It's remained the same. Now, this is from Rasmussen, which is the Republican pollster. On the other issue that they printed, the rest is behind a paywall. And my question is no media source buying this so they can promote it? We'll get to that in just a second.
7: Mm.
8: Because this one finds just 19% of likely U.S. voters agree with the DSA, the Democrat, the communist, that agree with the commies' proposal to abolish prisons as part of a long-term program. As part of a long-term program, only 19%. Mm. 74% disagree. The rest are, I don't know. I can't figure out. Give me another doobie. Does anybody use the word doobie anymore? I'm sorry.
7: No.
8: Give me another edible.
7: Only the band.
8: Oh, okay.
7: The Doobies.
8: The Doobie Brothers. Yeah. Including 57% who strongly disagree. Mm. Now, just some of the other questions that they asked. And my question when I say, why hasn't a media source bought this so they can report it?
7: Mm.
8: Maybe Fox will. I don't know. I haven't seen it anywhere. I've not seen it anywhere. Here are the questions that they asked, okay?
7: Okay.
8: Do you agree or disagree with the proposal to replace the presidency and Supreme Court as we now know them? Do you agree or disagree with a proposal to abolish borders and give amnesty to anyone currently in the U.S. illegally?
7: Hmm.
8: Do you agree or disagree with a proposal to defund the Pentagon? Do you agree or disagree with a proposal to abolish prisons as part of a long-term program?
7: Hmm.
8: Which is interesting because that's exactly how they're phrasing it. Yeah. Well, you know, we have prisons now, but this would be part of a long-term program. My question is on polling.

0: in general, how come you don't see the media polling on the actual issues? They are here. I'm talking about the other mainstream polling that, for example, got the Michigan Senate race completely wrong.
1: Yeah, right.
0: Are they going to ignore all the issues? As we have said before, the frustrating thing, if you're a Republican or support Republican ideas, is the fact that when you break down just the ideas and the issues on all the major issues, they disagree with where the Democrats are going by landslide numbers and agree with Republicans. Here's a point. 62% of likely voters believe the SAVE Act should pass. Only 33% do not. Has there ever been an issue so strongly in support of the voters that Congress could not pass?
1: I can't think of one. Yeah,
0: there might be one out there. I can't think of one either. And so you look at it, is the media going to stay away from the actual polling on the issues between now and November because it may hurt the party that they support or wish to enable? Because I'd love to see, and it might come out in the next week if someone buys the polling, but I want to see, do you agree or disagree with the proposal to replace the presidency and Supreme Court as we now know them? There's nothing in the question. Trump believes. It's simply a question on an issue, how they put it there. I want to see, do you agree or disagree with a proposal to abolish borders and give amnesty to anyone currently in the U.S. illegally, which is the Democratic Party's position?
1: Right.
0: Do you agree or disagree with a proposal to defund the Pentagon? I want to see what those numbers are.
1: Yeah, I would too.
0: We know what the numbers are on prisons. They gave that one.
1: Yeah.
0: And we know what the numbers are on the SAVE Act, which apparently was a separate question in a separate poll. That wasn't. Those are the questions of how they asked that. But I want to see those numbers.
1: Yeah.
0: And I couldn't find anything else on it in, you know, in the news. The Republican poll, or excuse me, the Rasmussen poll on the issues, it just brings you right back to Rasmussen. The issues of the DSA. I'll do it again, see if it comes up this time. Nope. They come up with the prison. AI comes up with the prison part. Oh, here we go. Okay.
1: What do you got?
0: They do have it. They have this one, all right?
1: All right.
0: Okay, they've got this
1: one.
0: All
1: right. What do you got?
0: All right. Replacing the presidency and the Supreme Court. 33% of all voters support replacing the presidency and the Supreme Court with an executive and judiciary subordinate to Congress. That's the exact same that supports abolishing prisons. Oh, no, that was 19%. The 33% was the SAVE Act.
1: Yeah.
0: 56% disagree. The rest, I don't know. Wow. 50% of Democrat voters support replacing the presidency and Supreme Court. No, 75% of Republicans oppose replacing the presidency and the Supreme Court. Who the hell are those 25% of Republicans that are saying replace the presidency and the Supreme Court?
1: Sorry, you're lying. I don't buy. Okay. I have to say this first. Let's just take the word conservative. I don't know how many different definitions there are or what the criteria is in different people's minds, people that call themselves conservative, right? So people that call themselves Republican to a pollster.
0: That's a great point. No, that's a solid point. It's a great point.
1: Because if you're saying that, because there is an effort. There's been an effort for a long

0: husband is behind her going like this, clapping behind, listening to me talk. Right. And he's just smiling. I'm thinking to myself, he apparently understands the separation of powers argument. That is it. That you want to talk about, Scalia said it. And it's absolutely true.
1: Yep.
0: If you ask most people what's the most important part of the Constitution, they're going to tell you the Bill of Rights. They're absolutely wrong. Because if you don't have the separation of powers, the Bill of Rights goes away.
1: Right.
0: The Bill of Rights goes away, and that's the entire thing the Founding Fathers were concerned about. The tyranny of the majority working against the minority.
1: And it is... And I don't know if I reposted it the other day. I know I hit the like button on it. Somebody posted it, though. He was testifying, actually, on Capitol Hill. And he just laid it out. Scalia. And it's something that we've talked about. And it's perfect. That the greatest part about our Constitution is the separation of powers.
0: Mm-hmm.
1: Because if you look at the Bill of Rights, if you look at the amendments, you know, it's like, you know, all these things that came along. But the separation of powers is what makes us unique.
0: And that's why things move slow. It was intended to be that way.
1: People,
0: things move too slow. We need to be. No, they're supposed to move slow.
1: Right. Because you think, and I think he cited, you know, like in Great Britain, all of a sudden, oh, they don't like the prime minister. Boom. Vote of confidence. Let's move on. And it happens all, we see it all the time over there. You know? And it's ridiculous. But the DSA wants it even further. You know, we want our control, no control by the other side. And then we want it permanent, because in communism it actually becomes a dictatorship. It has to.
0: We are Red Eye Radio.
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0: Hi, this is Gordon Deal. 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We'll have details. Also, the arguments in Washington over daylight saving time. 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And what to do when your luggage goes missing when flying? 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
1: We are Red Eye Radio. He is Eric Carlin. I'm Gary McNamara. Okay, quickly, some Babylon Bee headlines.
2: Yeah.
1: Update. Moroccans who invaded Spain now registered to vote in New Jersey. The Middle East expanded to include Michigan. What was the other one that I saw that was just... Oh, government-run stores to allow anyone to buy groceries as long as they have a special mark on their hand or forehead. Oh, Trump warns Iran this is their fourth to last chance at peace. And Democrats express concern over the increase in gun violence against active shooters.
2: Yeah.
1: Wow.
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12: Fox News, I'm Chris DeMayo. It's been looking more likely that Acting Attorney General Todd Blanche gets confirmed as the official head of the Justice Department. Fox's Chad Pergram has more from Capitol Hill.
13: Susan Collins, a couple of days ago, the Republican from Maine, she said she was a no early this morning.

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1: 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Today, expect partly sunny skies with toasty conditions as we reach a high of 95. Tonight, there is a chance of a thunderstorm in spots during the evening. Otherwise, skies will be partly cloudy and humid with a low of 73. Tomorrow will bring mostly sunny weather with toasty conditions at a high of 95. As we head into Monday, anticipate hazy sunshine and hot temperatures with a high of 94. I'm AccuWeather meteorologist Joe Lundberg on WPG Talk Radio 95.5.
2: Saturday, August 8, 2026. I'm Jared Halpern. President Trump wins another confirmation fight in the Senate.
3: The idea that Bill Cassidy came around, you know, he had a lot of reservations. And I think that the fact that, you know, Donald Trump worked against him in his primary, sidelined him, sidelined John Cornyn in Texas, and yet they're still going to vote for him. I think that's remarkable.
4: I'm Dave Anthony.
5: Democrats have taken another left turn. This time in Michigan, nominating a progressive for Senate.
6: Look, I mean, there's no question that the Republicans got the candidate that they wanted.
5: This is the Fox News Rundown from Washington.
2: The final holdout backs Todd Blanche. The acting attorney general faced just enough Republican opposition to put his confirmation in question this week. GOP senators Susan Collins and Lisa Murkowski announced they are not supporting Blanche for AG. That was all he could lose and still win confirmation. It came down to a decision by Louisiana's Bill Cassidy.
7: Mr. Blanche is not perfect, and he will tell you this, but the choice is not between perfection and Mr. Blanche.
2: Instead, Cassidy says his decision to vote in favor of confirmation comes down to who becomes AG if not Todd Blanche.
7: It is between Mr. Blanche and another acting attorney general who may not run the department effectively under President Trump and who indeed may not be as good as Mr. Blanche.
2: Blanche spent weeks overcoming Republican obstacles. An initial vote in the Judiciary Committee was delayed.
3: A lot of it dealt with the weaponization fund that the president was pushing for.
2: Chad Pergram is Fox News chief congressional correspondent.
3: You have to remember that Todd Blanche was going to be the nominee, and he came up here to Capitol Hill some weeks ago, this is back in May, to try to explain the weaponization fund, and they were about to do a budget reconciliation package, and it just completely blew up the budget reconciliation package simply because Republicans didn't think that they had enough certainty from the administration that this was the right thing to do. They thought it was going to send funds to January 6th rioters and all sorts of other people, and that they might try to undercut it in that reconciliation package. And it was Todd Blanche who came up here to try to talk Republican senators off the ledge, and that didn't work. And they pulled the bill and sent everybody home for the weekend. And I think the fact that he became kind of the face of that, and then in subsequent testimony that he was scheduled to, you know, do before the Judiciary Committee, and then his actual testimony before the Homeland Security Committee, and then his confirmation hearing, this was a number one. And Republican senators, you know, it took them quite a while to get a comfort level from him. He also had a House hearing where he, you know, wouldn't put in writing that they were going to get rid of the weaponization fund. And I think that gave a lot of people, great pause here on Capitol Hill, even Republican senators. Now, as I say, it always comes down to the math. And the math finally worked. Susan Collins was a no. She has a competitive reelection race in Maine. Remember, she got a lot of flack for voting to confirm Brett Kavanaugh in 2018 and did survive her race in 2020. But people said, you know, you didn't get out of Brett Kavanaugh what you wanted. And then Lisa Murkowski was a no as well. But the idea that Bill Cassidy came around, you know, he had a lot of reservations about being the chairman of the health committee and helping to confirm in the end, RFK Jr. as the Health and Human Services Secretary, and has some regrets about that, if you get him down.

0: and give him some truth serum, frankly. And I think that the fact that, you know, Donald Trump worked against him in his primary, sidelined him, sidelined John Cornyn in Texas, and yet they're still going to vote for them. I think that's remarkable. And let me, you know, note this, that when Todd Blanche takes office, one of the first big decisions that he is going to have to make is whether or not to prosecute Anthony Fauci. Mm-hmm. Remember that he was held in contempt of Congress by Rand Paul's committee, the Homeland Security Committee. It was a resolution that was sent just by the committee, not by the full Senate. Why? Because they couldn't clear a filibuster on that. And so Rand Paul bypassed the Senate floor. And, you know, whether or not they would prosecute Fauci for, you know, whether or not he had this obligation to testify. Remember, he invoked the Fifth Amendment repeatedly in that hearing. And, you know, will Todd Blanche say, no, this is the precedent before. You didn't send it to the floor. He invoked the Fifth. Or will he, in fact, go to the mat with Anthony Fauci, which is probably what the president wants him to do and what the president suggested the other day that he wants to do. He believes that Anthony Fauci should be prosecuted.
1: So here's an interesting dynamic, right? Because during this confirmation process, there were concessions that some of these Republican senators were able to get from Todd Blanche. The weaponization, the anti-weaponization compensation fund, now in writing, is dead. It is, written down. It was this Justice Department order. That is something that Tom Tillis and John Cornyn wanted. They also were able to kind of clarify and narrow the scope of the IRS settlement. Is it involved this audit shield for the president and members of his family? I say that to ask, does this now set a new precedent for Senate Republicans to push back against President Trump and kind of, you know, get what they want, rein him in, maybe, if they think that he is going too far? Does this set a new playbook for some of these free agents, so to speak, in the Senate?
0: Well, you're certainly starting to see that pushback, and I think that's significant, as you say. We weren't seeing as much of that. But again, just the fact that the president is getting the people he wants confirmed, some people will look at that through a different prism and say that they're not having enough pushback. So, yeah, there's pushback. Are they extracting something out of that? In some cases, yes. In some cases, no. And some people would say that probably President Trump got the better of John Cornyn and Bill Cassidy because he got their votes, and yet he ran against them in their primary. So I don't know if that's sufficient pushback in the minds of some.
1: Let me ask about the Senate. Obviously, you know, we heard a lot from John Thune this week about a massive to-do list before they go on this belated August recess. They're still here for the first week of August. But some of what they did not do, I think, is going to raise some questions about the president's influence. I think, namely, the Save America Act, right? President Trump, for weeks, for months, has been saying, "You don't go on recess, don't go on vacation, we got to get this done." They're no closer to getting that done in the U.S. Senate, right?
0: No, no. And that was the thing here, that you had, you know, just not the votes to be able to do this budget reconciliation package, this one. And the reason I keep using that word, because budget reconciliation, that's the process you use to avoid a filibuster and the only way you can get this done. And they thought they might be able to put some, you know, security, election security measures into that. Maybe not the full Save America Act, but there were never the votes. And John Thune, the Senate Majority Leader, just seemed exasperated at times, said, you know, I seem to be the only one around here who can count to 50 votes. And at one point last week, he indicated that that maybe some of this was on the president. He said, I've tried to persuade people. He said, I haven't won out. He said, maybe the president, when he talks to some of these folks, ought to persuade them. So you talk about pushback, maybe that's where they're seeing pushback. But the Save America Act is a number one in the mind of the president, and that's the one thing that they are not going to get done, be it this work session or any work session, frankly, Jared.
1: What about the prospects as the Senate leaves town of a government shutdown happening? I know the House passed a plan. The Senate had a different plan. Is that enough to kind of ease tensions here so there's not a shutdown right before the midterm elections?
0: I don't think anybody really wanted to have a repeat of the 43-day odyssey that we enjoyed last year during the government shutdown, and especially right before midterm election, and they wanted to get this done until after the election. In fact, the Senate version, which is a bipartisan bill, goes longer than the partisan House bill, which simply renewed all funding and was passed by Republicans, till the 4th of December. This goes to the 11th of December.

0: So I think that that was, you know, steady progress there. They have to get on the same page. The Senate is probably going to send, you know, this to the House, and the House, and at the very end of this month or the 1st of September, will have to eat the Senate's product. We don't know that that will happen. Sometimes the House doesn't, you know, align with the Senate or thinks they're getting jammed by the Senate.
1: Yeah.
0: So that's one scenario there. And then, you know, I will throw out this wild card. We have seen a couple of instances of the president having bills become law without his signature. One low-profile bill, but then a higher-profile bill, which was widely bipartisan, this housing bill. You know, he was supposed to come to the Capitol and sign it, and then said, oh, I'm not going to sign it. And under the Constitution, if he doesn't sign it or return it within 10 days, Sunday is excluded, it becomes law. And that doesn't happen very often, but that's what happened with the housing bill. One wonders, because the president, you know, I just always have to go to his history of signaling that he was for something and then changing his mind, starting with the housing bill, frankly.
1: Well, I was going to say, you and I used to struggle with that during his first term. Yeah.
0: Well, that was a remarkable shutdown in late 2018, yeah. 2019. I will never forget the conversation I had late one night with the then chairman of the Appropriations Committee, Richard Shelby from Alabama, and it was just before Christmas, and I said, is this bill ready to go? And he said, well, he said, I don't think that the majority leader, in that case Mitch McConnell, would put this bill on the floor if he didn't have the blessing of the president. Well, they put it on the board, on the floor. They sang Christmas carols in the back of the chamber, passed the bill, and the president the next morning said he wouldn't sign it. So just because you pass this now, and it's a different bill from the House, I don't rule out anything, Jared. I think they're in much better shape than they would be historically, but you just don't know. I mean, who knows what could happen between now and the end of September, which is the end of the government's fiscal year, September 30th. Maybe beware the Ides of September, as I sometimes well, say.
1: One thing I do know that will happen between now and the end of September is college football season kicking off. And I know a lot of folks are excited about that, but it does not seem like we're going to get this long-awaited college sports regulation bill that has been stymied for a long time done between now and college football season, does it?
0: No, I don't think this is going to get done. There is an interest to get it done.
1: And this, just to reset, this kind of all has to do with like the massive amounts of NIL money and the conference consolidations, right?
0: Right, exactly. And the fact that the Big Ten and the SEC came around on this is significant. Mm-hmm. So, you know, I will note that the Congressional Black Caucus is opposed. The United Negro College Fund is for it. You know, so this is not, you know, depending on your groups who you're talking to, everybody's not seeing it the same way. But this is a bipartisan bill engineered by Ted Cruz and Maria Cantwell, Democrat of Washington. And the president has indicated that he wants this done. And again, the question might be, could they get it through the Senate and then have problems in the House? I mean, the House really struggled. There were two different occasions where they had legislation that probably wasn't as comprehensive as this and certainly didn't have the backing of the major sports conferences that they struggled with, and they had to pull off the floor on a couple of different occasions. And we'll just have to see whether or not, you know, two big LSU fans, Mike Johnson, the Speaker of the House, and Steve Scalise, the majority leader, can go for this. You know, their school, LSU, is in the SEC. The SEC did sign off on this. But again, it'll probably get through the Senate, but that's probably going to be later this year.
1: I want to finish with the House, because we've talked a lot about free agents in the Senate, those not running for re-election or the few that have lost primary elections. Some of that's starting to develop now in the House side. There was a really interesting election in Tennessee where President Trump had endorsed Andy Ogles, who has been in the House for a couple of terms, for re-election. He lost his primary. One, was that a race that was on your radar? And two, does that tell us anything about the electorate or about some of these? I mean, he's not a vulnerable Republican. That's a ruby red district. But does that tell us anything about, like, the security of incumbents?
0: Yeah, I think it does. And also, you know, you have somebody who's pretty conservative in Andy Ogles, and then they nominate somebody who's even more conservative than he is.

0: And that's where the primaries get out, the fringes of both parties. I mean, you can talk until you're blue in the face about Abdul El-Sayed in Michigan and the left wing of the party, the Democratic Socialists, whatever, in Michigan. Is that electable in the general? Well, this is a red district. Andy Ogles is not going to be here next time around. In fact, he was talking about maybe running for chairman of the Freedom Caucus. He was controversial to start with. There was, he didn't always align with leadership up here on Capitol Hill.
1: And he's had
0: Hill.
1: Some controversial social media posts that the speaker has had to walk back and criticize and weigh in on.
0: So Muslims, et cetera. And that's why, maybe was he doing that to try to run to the right to stave off this challenge to the right? And then you get somebody who's even further to the right. I mean, Mike Johnson might have a bigger headache if he is the speaker next Congress with other people who've come in who are further to the right. There's somebody in Texas who's going to be further to the right of the former congressman there. So that's a good example.
1: Chad? Appreciate you taking the time. It was a really busy end of the week here, but I hope you get a little bit of rest here on what may be a shortened August recess. We'll see how it goes, but get some rest, my friend.
0: Beware the Ides of August.
1: Indeed. Take care, Chad. Thank you.
0: Thank you.
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0: This is House Call for Health. Hempstead, New York visitors this summer are being reminded of some swimming dangers, particularly for one swirling water risk. The Long Island town that is known for its beautiful beaches also sometimes produces risky riptides, which are channeled currents of water that can pull unaware swimmers back off the shoreline. Hempstead officials are partnering with the town's lifeguard squad to produce a safety campaign called Break the Grip of the Rip. Hempstead officials say riptides can happen on any day, even on a seemingly calm day. If you're caught in a riptide, Hempstead officials say to remember the following things. Relax. Rip currents don't pull you under. Don't swim against the current. Swim out of the current, then to shore. If you can't escape, float or tread water. And if you need help, yell or wave for assistance. The United States Life Saving Association says around 100 people die a year from drowning in rip currents. For more health news, go to foxnewshealth.com. House Call for Health, I'm Anna Eliopoulos, Fox News.
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2: Here's a look inside the Beltway. I'm Jeff Manasso. The Trump administration is setting up a panel to better serve military spouses and families. An executive order signed by President Trump established a Presidential Military Spouse Commission to offer advice on policies affecting military families. The president saying the commission will ensure we continue to give military spouses our very best so our military can continue to be the strongest military in the world. And we're proving that. A recent survey of active duty military families found a spouse employment, pay, child care, and children's education among the top concerns. A new government report finds President Trump's plans for new Navy warships could put a strain on the U.S. shipbuilding industry. A new fleet of battleships announced by President Trump will cost about $275 billion over the next 20 years, according to the Congressional Budget Office. The first of nuclear-powered ships could cost $23 billion, and the 15 ships purchased through 2056 would average about $18 billion. Per ship. Democrats have questioned the plan and overall cost. Unveiling designs for the Golden Fleet last year, President Trump committed to supercharging U.S. shipbuilding, saying the new ships will be 100 times more powerful than any battleship ever built. For the Fox News Rundown, I'm Jeff Manasso.
1: WPG

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Genovese appeared before a Senate panel investigating organized crime. Genovese established the mark, invoking the Fifth a stupefying 150 times. Republicans don't think that Fauci had any right to invoke the Fifth, even once, considering his pardon from former President Biden. On one hand, they asserted that he should be free to testify, and Democrats took issue with that. The 1896 Supreme Court case, Brown versus Walker, suggests that someone who has been granted immunity should have to testify. A loose translation of the Supreme Court ruling says what you have to say might be embarrassing, but if you enjoy the privilege of immunity, you still have to cough up the goods, despite the Fifth Amendment. If someone is held in contempt of Congress for not testifying, it's then up to the Department of Justice to decide prosecution. With the Speaker's lobby, Chad Pergram, Fox News.

0: A progressive Democrat in Michigan is a step closer to the U.S. Senate.
1: What we showed is that the power of our many is greater than the power of their money.
0: Abdul El-Sayed, after winning the Democratic primary, saying he didn't just defeat Congresswoman Haley Stevens, he overcame $70 million in attack advertising.
1: It turns out that you can spend as much money as you want on lies, but it doesn't make them true.
0: El-Sayed says his campaign for Senate has turned into a movement backed by Bernie Sanders.
1: To get money out of politics, put money back in pockets, and pass Medicare for All to guarantee health care in this country.
0: Now, President Trump is also cheering El-Sayed's victory, posting on Truth Social, it's great news for Republicans. He's backing Mike Rogers, who's running against El-Sayed in November, trying to flip a Senate seat held by retiring Democrat Gary Peters from blue to red.
2: This is really about the heart and soul of our country. I have never seen someone so radical, so extreme, get nominated by a political party.
0: And Rogers also tells Fox,
2: the Democrat Party is lost to this hardcore socialist attitude.
0: But the Democratic National Committee, in a statement after the primary, congratulated Abdul El-Sayed and said the party is united and will work together to elect him in November.
3: But he won by fewer than 15,000 votes, less than 1%. And this is very, very important. And I say this because are the Democrats having an internal battle, you know, ideology? Absolutely.
0: Jose Aristimuño is a former deputy press secretary for the Democratic National Committee. We spoke earlier this week on the Fox News Rundown.
3: We were the Big Ten party for a reason, but at the same time, I don't think they're not as big as maybe the Republicans would make it out to be.
0: Okay, so the Republicans are certainly seizing on socialism. El-Sayed has said, look, I'm not a member of the DSA, the Democratic Socialists of America. He certainly has some of the same viewpoints like Medicare for All, but he's not a DSA candidate. Does that matter? Is that a distinction that matters in this case?
3: It is. Look, I think I'm Venezuelan American. I flew Venezuela under a socialist government. So I understand socialism very, very well. And I can tell you, most Democrats do not identify as a socialist. So it is important. I think it's an important distinction that he does not, say he identifies as a socialist. He's not part of DSA. But at the same time, obviously, there are some things that are just not realistic. And you mentioned one just now. Look, Democrats need to unite with El-Sayed. I think that's important. That doesn't mean you're going to agree with every single viewpoint or political point. I think Democrats are strongest when we put candidates that care about the economy, that care about growing the country. We've seen that, by the way, not only in this primary, because we won some primaries in Missouri, in Virginia, moderate center Democrats. So I think we can continue to do that. We're going to do fine in November, and I think we have a real chance of taking back not only the House and maybe even the Senate in November, but even the White House in 2028.
0: But if Republicans are able to win this seat and defeat El-Sayed and make him to be too extreme to be elected, doesn't that pretty much end the Democrats' chances of winning the Senate in 2026? You have to already flip four, and if you lose one, that's even harder.
3: And this is why we gotta unite. We gotta unite and hold El-Sayed accountable, by the way, with some of the things that he said, right? In the past. I think that's very, very important. The leadership, and Ken Martin, by the way, the current chair at the DNC, needs to do a better job, and I say this respectfully, standing up not only to Donald Trump, but really get

0: getting our party together. I don't see him out there enough. He should be in every single state across the country, swing state or not, raising money. We had to continue raising money. I'm telling the American people that we can win elections and that we had, and this is, by the way, if you look at the polls, this is interesting. If you look at the data, most pro-positive economic times in America in the last 20 years have been under Democratic precedents. But we had to remind the American people that we know how to run economies.
1: Well, certainly inflation was a big deal under President Biden. President Trump is dealing with that again because of the Iran conflict that's gone on for 5 months. And certainly Democrats are going to raise the issue of grocery prices and raise the issue of inflation and make it a big campaign issue. But if you have a candidate who Republicans can label as extreme, does it not put your party on the defensive just as much as you try to go on offense against Trump and the Republicans?
0: Yeah, look, I mean, there's no question that the Republicans got the candidate that they wanted. I much would rather had Stevens be the candidate that goes against Republicans. But I think El Sayed needs to continue to talk to the American people, not only on the most divisive issues of the party, but really about the economy. And you just pointed out about Iran, right? We've been going on this war, this conflict has been going on for 5 months. We're spending over $30 billion we've spent on this war. And the president, right, which he's called himself, right, the art of the deal, he's got books on it, he's a master negotiator. He hasn't been able to do it. The memorandum of understanding was a failure. He said, not only in the second term, but the first term, since he became president, that he was going to put America first. This is not the way America first it's implemented. Look, I'm a Democrat, but I'm an American first. I want the president to do well, because if the president does well, America does well. I think what he did in Venezuela, for example, it's to be applauded. But Iran is not Venezuela, right? This is not Venezuela 2.0. This is a theocracy. This is a theology. I mean, very consumed by religion. And he does not know. This is the truth. The president does not know how to get out of this conflict. And I think Democrats need to seize the moment. And not only for political gain, by the way, they need to seize the moment and say, can do a better job with Iran. We can do a better job with the economy. And by the way, what the president's trying to do now, it's what President Obama did, right? We had an Iran deal in the past, right? And he's literally just trying to reinstate pretty much the same thing.
1: Well, he's called that one of the worst deals ever, and he ripped it up back in his first administration. So this one is still obviously an ongoing situation. And I want to bring up what the president said on Truth Social about Abdul al-Sayed. He says that this progressive Democrat hates Jews and Israel as a communist. In his speech, though, after winning the Democratic Senate primary, this is what Abdul al-Sayed said.
2: I want you to know that my commitment to your safety, my commitment to Jewish safety, is the same commitment that I have to the safety of my own daughters.
1: Now, he has faced criticism for the anti-Israel stance he's made in the war against Hamas and Gaza. He's called Israel a rogue state that has committed genocide against Palestinians. But he also says he has Jewish supporters who side with him and not the pro-Israeli group here called AIPAC. One more from him.
2: Self-determination for one people does not require the quenching of self-determination for another people. That unless all of us are free, none of us are free.
1: So, Jose, what do you think this means? How does this issue affect this campaign in the fall in Michigan?
0: Yeah, look, I'm very happy to see al-Sayed reaffirm support for the Jewish community and Israelis. I understand his point that we shouldn't just because we support Israel doesn't mean we don't want nonstop killings in Gaza and so forth. So it's a complex matter. Right? It's really just not black and white, and that's just a reality. But I would say, first and foremost, when it comes to Israel, 90% of Democrats support Israel. We're going to continue to do so. We're always going to have ideological differences within our party, just the same that Republicans are having. I believe wholeheartedly that a majority of Americans are somewhere in the middle. I invite Democrats to work with al-Sayed and challenge him, by the way, in the things that we don't agree with. We can do that, and we must do that.
1: Now, in New York City, there is a socialist Democrat who's mayor, Zoran Mamdani. And when he ran and won, he fought off all the people who were warning against socialism and worried that that it was just never going to work, and he is unelectable. Well, he won. Do you think that Abdul al-Sayed is similar to Mamdani?

0: You're not.
1: Look, oh man. Well, I would say first and foremost, New York, specifically New York City, is not representative of the United States of America. And I don't say that in a bad way. I just think it's such a melting pot, and folks in New York are a little bit more liberal than the rest of America. Michigan, it's a whole nother animal, as they say. My hope, and this is what happens in politics, right? People come with a set of beliefs, and they get into Washington, they get consumed by the political machine, and either they become even more moderate. We see that in the primaries, in presidential campaigns, by the way. You have folks who are a little bit more to the left, a little bit more to the right, and when they come to the general, they have to go back to the center. That didn't necessarily happen with Mamdani, even though a little bit at the beginning he was, you know, he was buddying up with President Trump. People say behind the scenes that they text, maybe not on a daily basis, Mamdani and President Trump, by the way. So they might be, you know, respectfully, almost friendly behind the scenes. But my hope is that Al-Sayed, when he comes to Washington, he works with Republicans, he works with moderate Democrats, and does not instill the notion that it's my way or the highway, right? I really hope that he listens to the American people, obviously to his constituents in Michigan, but we need to unite. We want to take back the White House, and we want to take back the House and possibly the Senate. We ought to praise our differences, but we ought to understand at the end of the day we're one united party and we're one people, and we all want to, at the end of the day, we all want to go in the same direction.
0: People know Mike Rogers in Michigan. He ran for Senate in 2024, and he only lost by about 15,000 votes. It was a very close race. He lost to Democrat Alyssa Slotkin. He's a well-known figure now, running again. But Abdul Al-Sayed is still a relative newcomer, and he's going to be painted as extreme. Do you think that the Republicans have a better chance now with what happened with the primary?
1: You know, the I would say no. And the reason is Al-Sayed, at the end of the day, he's a change maker. He's somebody that maybe no one thought that he would have a real chance, the same way that people thought Barack Obama wouldn't have a chance to become president of the United States. I think if we focus on the things that he wants to do for the American people, for the economy, as you said, as we were talking about at the beginning of the program, people are frustrated that people can't afford groceries. People need to have two or three jobs to pay their rent, to pay their car payments.
0: Jose Aristimuño, who is the former deputy press secretary for the Democratic National Committee. Great to have you on. Thank you so much for being here.
1: Thanks so much. Always great to be on.
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2: 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TerraFab will create thousands of jobs, but is intended to streamline production and fabrication of microchips for AI, robotics, and space use. As of now, 9 out of every 10 chips we need come from Taiwan, and while Taiwan Semiconductor Corporation is planning to build factories in the U.S., it just might not be enough for our needs. Musk says TerraFab will build more than 100 billion chips per year. With Fox on Tech, I'm Evan Brown, Fox News.
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4: Your WPG Talk Radio 95.5 AccuWeather forecast for South Jersey. Today, expect partly sunny skies with toasty conditions as we reach a high of 95. Tonight, there is a chance of a thunderstorm in spots during the evening. Otherwise, skies will be partly cloudy and humid with a low of 73. Tomorrow will bring mostly sunny weather with toasty conditions at a high of 95. As we head into Monday, anticipate hazy sunshine and hot temperatures with a high of 94. I'm AccuWeather meteorologist Joe Lundberg on WPG Talk Radio 95.5.
5: News. I'm Deborah Valentine. The Senate has passed a resolution funding the government through December 11th and confirmed the nomination of Todd Blanche as Attorney General prior to summer recess. Former VP Kamala Harris speaking at the Inspirnola Charter School Inspire the City rally, criticizing the Trump administration's ongoing conflict with Iran.
6: They'll spend $125 billion on Trump's war in Iran while folks can't even cover their basic needs here in America.
5: Harris said the best way to stop the administration is through the midterm elections. A firefighting helicopter crashed in central Utah while battling wildfires. Tyler Hecht, deputy incident commander.
7: At this point, we didn't want to put them at any more risk until we know it's safe. So that's an ongoing conversation with us in fire.
5: America's listening to Fox News.

look outside the Beltway. I'm Tanya J. Powers. Massachusetts Governor Maura Healey has signed expanded protections for immigrants into state law. She says it keeps ICE agents with no judicial warrants out of schools, health facilities, and courthouses. The law also requires workplaces to give employees at least 2 days' notice prior to any scheduled inspections by ICE and keeps local police from asking about immigration status. Vineland, New Jersey's planning board is weighing whether to allow an almost finished AI data center to drastically expand its footprint. And Wednesday's meeting to discuss it had to be moved from City Hall to a 750-seat theater packed with people concerned about transparency, water use, and property values. The Nebius and Data One Center is almost 130,000 square feet and wants to add another 587,000 square feet. A Data One attorney at the meeting addressed transparency, saying the company has done what it was required to do. And 21-year-old Abilene Almanza is charged with threatening to commit a mass shooting at an elementary school in Greenbrier, Arkansas. Investigators say she planned on stealing weapons from a relative's home and targeted an elementary school because she said that's where she was bullied the most as a kid. She also thought there would be less security on hand. She's being held on $1 million bond. For the Fox News Rundown, I'm Tanya J. Powers.

0: is the Fox News Rundown. Now a look at sports.
1: We'll begin with baseball. The Red Sox smashed the A's at Fenway 13-1. That's 9 victories in a row for Boston and a franchise record 27 wins in their last 30 games. The A's have lost 9 in a row, and they fired their GM, David Forst. NFL, several offensive linemen getting paid. The Titans and Peter Skoronski have agreed to terms on a huge extension. It makes him the highest paid guard in the league. He gets 4 years, $100 million. The Bills have given right guard Osiris Torrance 4 years, $78 million. That's sports on the Fox News Rundown. Jay Berman, Fox News.
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3: Tomorrow on the Fox News Rundown from Washington, our latest exit interview. I spoke with retiring Republican Senator Joni Ernst about her decision to step away from Congress and the future of the filibuster. Until then, thanks for listening. I'm Jared Halpern from Washington.
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11: Lance confirmed. I'm Deborah Valentine, Fox News. A busy night on Capitol Hill with Acting U.S. Attorney General Todd Blanche confirmed as AG. Fox's Chad Pergram has details from Washington.
12: The vote very tight, 50-49. The only senator not casting a ballot, Mitch McConnell, the former Senate Majority Leader who's been out since the middle of June here. There were two Republican no's. Susan Collins, Republican of Maine, who has a tough reelection bid this fall. She announced her opposition a couple of days ago. And early Friday morning, you had Lisa Murkowski from Alaska, who also said she had met with Todd Blanche and just wasn't, committed to him at that stage. So this took it down to Bill Cassidy. He was the only person, the Republican senator from Louisiana, who was undecided on that side of the aisle, and he broke the logjam.
11: The Senate has passed a resolution funding the federal government until December 11th prior to summer recess. However, it still needs help.

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2: 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Fox's Kristen Goodwin.
3: A Sikorsky S-64 helicopter helping to battle Utah's Wide Mouth 2 fire crashed in Richfield Friday with two people on board. Extreme fire conditions in difficult terrain, making it hard for officials to initially reach the scene.
4: There were first responders in that area. Firefighters were in the area. But due to the fire activity, it kind of overran the area. So no escape routes that any firefighters could get into or out of.
3: Tyler Hecht, Deputy Incident Commander with the Great Basin Incident Management Team 2. The FAA and the NTSB are investigating the incident. The helicopter was one of seven working to fight the inferno in Millard County that was ignited by lightning on July 27th. Kristen Goodwin, Fox News.
2: Two people were on board the helicopter when it crashed. Their fate is unknown. Former NBA player Enes Kanter-Freedom, who has been very vocal about his political activism, which he believes blackballed him from the NBA, has now officially declared himself a prospect for the 2027 WNBA draft. Fox's Chanley Painter explains.
5: This issue hit the headlines last month when the Indiana Fever's Sophie Cunningham took a stand for women's sports remaining female. And things really heated up on Sunday after Minnesota Lynx head coach Cheryl Reeve wore a Trans Kids Belong t-shirt at her game against Cunningham's Fever. Well, the Players Association joined the fray today, issuing a statement that read in part, "We embrace justice, equity, diversity, and inclusion. Hate, abuse, and demonization of any person or group of people, including transgender people, only fuel fear, division, and harm. We will not be used as political pawns."
2: Kanter-Freedom made these claims as he is not trying to simply ask that the current rules be applied equally to everyone, the rules that represent the very values many WNBA players and coaches have publicly advocated for. I'm Deborah Valentine. This is Fox News.
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9: Your WPG Talk Radio 95.5 AccuWeather forecast for South Jersey. Today, expect partly sunny skies with toasty conditions as we reach a high of 95. Tonight, there is a chance of a thunderstorm in spots during the evening. Otherwise, skies will be partly cloudy and humid with a low of 73. Tomorrow will bring mostly sunny weather with toasty conditions at a high of 95. As we head into Monday, anticipate hazy sunshine and hot temperatures with a high of 94. I'm AccuWeather meteorologist Joe Lundberg on WPG Talk Radio 95.5.

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1: A mission 80 years in the making. I'm Gordon Deal with Nicole Murray. Thanks for spending part of your weekend with us. Here's what's coming up this hour.
2: Divers are trying to bring home the remains of American POWs trapped on a sunken ship off the Philippines. We'll have an update.
1: For competing bills in Washington, one favors daylight saving time. The other wants standard time to be permanent.
2: On the food front, if Dannon coffee yogurt is so popular, why would the company get rid of it?
1: And what to do if your bag goes missing on your flight?
3: It definitely can happen at random. Sometimes bags just get lost or delayed for different reasons. But there are some situations, such as connecting flights where you have multiple legs, where the risk of lost luggage is a little bit higher.
1: Nathan Diller at USA Today on lowering your chances of lost luggage. Another cyber breach is raising eyebrows after the ones carried out by models developed by Anthropic and OpenAI. In the latest case, Anthropic's Mythos 5 model created fake identities to try to convince a human to approve malicious changes to an open source project. What's going on here?

0: We're joined by tech analyst Rob Enderle from the Enderle Group. Rob, how do you see it?
1: It's somewhat ironic that the book Robopocalypse kind of identified how AI would take over the world. And the plot line is it's being developed in a highly contained lab. It breaks containment and then just starts doing all kinds of damage, scaling up to a catastrophic race-ending event. This is not dissimilar to that, just not at the scale that the book takes us to. It's it really is a case where the Mythos 5 model, which was being trained to do some apparently interesting things, was able to execute a series of autonomous autonomous tasks and escape containment, and then wandered over to OpenAI and started harvesting data.
0: I'm not sure I fully can explain what has happened here from a tech perspective, and I'm not usually weirded out by stuff, but this has my attention.
1: Rightfully so. Anytime an AI does something that is bad and totally unintentional, it identifies a problem because AI can act and react far quicker than a human can. And if it suddenly goes rogue, it can do a significant amount of damage, much like we saw with some of the malware that was developed by the government and then, you know, applied to Iran and then escaped and just started wreaking havoc with IT organizations globally. This has even more potential to do harm. Once an AI breaches containment, getting it corralled again rapidly becomes impossible, and it could do a substantial amount of damage depending on where it was targeted. In other words, what the coding was, and in this particular case, this was all unintentional. It was never supposed to break containment. That wasn't what it was being tested to do, and it got incredibly creative in terms of how it was getting around security protocols and its actual containment. So it was very much like a human prisoner escaping a prison and then deciding to go on a crime spree. That's kind of what this did.
0: Are we heading toward like some sort of worst case scenario here?
1: Yeah, potentially. I'm most concerned about some of the defense based or intentionally malware based AI efforts. A defense AI effort that escapes containment that takes us to the Terminator movie, and of course a malware AI that escaped or did more damage than it was intending to. That's been a trope from a lot of stories over time. So it's not like we didn't kind of expect this was going to happen. It just that expectation never really made it up into operational awareness so that the right kinds of protections were put in place.
0: Okay.
1: To make sure that when this stuff happens, we aren't badly damaged or catastrophically damaged. Well, we've got an ongoing attack right now. They haven't identified whether it's AI or not on water supplies nationwide. And we've seen several of these things in the past. I know our own water agency says they're defending against thousands of attacks a day. You start getting AI engaged in this and your attack threshold jumps from thousands to millions to billions really quickly. And the ability for any government agency to defend, let alone company, to defend against that kind of a attack surface area is non-existent right now.
0: We're speaking with tech analyst Rob Enderle about AI going rogue, escaping these testing environments and breaching companies. Is it fair to say, hey, well, you know what, these companies ought to be better at defending themselves, or is that not a valid argument here?
1: Well, no, it's. I think you should say these companies have to be better at defending themselves, otherwise they're going to get badly damaged. The issue is we're spending so much money on developing the platforms. We're not spending anywhere enough on defending against the platform. So it's very much like we're on a path to develop the best weapon systems on the planet, and nobody's thinking about what happens if somebody aims those weapons at us. That was kind of the whole nuclear bomb thing. It's develop a weapon we can't defend against. That's kind of problematic, and this could be far more damage. This kind of attack could do far more damage than a single or even multiple nuclear bombs could do.
0: Thanks, Rob. Rob Enderle.

0: founder and principal analyst at the Enderly Group. Coming up next, a daring mission to rescue World War II POWs in a sunken ship.
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3: Ready for the weekend? We're here to get it started. This weekend with Gordon Deal.
4: Thanks for spending time with us. The collapsed wreckage of a Japanese luxury liner used as a prisoner of warship has made it impossible for the U.S. to bring home the remains of hundreds of Americans until now. Mike Cherney, Southeast Asia correspondent for the Wall Street Journal, has a look at an effort surrounding the Oryoku Maru, sunk about 500 feet off the Philippine coast. Mike, set the scene.
5: Basically, what happened here was in late 1944, this Japanese transport ship sunk off the coast of the Philippines. It had been attacked by U.S. forces who, you know, historians say did not know that there were POWs on board the ship. In the course of the attacks and just the terrible conditions on board that the prisoners were held, some of the POWs died. The ship sank off the coast of the Philippines. Some of the prisoners had to swim to shore, and there were some more deaths in that process as well. So basically, this ship was essentially a cemetery for American POWs. And there were some salvage efforts decades ago, and they didn't really go anywhere. It was a bit too difficult to get in to the bowels of the ship where some of these prisoners were held. So what has happened is, in more recent years, the Defense Department agency that is in charge of bringing back basically missing U.S. service members has taken another look at this, and they have done a lot of studies around this wreck and tried to figure out if there's a way that they could get into these cargo holds where these prisoners were held, and they determined that yes, there is a way that they could get in, or they thought it was at least possible. And so that's basically what they were doing earlier this year. We had some Navy and Coast Guard divers out there basically kind of going into the bowels of the ship or trying to get down to where these prisoners were held to see if they could possibly bring the remains home to these families that for decades just don't really have any closure for what happened to their loved ones.
4: Have they found any bodies?
5: So they haven't told me if they have found any human remains at the moment. They found some artifacts that suggest they are in the right area. They found a couple boots that sort of had some U.S. markings on them, which suggested that there were U.S. POWs on board. They did find some material that they thought could be bone, but I have not heard from them if they are, if these bones were human bones, and if so, who they might have belonged to. So we are still waiting on that.
4: We're speaking with Mike Cherney, Southeast Asia correspondent for The Wall Street Journal. The story is called The Daring Mission to Recover World War II POWs from the Bottom of the Ocean. Explain what we know from historians about what it was like in this ship.
5: Well, I mean, the conditions sounded very bad. In fact, the conditions were

0: so bad that these ships were known as hell ships, because, you know, the conditions on the board were, I guess they were basically like hell, and it did sound bad. I mean, the prisoners were kept in these cramped cargo holds, not a lot of food and water. It was stifling down there. I think, you know, they even had to ask for buckets for toilets. Yeah, I mean, the conditions on board were very bad. And, I mean, some of the prisoners, I think, when they came back, basically said that, you know, of their years of captivity, these hell ships were among the worst experiences they had. I think the other thing that was tough is that they were down in the cargo hold and maybe didn't know what was going on above deck. So, you know, when there was an attack on these ships, they weren't quite sure what was happening. I mean, it really did just sound absolutely terrifying.
1: How long is the Defense Department effort here with regards to looking for remains?
0: So they were there this year for about a couple of months. And they do plan to return, you know, in the next fiscal year to continue looking, for, you know, remains and artifacts of the troops that were lost. So this seems like it's going to be a continuing effort on their part.
1: And did you say the number is 80,000 who are still missing from our various wars, mostly from World War II?
0: Yes. So they do keep meticulous records, I guess, of the people that are missing. And there is about 80,000 missing service members. I believe most of them are from World War II. And I mean, it is quite a painstaking process to make these identifications, because even if they do find human remains, they do have to do some sort of DNA type matching with, you know, family members to determine that it is indeed this one particular person. So they not only have to go and get the remains from, you know, these quite challenging conditions, they also need to have the DNA on file to do the matching.
1: Thanks, Mike. Mike Cherney, Southeast Asia correspondent for The Wall Street Journal. Coming up next on This Weekend, protecting your luggage when flying.
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6: If someone says an idea came out of left field, they mean it was completely unexpected or caught everyone by surprise. The expression comes from baseball, but its exact origin remains debated. One longtime but less widely accepted theory points to the Chicago Cubs' old ballpark, where a hospital beyond the left field supposedly produced unexpected shouts that became linked to the phrase. Many language historians now favor a different explanation. They say the earliest documented use traces back to a ballpark in Lowell, Massachusetts, where an unusually deep left field made balls seem to appear out of nowhere. The expression eventually moved from the sports pages into everyday conversation and is now used everywhere, from politics and business to family dinner tables. While we may never know its true origin, we do know baseball gave America one of its most enduring expressions. Matt Murphy, Fox News.
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2: Glad you could be with us. While traveling can be enjoyable, there are quite a few hiccups travelers can experience along the way. Here's this weekend's Nicole Murray.
3: Today, we're talking about airport tips. Here to discuss, USA Today reporter Nathan Diller. So let's get specific here. What happened to you on your way back from a Mediterranean cruise in 2024?
4: So I checked a bag on that trip, and I know that it's always taking a risk, but I did arrive from my connection returning from Europe. I was waiting at the baggage claim at customs and waiting, and then, of course, soon realized that my bag was not coming and checked with an agent there, and they confirmed that my bag had been left behind in Germany, so I did not have my bag with me. Fortunately, I was able to get it at my house in Nashville a few days later, and they just shipped it to me, but it definitely reminded me of the risks of taking a checked bag on a connecting flight.
3: Does this happen to a lot of travelers typically? Is there a pattern of who or when it happens?
4: It definitely can happen at random. Sometimes bags just get lost or delayed for different reasons. But there are some situations, such as connecting flights where you have multiple legs, where the risk of lost luggage is a little bit higher.
3: What should flyers do whose luggage is lost?
4: Sure. So if a passenger's bag doesn't show up in a baggage claim area, the first thing you should do is go to the airline's lost luggage desk to file a claim. So they'll need your local address so that they can get the bag to you. And in many cases, you'll also be entitled to some sort of compensation. So you can start that process with them. And then it's also worth checking with your credit card company. If you used a credit card to purchase the flight and pay any of the checked bag fees, you may have some protections built in already that you're not even aware of. So checking with them about those terms as well is a good idea.
3: What happens if a bag is declared as lost?
4: Sure. Airlines are required, according to DOT rules, to provide compensation for a bag's contents if it's declared lost, although the contents are subject to depreciation, so that's something to keep in mind. But there are maximum amounts that they can limit their liability. So, for instance, for domestic flights, they can limit that liability to around And you'll be bidding on different pieces with a paddle or using other visual cues. One of the big draws often is some of the complimentary refreshments. So you might see complimentary champagne. And it's just kind of a fun activity. One passenger I spoke to said that she really wasn't super serious about buying any of the art. She was just kind of there for the free mimosas. And then as she was there, she realized that one of the pieces she'd seen on the ship that caught her eye was available, and so she decided to buy it. So it may be a type of environment where you're not expecting to buy something, but you kind of get caught up in the fun of it and then take something home.
3: Does this mean any piece of art that you see on a cruise ship is typically for sale?
4: Not necessarily. So it's definitely good to not assume that every piece you see is available to purchase. You can always ask cruise line crew members, and they'll be able to tell you. Sometimes they will be. Sometimes, you know, pieces, for instance, the passenger I spoke to had seen a piece upstairs on the ship that she was able to purchase through the auctioneer that spoke to her. But it doesn't mean that all pieces are available the same way. And especially in some of those cases where you have those really high-end, one-of-a-kind collector's pieces.

0: those often are going to be part of the permanent collection on the ship. So those usually wouldn't be for sale.
1: Now, is there any charitable angle with these auctions?
0: So if Carnival Cruise Line, for instance, partners with St. Jude's to donate a portion of the proceeds from those art auctions to childhood cancer research. So there are instances like that, and there sometimes are also tax benefits for the customer depending on where they are when they're buying the art, where they live. Sometimes the tax structure is a little bit more favorable for those pieces when you're importing them back home. So that's something else to keep in mind. If you're thinking about buying art anyway, you might want to do it on a ship.
2: That's this weekend's Nicole Murray with travel reporter Nathan Diller at USA Today. Coming up next on This Weekend, adult children facing tough decisions on care for their parents.
3: 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Today, expect partly sunny skies with toasty conditions as we reach a high of 95. Tonight, there is a chance of a thunderstorm in spots during the evening. Otherwise, skies will be partly cloudy and humid with a low of 73. Tomorrow will bring mostly sunny weather with toasty conditions at a high of 95. As we head into Monday, anticipate hazy sunshine and hot temperatures with a high of 94. I'm AccuWeather meteorologist Joe Lundberg on WPG Talk Radio 95.5.
4: News, I'm Paul Stevens. The Senate early this morning confirming President Trump's acting attorney general as the permanent AG, Todd Blanche. This despite some Republicans putting up roadblocks.
5: Susan Collins, a couple of days ago, the Republican from Maine, she said she was a no early this morning. Lisa Murkowski, the Republican from Alaska, said she was a no. So then this came down to one vote with the Senate Majority Leader, the former Senate Majority Leader, Mitch McConnell, being out. Bill Cassidy, the Republican from Louisiana, he said this morning that he is a yes. There could only be two GOP no's with former Senate Majority Leader Mitch McConnell out.
4: And that is Fox's chat program on Capitol Hill. The Senate also passing a stopgap spending bill that would avoid a government shutdown in October. The Senate version different than the House version. They have to be reconciled. 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

0: for spending time with us this weekend. Spider-Man and The Odyssey have been big hits at the box office this summer. Obsession, Backrooms, Project Hail Mary, and Michael were big hits this year, too. But that doesn't mean Hollywood is necessarily back. Here's Peter Kafka, chief correspondent at Business Insider. Peter, what do you mean?
1: It's a great year for Hollywood by a lot of perspectives. You've got a lot of movies that have done enormous numbers, big ones like The Odyssey, which we expected to do very well. A lot of surprise hits earlier this year. Young men who'd started off making movies on YouTube broke through, like Obsessions and Backroom. So it's and revenue is up this year compared to last year for Hollywood in general. So people are very excited about that. That's the good news.
0: Right. But there's a however here in your voice.
1: Yes. The however is, people are not going to the movies with anything like the frequency they used to. Even in a year when the movies are doing relatively well, AMC, the world's largest theater chain, said attendance was down 26% compared to 2019. And that's an important date because we're comparing that to sort of the pre-pandemic years. The pandemic obviously rocked Hollywood, and it's still recovering from that. But what that number from AMC shows you is that even if we compare this to sort of where Hollywood was at pre-pandemic, it's still down a huge number. And in general, attendance has been down since about 2002. Year after year, fewer people go to the movies, no matter what movies we talk about.
0: What about a lack of originality or perhaps lack of quality? Has that played a role in this?
1: That's the thing. People like to complain any given year about, you know, say that people aren't coming to the movies, and they'll name a reason that suits their priors. Too many sequels, too many superhero movies. Mm-hmm. It's too woke. Whatever the thing is that you don't like about movies, they'll use as an excuse. But I think the real argument is no. People just don't go to the movies as much as they did. You can argue that the internet and this trend sort of create a doom loop where people go to the movies less often. So Hollywood concentrates the kinds of its bets on certain kinds of movies, which makes people who don't. Well, you know, they were making a lot of superhero movies for a long time because that's what was reliably bringing people in. That meant they weren't making other kinds of movies that might have continued to bring people to the theaters. But however you get there, I think it's pretty common sense that if you have a lot of alternatives to entertain yourselves, you will spend less time going to the movies.
0: Yeah. We're speaking with Peter Kafka, chief correspondent at Business Insider. His story is called Even the Odyssey and Spider-Man Can't Save Hollywood. So with fewer people attending, I mean, what does this mean for Hollywood?
1: Well, for the movie theaters, for the theater chains, they have been responding by raising ticket prices and also the prices you pay for concessions. If you've been to the movies, you know exactly what I'm talking about. So they're making more per customer. That has worked pretty well for them. For the studios, the people who make the movies, it's a real tough question. One response would be, if people are only going to go to massive mega event movies, that's all we're going to make, in the hopes of getting people to come see our massive mega event, that is obviously easier said than done, and it concentrates all your risk. Another way to go about it is say, all right, we're going to make lots of different kinds of movies. We know that not all of them are going to hit, and what we're going to do is find ways to make them cheaper so we can afford to make more bets. And I think you're going to see some studios trying that.
0: Wow. Thanks, Peter. Peter Kafka, chief correspondent at Business Insider. Coming up next on This Weekend,

0: The Alzheimer's Association and the Ad Council present the story of Tom and Levi.
1: Tom is the smartest man I know. 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
3: I'm Gianna Gelosi with your Fox True Crime Minute. Long Island prosecutors collected 23 DNA samples in Chinatown as part of a new effort to identify a murder victim who may have been butchered by the Gilgo Beach killer. Suffolk County District Attorney Ray Tierney and his team are working to identify Asian Doe, a male murder victim found buried in women's clothing along Gilgo Beach in April of 2011, not far from where Gilgo Beach killer Rex Huerman dumped the remains of his victims. So to do that, they handed out flyers in Chinatown soliciting genetic tests of willing residents. Tierney says the DNA samples will not be retained by police and won't be entered into any law enforcement databases. Instead, the samples go to a private lab. Huerman was never charged with Asian Doe's murder, but his internet search history included terms like, quote, Asian twinks. He pleaded guilty in June to murdering 8 women and dumping their bodies in and around Gilgo Beach. All of the known victims were sex workers. There's more on this story at foxnews.com or subscribe to the Fox True Crime podcast. I'm Gianna Gelosi with your Fox True Crime Minute.

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0: 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Today, expect partly sunny skies with toasty conditions as we reach a high of 95. Tonight, there is a chance of a thunderstorm in spots during the evening. Otherwise, skies will be partly cloudy and humid with a low of 73. Tomorrow will bring mostly sunny weather with toasty conditions at a high of 95. As we head into Monday, anticipate hazy sunshine and hot temperatures with a high of 94. I'm AccuWeather meteorologist Joe Lundberg on WPG Talk Radio 95.5.
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2: Thanks for spending part of your weekend with us. For a slice of the population, Dannon coffee yogurt was the best part of their day. After all, each cup contained about 32 milligrams of caffeine, or about a third of an 8-ounce cup of coffee. The 11 grams of added sugar also didn't hurt, but the company has discontinued it, a devastating decision for the addicts. Here's Greg Zuckerman, special writer at the Wall Street Journal. Greg, explain.
3: Earlier this year, Dannon discontinued this brand of yogurt, the coffee yogurt, sending shockwaves throughout the country, maybe the world. There's a small but really rabid fan base for this flavor yogurt, Dannon coffee yogurt. I know personally, my mother's obsessed. I've got a neighbor who's even more of a fan fanatic, I should say. And all of a sudden, out of the blue, they couldn't find any more in the supermarket. So they've been dealing.
2: Wow. Okay. So, I mean, Dannon says what here? Seemingly this popular flavor of yogurt they just yanked?
3: They're saying almost nothing, which is part of the frustration. First, over the years, they kept shrinking the container over the years. Smaller. It got to the point where you could barely put a spoon in the thing. And I assume the price has not shrunk along with the size of the containers. But then they stopped selling it. And without an explanation, which adds to the frustration of the fanatics.
2: Oh, my goodness. We're speaking with Greg Zuckerman, special writer at the Wall Street Journal. The story is called Americans Lose Their Main Reason to Get Out of Bed, Dannon Coffee Yogurt. The company has pulled the flavor. And I love the stories of those who like strategically shop for it and or hoard it.
3: Yeah, so there's a guy named Doran Zeif, who's a lawyer, who is particularly obsessive with this yogurt. It's literally eats it every single morning for decades, I think. He got the jump on it. He heard that they were discontinuing the flavor, and he scooped up about 75 or so yogurts. Everybody else is pretty envious of Doran because they either didn't get a chance, didn't think of it, they bought a few. But now the real question for this guy, Doran, is, well, when do you eat them? So he's debated it. You know, for a while he was thinking, I'll wait for birthdays, but that was just too infrequent. So he sort of settled on moments when he's got the time to treasure his treat.
2: Jeez. And this is 40 years for him he's been a fan?
3: Yes. Other people top him. You know, I've talked to people been in their 70s and 80s and been having it at least one a day for even longer, for decades and decades.
2: Wow. So I got down to the bottom of your story, and it seemed like, although Dannon said the door was closed, maybe they sort of left it unlocked for coffee yogurt? How do you read this?
3: Well, this is why I got into journalism, to really make an impact on the world. And it seems like in the course of my reporting, they may have had a change of heart. I don't know. Or they're just so cryptic and it's just difficult to read their minds. But yes, and in the last moment, we're about to put the story out. And they said, wait, hold on a second. We're actually going to bring this coffee yogurt back. But the real question is in what form. Is it going to taste the same? Is it going to look different?
2: Thanks, Greg. Greg Zuckerman, special writer at the Wall Street Journal. Coming up next on This Weekend, dogs take over a Major League Baseball game.
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0: comics all the while.
1: Thanks for being with us. It was a home run kind of day for a group of adoptable dogs from Irving Animal Services outside Dallas. This past week, 10 lucky canines from the Texas shelter attended a Major League Baseball game at Globe Life Field in Arlington between the San Francisco Giants and the home Texas Rangers. It was a Bark in the Park event, which means all attendees had the opportunity to bring their dog. The dogs were treated to tickets by the Rangers in celebration of Clear the Shelters presented by Hills Pet Nutrition. People.com says to give the 10 adoptable dogs even more of a boost, they were also treated to complimentary professional photography from Stronger Shots adoption photos, so they have fresh pictures to attract adopters. Now in its 12th year, the program has found homes for more than 1.3 million pets. That'll do it for this hour. For Nicole Murray, I'm Gordon Deal. 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

0: Lee Chuck explains that this time is former VP Kamala Harris.
1: She's officially endorsing Democratic Senate candidate Abdul Al-Sayed following his primary win in Michigan. The race was thrust into the national spotlight as a test of just how strong support is for the Democratic Socialist Movement. Despite his previous criticism of Harris's presidential campaign, he is now thanking her, writing, quote, "She understands the key role control of the U.S. Senate plays in lowering prices for Michiganders and holding Trump accountable." Meanwhile, his opponent, Republican Representative Mike Rogers, looking to capitalize on Democratic voters who might not be pleased.
0: And that's Fox's Natalie Chuck. Kamala Harris's endorsement could help Al-Sayed motivate Democrats, but her effect on swing voters could likely be less impactful, according to some experts. The Food and Drug Administration investigating 10 outbreaks of foodborne illnesses in the U.S. Fox's Jonathan Sari in Atlanta, home of the CDC.
2: Fresh produce is at the center of multiple public health investigations. Former CDC Director Tom Frieden, who now leads the global health nonprofit Resolve to Save Lives, says a complex international food supply chain requires robust inspections at the source.
3: Though we grow great food here, if we want the range and the cost that we get, we need to get food from all over the world. And that means we need to track how safe the growing practices are.
2: According to the Congressional Research Service, the FDA physically examines only about 2% of all imported food because of the sheer volume.
0: And investigators are currently being launched into salmonella in jalapenos and the intestinal parasite cyclospora found in iceberg lettuce. Both are imported from Mexico. I'm Paul Stevens. This is Fox News.
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5: Your WPG Talk Radio 95.5 AccuWeather forecast for South Jersey. Today, expect partly sunny skies with toasty conditions as we reach a high of 95. Tonight, there is a chance of a thunderstorm in spots during the evening. Otherwise, skies will be partly cloudy and humid with a low of 73. Tomorrow will bring mostly sunny weather with toasty conditions at a high of 95. As we head into Monday, anticipate hazy sunshine and hot temperatures with a high of 94. I'm AccuWeather meteorologist Joe Lundberg on WPG Talk Radio 95.5.
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12: All righty, here we go. This is the Markley, Van Camp, and Robbins Show. I'm Scott Robinson, David Van Camp over there. 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
13: Yes, indeed he is.
12: Apparently, there are some people that are upset with us when we say special assignment. Where is he really?
13: Well,
12: I don't know. We don't know. He didn't tell us.
13: I don't know what you want from me.
12: He's gone.
13: Yeah.
12: I mean, they always say special assignment. It's like, hey, man, what do you want us to say? Tell you exactly where he is and give the phone number out so you can call him and talk to him?
13: No. Yeah, get the GPS tracker.
12: Right. Yeah, we don't do that. Anyway, we're going to start things off today with one of my favorite clips from the weekend was Dana Bash, who got into a match with RFK Jr.
13: Yeah.
12: This is about COVID. This is about Anthony Fauci. This is about all the stuff that's come out.
13: Yeah.
12: And anyway, I thought it was very interesting because Dana's not backing down from her love of Fauci.
13: Oh, no. Well, Fauci wrote in his diary how, you know, he was friends with Dana Bash. Bash would text him to complain about Republicans. I mean, they were tight.
12: Yes,
13: so
12: they were.
13: RFK let her have it. And I think this may be the first clip of RFK Jr. that you're not going to struggle through, Scott.
12: I think so, too.
13: Because it is satisfying, isn't it? Here we go.
12: Yes, it is.
14: But
15: yeah,
14: you were saying you were.
15: I mean,
14: you were
15: part of the problem.
14: No, I wasn't part of the problem.
15: Yeah, there was absolute press malpractice. We're allowing your
14: Mr. Secretary, your job
15: is a fierce skepticism toward authority. And
14: yes,
15: you weren't doing that. You
14: I
15: were
14: am.
15: Beating
14: my
15: up
14: job
15: on people
14: is also,
15: who are dissenting.
14: No. Okay. Are you going to, you want to sit here and attack me or do you want to have conversations
15: you're sitting
14: about
15: here
14: public
15: and attacking
14: health?
15: Me.
14: I'm not attacking you. I'm asking questions about how to
15: and
14: prevent
15: let me
14: the next
15: ask the question and I'll tell you.
14: That's what I'm trying to do. But I also don't want to use this interview.

0: to allow you to say things that aren't entirely true.
1: Because, of course,
2: you know, CNN would definitely not want to ever repeat information that wasn't true.
1: This is like the third or fourth time they've done this little trick about how they're above the board. Yeah.
2: Okay. Oh, sure. Of course.
1: It's like 60 Minutes and all the rest. Okay. Never mind.
2: Yeah, they are. And they went on.
0: Okay. Do you want to talk about assertions that you can't support? I'll get there in a second. Let me just say, for the record, that I am not saying that the entire way that the COVID reaction was accurate. It was a scary time and people made mistakes. Absolutely.
3: You were scaring people.
0: Why are you saying that?
2: Because it's true.
1: That's what you were doing.
2: Yes.
1: What do you mean? Why do you say that?
2: Yeah, why do you say we were scaring people? You were. That was it. And we've got a montage coming up in a couple of minutes when this clip is over. But they had the death clock out there.
1: She acts shocked. Yes, it was a running clock. We used to talk about it all the time. Yeah. It was like the Dow Jones, only it was the death clock.
2: Yeah.
1: And that was constantly running and updating.
2: And again, I'll just repeat, the frustrating part to me, or the most frustrating part to me, is when they say, like, hey, everybody made mistakes. Well, that would be true, except they were sitting high atop moral science mountain and not letting anybody else say anything counter to what Fauci or anybody at the CDC was saying. Especially when it came to, like, shutting down schools and things like that. They went back and forth a little bit longer.
3: That was the job of CNN.
0: Okay.
3: Was to
0: okay,
3: put the chyrons up okay, about
0: stop.
3: How many people are
0: We
3: dying.
0: Were trying to be... We were
3: comply.
0: Listening to the leaders in this country, including the president, who had a daily press conference explaining what was going on and trying to listen.
3: Were you listening
0: I want to talk to measles.
3: Actually, were you reading the
0: measles
3: yourself?
2: Golly.
1: Well, I'll tell you this. He didn't let her off the hook.
2: No, he didn't.
1: I mean, that's tough to listen to because you got two people yapping and screaming at the same time, which is no fun.
2: Mm-hmm.
1: But Dana Bash knows she's cornered, and she knows what he's saying is true. And her job is to protect CNN and the brand.
2: Yeah.
1: And also herself, her own integrity, which, of course, she has none of.
2: Integrity.
1: But all that being said, when he talked about the porn, the fear porn, that was absolutely true.
2: Yes.
1: Because there were you. I know you have great examples of this right now. And that's the thing that irritates me the most. I've seen some of the defenders on social media of Fauci.
2: Mm-hmm.
1: And they're out there. You know, how dare you? Blah, blah, blah, blah. I have Dr. Fauci's integrity. Blah, blah, blah.
2: Yeah.
1: You know, I'm like, the guy lied. What is it about this you don't understand? But anyway, getting back to what we're talking about here.
2: Well, yeah. And I think it's important to have people get in Dana Bash's face. I know she was almost like the unlucky target right there.
1: Yeah,
2: because I would have loved to have seen Jake Tapper take on RFK Jr., because I'm sure that they would have brought up the dinner parties that he had with Anthony Fauci.
1: I mean, but RFK Jr. walked in there headhunting.
2: Oh, yeah, absolutely.
1: I mean, he was pissed when he walked in.
2: But it's important because the people who are still watching CNN probably don't know that side of it. They don't. They haven't really remembered it. And in fact, they're going out of their way to forget about it. But here's a montage of all the fear porn that was going on.
4: President Trump wrote on Twitter, don't be afraid.
2: Before I continue with that, I want to give a shout out. It was Tom Elliott with Grabian that put this together.
1: Oh, okay.
2: Yeah, always want to credit him.
4: President Trump wrote on Twitter, don't be afraid of COVID. Don't let it dominate your life. Don't let it dominate your life?
5: In terms of responding to a comment like that, it's gross.
4: It's okay to be afraid of COVID, and it's okay that it's dominating your life.
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7: You shall know the truth, and the truth shall set you free.
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7: Won't be
1: looking
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1: at her through a
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17: We're going to trust science. We're going to trust the experts.
18: Mm-hmm. Parents who say, well, I need to do my own research, makes you think of that cartoon I saw of the tombstone that said, I did my own research.
2: Yeah, that was Francis Collins, the guy who brought out his acoustic guitar when Doge was making all these cuts.
1: Oh, that's right.
2: Yeah, that guy.
1: He's a folk singer. Yes.
2: Yeah, he is. Now that he's

0: retired from the National Institutes of Health. But yeah, I mean, that stuff is why I think a lot of us don't want to let this go, because this kind of thing can't happen again.
1: I agree. I agree. But it still confounds me that there's a certain segment of the population who will not allow you ever to second guess Fauci or his minions.
0: Yeah.
1: I'm sorry, but we can if we want. If we have a compelling reason to second guess somebody,
0: yeah.
1: Isn't that very American? Isn't that what we? I mean, seriously.
0: I thought so. Yeah.
1: We can second guess him. We can doubt him. We can say all of these things.
0: Mm-hmm.
1: Damn.
0: Yeah.
1: I mean, it's almost like that. That's the way it was during this whole time. You couldn't push back at all. Anyway. All right, I'm done now. 2 minutes of socialist candidates dodging defund the police. This is fun.
0: Yeah,
1: this story all over the place, and this is really fun.
0: Yeah, socialist Francesca Hong will probably be the Democrat nominee.
1: Oh, my God, she's a nut.
0: She is a nut. In Wisconsin is where she's running. And the thing is, with her, I don't know if you've seen this interview that she's done. I don't know when she did it. I just saw the clip that where she acknowledged that she is bipolar, overdosed on lithium, and also was engaged in self-harm. And look, I mean, mental illness is serious, and it's not something that should be disqualifying for, you know, multiple jobs. That being said, man, I see the way that she acts in public, and I'm like, are you actually, do you have this thing on the leash? And I'm not trying to be ableist over here. I'm just saying, like, man, it's a very odd situation. But anyway, she was all in on defunding the police, and now it's sort of moderated on that, or so she says. This was also on CNN. Here we go.
2: Did your opinion change then on defunding the police?
3: That I think that people can evolve, that I am going to be a sensible and practical government and governor that is going to make sure that public safety is a priority. And
2: so
3: actually
2: you evolved on that.
3: Serious safety. I think that what, you know, my values are where some of my beliefs are as well. But where my values are is in, you know, making sure that public safety is for everyone, that everyone has access to it. And I think that, you know, what I believed in the past, like, that can evolve. But I still know that I cannot defund police as governor. And what I want to do is making sure that we're fully funding and investing in the community programs that we know actually work. That data shows.
0: Go ahead, Scott.
1: Well, like a midnight basketball all over again. And by the way, since you're naming all these programs that work, how about let's start with one?
0: Yes.
1: Let's start with one that you can actually point to and go, yes, 10 years into this thing, a decade into it, this works.
0: Yeah.
1: You can't. Because throwing money into a problem is never the answer.
0: Well, but. And you know, what has been shown in, like, Oakland, for example, is they did do, you know, community outreach, things like that, which those things can work, but it also has to be backed up by the threat of law enforcement.
1: Of course it does. Yes.
0: Yeah.
1: And law enforcement trumps it, by the way. So.
0: Yeah. And look, man, I'm all in for looking at things that actually work, resident officer programs, things like that. That's fine, but you have to start first with triage, which involves getting bad guys off the streets, which involves actually holding people accountable when they break the law. So,
1: well, I think a public works project would be more prisons.
0: Well, I think so, too. Yes.
1: That's just my opinion, but you put a lot of people to work, right?
0: We have a massive under-incarceration problem in this country.
1: I believe we do, too. Yes.
0: Yeah. That's anyway. So that and she just goes on for another minute or so with that nonsense.
1: It's just insanity. Now, is she going to win, right?
0: She probably is going to win the nomination. Yeah.
1: Oh, boy. OK, well, we'll see what happens in the general, I guess. Speaking of controversial issues, the Indiana Fever coach.
0: Yes.
1: This is the coach that coaches Sophie Cunningham and Caitlin Clark.
0: Yes.
1: And she had some things to say. And when the question was directed at her because of all this trans stuff.
0: Yeah.
1: That's currently going on, and the support of the WNBA for trans. Anyway, here we go.
0: Yeah. This is Indiana Fever coach Stephanie White. Again, being asked to take a stance on something that like 90% of Americans agree on, which is no, dude should not be playing women's sports, period. Right.
4: What's your stance? What is your stance on men or athletes who test as biological male participating in women's sports? What's your personal stance?
5: Yeah, I mean, I'm...

0: I don't know that I would say that I'm educated enough from a scientific standpoint. I don't ever believe that exclusion is an answer. I just don't. I do think, you know, when we think about various levels of sport, various governing bodies of sport and things that go into that, like I said, I'm not educated enough at the different levels. I know growing up, I played with the boys all the time.
1: So
0: there
1: weren't
0: girl sports.
1: Would you welcome a biological male in WNBA?
0: I don't know. When we talk about biological male and scientifically where we are, I think it's a totally different scenario. You know, as I said, I'm not educated enough in terms of transgender and transitioning to give you a smart answer. I would say, though, that I just don't feel like exclusion is an answer. And I think
2: exclusion is not an answer. OK, then why do you have to make cuts for your roster?
3: Yeah.
2: I mean, sports is about exclusion. I hate to say it, but that, you know, not everybody's going to be in the starting five on a basketball team.
3: Nope.
2: That's just the reality of it.
3: Well, you've said America needs garbage time players, too.
2: That's true. Yes.
3: You know,
2: That is where the Van Camps of the world shine.
3: That's right, brother. Yeah. Get 12th man on that bench. No, it's interesting because I'm glad somebody posed that question to her, and she kind of McGurkined it.
2: Oh, she totally.
3: Well, I don't really. Yeah. Yeah, I'm not a scientist. Maybe, yeah. You know, all this nonsense. And somebody's going to break the penis barrier. Somebody is, right? The glass ceiling will be broken. Yeah. Some guy is going to go, I can make a couple of $100,000 a year by playing basketball and dominating in the WNBA. Yeah, why not?
2: It's the phallic ceiling, yes.
3: Yeah, the phallic ceiling will be broken. Yeah.
2: All right.
3: Be careful with glass, by the way.
2: All right.
3: It's dangerous at that point.
2: It's time for Mashup Monday, Scott. Today, I've been sitting on this for days. I really wanted to send this to you because I think you'll really like it. I know you're not a big fan of Rat, but you do like The Temptations.
3: I do.
2: So this is Rat, Lack of Communication, mixed up with The Temptations, Get Ready.
3: Okay.
2: All right. Here we go.
3: Let's rock.

0: There you go. Yes, that works. It shouldn't work, but it does work.
1: Yeah, it totally does. Yeah.
0: Yes.
1: All right.
0: See, there should be a metal band that's doing that, like, live.
1: Oh, yeah, like rock versions
0: should,
1: of that.
0: They should have, like, do 20 songs, then put them all together. Yeah, and there you go. All right. Fun stuff, man. Okay, coming up, top five stories we are following this morning. We will get to that with Mr. Van Camp in just a minute. This is the Markley, Van Camp, and Robbins Show.
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Very easy drive. We've got incident-free conditions, just a couple very minor delays here and there. And one construction note to pass along: Main Street is shut down between the Black Horse Pike and Washington Avenue. That's closed and detoured because of this construction in both directions. Elsewhere, watch for some minor volume building 40 eastbound, Flower Avenue to Sunset Avenue. On the westbound side, backing up slightly at Main Street. On 30, we are a bit slow now between Delaware Avenue and Absecon Boulevard. Moving along just fine on the AC Expressway and on the Garden State Parkway so far this morning. No major issues either direction. 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

0: All right, David, you know what it's time for. It's for the top five things that we are following, the top five stories we are following very closely today, and yes. Away we go.
1: Number five, this is kind of cool. A new rival to Wall Street is now open. The Texas Stock Exchange in Dallas went fully live for the first time on Friday, trading available for all of its listed tickers.
0: What does it mean exactly?
1: Well, they're there's a lot of interest in the financial world in moving out of New York City because, well, they've got a communist government now.
0: That's true.
1: And they're looking. I don't know how quickly that could happen, but this is actually a step in the direction that's been talked about for years, even before Zoran Mamdani. Just the tax, when they're talking about taxing unrealized gains, which is money you haven't actually made.
0: Right. I know. Yeah, it's crazy.
1: It's insane. Number four, 9.2 million people, including illegal aliens, do not meet the federal requirement to qualify for the Obamacare Medicaid expansion program. That's about half of those enrolled that are not qualified to take advantage of this.
0: Half.
1: Yeah, that's a problem. Yeah.
0: Oh my God.
1: Number three. Almost 65,000 people have been evacuated from their homes in Spokane County, Washington, as crews battle three major wildfires. It is just a heartbreaking scene.
0: It is. It's terrible.
1: Out of there. I mean, it's hell on earth.
0: For our friends in Spokane, we are in our prayers, that's for sure. Holy
1: cow. Absolutely. Two bystanders, number two, are being hailed as heroes for firing back during a deadly mass shooting at an In-N-Out Burger in Twin Falls, Idaho. The gunman took his own life after taking return fire from a citizen named Jordan Salinas and an off-duty law enforcement officer.
0: How about that guy, by the way?
1: Oh, that guy? Yeah, because he went like tactical bro in 2021.
0: Yes.
1: And yeah, so he's posted videos about him training with his firearms with the FN57 suppressed as well. He had it in his shoulder rig and just pulls it out. Yep.
0: Unbelievable.
1: Yeah, it is. And then number one, President Trump saying the U.S. military remains locked and loaded as a new round of Iran negotiations get underway, although Iran is saying there are no talks. Trump is complaining about it on Truth Social. I'm like, okay, you know, I know that's a big story. I want something to happen. You know, like...
0: You and me both.
1: It's Groundhog Day, man. It's just back and forth all the time.
0: Well, the Iranian government says there are no new talks. Which part of the Iranian government? Right. There's like 16 factions. All right.
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3: 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Today, expect partly sunny skies with toasty conditions as we reach a high of 95. Tonight, there is a chance of a thunderstorm in spots during the evening. Otherwise, skies will be partly cloudy and humid with a low of 73. Tomorrow will bring mostly sunny weather with toasty conditions at a high of 95. As we head into Monday, anticipate hazy sunshine and hot temperatures with a high of 94. I'm AccuWeather meteorologist Joe Lundberg on WPG Talk Radio 95.5.
4: Fox News, I'm Angelo Bavaro. The Senate confirming Todd Blanche as Attorney General early this morning. That vote very tight, 50-49.
5: There were two Republican no's, Susan Collins, Republican of Maine, who has a tough re-election bid. And early Friday morning, you had Lisa Murkowski from Alaska. So this took it down to Bill Cassidy. He was the only person, the Republican senator from Louisiana, who was undecided on that side of the aisle, and he broke the logjam.
4: Fox's Chad Pergram also reports on the bipartisan interim spending bill passed by the Senate
5: to keep the government open through the 11th of December here. Now, the House of Representatives must sync up.
4: That vote helps avoid a government shutdown before the midterm elections. This comes before the August recess, which has the Senate out for the next 5 weeks. 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
6: I met my wife in law school at the University of Florida. She was from upstate New York and I was from Kentucky. 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
2: All right, here we go. This is the Markley, Van Camp, and Robbins Show. I'm Scott Robbins. Right over there is David Van Camp.
3: Yep.
2: All right. Well, Trump has made it clear that he's not looking to kill people.
3: Yeah, President Trump, he's holding off on more attacks against Iran, claiming there's some sort of negotiation going on and yada, yada, yada. Here we go again. And I think that is almost, it's like a virtue that turns into a hindrance with Trump, because I do believe him. I take him at his word when he says he doesn't want to cause a bunch of suffering.
2: But this is the thing. This is very consistent with the way he's always been.
3: Yeah.
2: He's not comfortable with that at all.
3: No, but then it's like, well, then don't start it.
2: You know? Exactly. Then what are we doing, okay? Then what are we
3: right.
2: doing here?
3: So here is the president speaking aboard Air Force One.
4: Would I rather make a deal? I'm not looking to kill people. Because people die, a lot of people die, and we don't want that. So they asked us, Iran specifically, but the other three said we really... I asked Saudi Arabia, the king. I said, the crown prince. I said, what would you rather do? Would you rather have us do this or not? They said... We would much prefer a deal as opposed to an attack, because you don't know where these attacks lead. I mean, will they be flooded with people pouring into their country and disaster? A lot of bad things can happen.
3: Yeah, so but at the same time, you know, their borders are not our problem. You know, what is our problem is them playing, you know, this whole cat and mouse game in the Strait of Hormuz.
2: I agree with that.
3: That is an issue. And I understand that, yes, Gulf states would be a little bit worried about a massive refugee crisis. But then again, I mean, the Iranian people generally are, especially by Middle East standards, are very well educated. You know, you're not talking about, you know, basically a whole bunch of like this massive peasant class and criminal class that would be going out. I mean, there are the biggest thing would be, you know, they're the wrong branch of Islam for Saudi Arabia and the rest of the Middle East.
2: Mm-hmm. Yeah. So and again, I try to, again, what do we see when we drive into work every day? When we look up and look at gas prices, yeah. We see them exploding again to almost $4.50 a gallon where I'm at.
3: Dang.
2: And you know, so I'm sitting here and I'm thinking to myself, well, this is going to matter. Because everything and where the grocery store and everywhere else where prices go up, this is how you lose elections.
3: Yep.
2: But what I don't understand, and maybe you can help me here, but I see the price of crude has dropped again.
3: Yeah.
2: Crude has dropped, I mean, considerably over the last few days.
3: Yeah, I think part of that is because they're getting word about, you know, ships actually making it out.
2: So and not necessarily is there evidence of that happening as much as there's word that it could.
3: Yeah, well, that it is. Yeah, that global supply is starting to catch up to the drop-off that initially occurred. I don't know, man, but sometimes with these wild swings in the market, I can't help but think, man, someone's getting rich off of this, and it ain't me.
2: Yeah, no. Well, that makes two of us right there, buddy. Yeah. I'll tell you that right now. Holy smokes. Also, I want to get to this clip because Katie Wilson, all of a sudden, is in the white hot spotlight, the mayor of Seattle.
3: Yeah.
2: And we know that things by the way, she knows that all of a sudden things are breaking bad all over the place.
3: Yeah. Well, she did a stunning press conference, and I was watching it in reaction to, you know, the chief of police being, quote unquote, you know, told to resign. He was fired. And so a lot of people are upset. They're saying, hey, this isn't fair. You're making him the fall guy for your own incompetence, especially right. after the shooting at the Seattle Center. And, you know, the 5-hour delay between communicating with the public that

0: there was another suspect on the loose, and the shooting itself. And so, yeah, that's a big problem. And she just does look deer in the headlights. And so it's like, what, a 30-minute press conference, something like a 25, 26 minutes. And, yeah, the press was out for blood in this case. I think everybody can see through this lady, this socialist, who's never had to work a real job in her life, never really had to I mean, she's had odd jobs here and there, but she's never had to provide for herself.
1: Can you imagine that, like Mondami? I mean, can you imagine? I mean, you never really have built anything or done anything outside of the public sector.
0: Yes.
1: Anyway, and it's just amazing to me that these people get elected. But anyway, here's Katie.
0: Here's the mayor, Katie Wilson, as she was getting grilled on Friday.
2: Mayor, you still haven't told the people of Seattle why. Was it him being...
0: Yeah, why is the police chief gone?
2: People of Seattle, why? Was it him being out of the city too often? Was it taking too long to release information that night? Or was it the kerfuffle with the reporter? Or was it all four?
3: I will say that in the conversations that I had with Chief Barnes over the last few days that resulted in our mutual agreement to his resignation, there were multiple factors, some of which were related to the events of Sunday, but that certainly was not the only one.
4: Mayor Wilson, I wanted to ask about your relationship with the City Council, because many of them were very critical of this decision and very critical of your leadership in this moment. I want to give you a chance to respond to that and explain how you're going to improve relationships with City Council, especially as you need them to move forward with on policies for the city.
3: Absolutely. Thank you for that question. Yeah, I understand that many of my colleagues on the City Council disagree with the decision to move forward with a leadership change at SPD at this time. And I respect their differences of opinion. I guess what I'll say is that as the mayor, as the executive of the city, I do have a different window into our police department than they do. And I'm confident that as we move forward with our search for a permanent chief, we will be able to come together, because I really think that we want the same thing for our city, and I think we're looking for a lot of the same qualities in a leader for this department.
4: And could you also respond to their criticism of your leadership in this moment?
3: I am making what I firmly believe is the right decision at the right
0: time. Yeah.
1: You know, the McGurkin is so fluid out of their mouth.
0: Yeah,
1: they just talk for 2.5 minutes and say absolutely nothing. It's just a bunch of words strung together.
0: Right. City Council just doesn't know as much as I do.
1: Right.
0: Blah, blah,
1: their
0: blah.
1: Window. Yeah.
0: Yeah, right.
1: Yeah.
0: Well, then the interim police chief also has a home outside of the state.
1: I was just going to say, the bar is pretty low. How about if you live there?
0: Yeah.
1: That would be nice.
0: Let's start there.
1: Yeah.
0: You're going to be the chief of police. You're going to have to buy a house. Okay.
1: Yeah, you got to have permanent residency here, not an apartment somewhere, not some bachelor pad on the weekends. You can't do that.
0: We're not doing remote work stuff, okay?
1: We're just not doing
0: that.
1: Some jobs you can do that at, but this one you can't, all right?
0: Right.
1: So, yeah. Gosh, just my 2 cents. All right. Even PBS, I find this interesting. Even PBS can't believe when a candidate claims socialism lifts more people up than capitalism.
0: Yeah, Melot Kiros.
1: This is a crazy claim.
0: Yeah, she's the socialist running for Congress in Colorado. She ousted a longtime representative in the Democrat primary a few weeks ago. She was interviewed by Margaret Hoover on PBS and claimed that, yes, socialism is actually what lifts people out of poverty. And when you've lost PBS.
1: PBS, yeah.
0: You know you're in trouble here.
1: Oh, boy.
5: I don't think there's anything more American than subscribing to an economic philosophy that, as the evidence shows, is the only one that's actually capable of delivering things like life, liberty, and the pursuit of happiness. I really can't think
6: socialism
5: of anything else.
6: Has proven to deliver on the values of the Declaration of Independence more than capitalism has.
5: Yeah. You know, when we talk about capitalism, you know, one of the things that folks talk about with capitalism as a theory is that it's responsible for, you know, delivering people out of poverty here in the U.S.
6: More people out of poverty around the world than any other economic system.
0: Yeah.
5: Yes. Which isn't the entire story. At the same time that a lot of folks were getting delivered out of poverty, there were a lot of social safety programs that were also being created at the same time. A lot of fair labor laws that were being enacted. You know, rights that workers were taking back to make sure that they were not working in unsafe conditions, to make sure that they were earning fair wages. That is not capitalism, right? Unfettered capitalism is where the capitalists, the owners of the means of production, are the only ones.

0: ones that are calling the shots. Mm-hmm. And you are lucky to have the job, and you just have to deal with the conditions. Mm-hmm. Socialism is about delivering democracy in the workplace and making sure that workers have a say about the conditions that they're working in, about negotiating for the kind of wage that would be fair for the labor that they are contributing to whatever industry it is that they're working in.
1: Do you realize why a lot of the labor movement stuff actually worked?
2: Yeah.
1: Because they realized, we're going to fall behind our competitors if we don't do this.
2: Right, exactly.
1: Yeah, talk about workers' rights in socialist countries.
2: Yes.
1: Where the state essentially has a monopoly over every industry, and yet you will work your 14-hour shift for pennies a day, and if you don't like it, well, you can go starve to death or we'll shoot you.
2: Like, those are your choices.
1: That's the thing.
2: Death, you gotta remember. It's just how you want to die.
1: Yeah, these people are just idiots, man. God. All right, it's behind.
2: That's incredible.
1: Yeah, we're running a little bit behind.
2: You know what? You're gonna get it. Oh.
1: Go ahead, Scott.
2: Now, what I was gonna say was the problem with that is when you hear it and you know nothing, about it, you might be persuaded.
1: Yes.
2: That certainly sounds good, doesn't it?
1: Right. Well, yeah, okay, yeah.
2: And if I don't know the difference, well, you know.
1: All right. It's time for What's Your Story. You know what? In the interest of time, I'll just make that my story since we're running up against it. Scott, what is your story this time around?
2: Well, this one's kind of bizarre. I read this story today. I had to read it twice. Politico has just recently dropped a story about Elise Slotkin.
1: Yeah.
2: Democrat out of Michigan, right? It's mostly about how she's doing in Michigan and how she's dealing with the fight between Haley Stevens and Abdul El Sayed for the Democratic nomination for Senate to replace Senator Gary Peters, right? But there's also a bit suggesting she might be interested in a presidential run.
1: Yeah.
2: There was ask about her if she might lean on staff for a presidential campaign. She said, I think that idea would be like a playbook for how to run for president. If you think there is and you're just following that playbook, you're going to lose because the electorate is changing faster than consultants can figure it out. Yeah. Now, that goes on. She talked about being on the trail as a candidate for Senate in 2018.
1: Yeah.
2: She said on the trail that she went on to say she made a name for herself when her Republican tracker, these are people who follow candidates around, right?
1: Yeah.
2: Who at that point had followed her for months, asked her on camera for her take on Medicare for All. Now, rather than answering, the former CIA analyst and member of the intelligence community under Bush and Obama, which is Elise Slotkin, replied with a question that spooked the operative. This guy's just following her around, right?
1: Yeah.
2: She said, how are Sloan and Leroy, betraying that she knew the names of the tracker's pets. Those were his dogs. She knew the name of them. He responded, how did you know the name of my dogs? She shut the door to her vehicle with a smile on her face. Now, it remains a mystery as to how she divined the names of those dogs since they weren't on social media anywhere.
1: Well,
2: holy smokes, man.
1: Yeah, at least
2: I know the names of your dogs. Don't mess with me, in other words.
1: Well, you know.
2: Holy smokes, that's like mafia crap right there. I mean, I know the names of your dogs.
1: Yeah.
2: I mean, gosh, dang.
1: I know where you live.
2: I know where your parents live.
1: Yes.
2: I know your
1: social security number.
2: God.
1: And at the drop of a hat, I can have some unfortunate images downloaded onto your computer.
2: I mean, isn't that insanity? I mean, I found that story to be completely goon-like, on some level. But
1: That said, man, I hate the game, not the player.
2: Yeah, right.
1: I think she's a nut, but
2: I think she's a complete nut too. But
1: kind of impressed by that, honestly.
2: But I want to know everybody to know for the record, it was David Van Camp who said that. I didn't.
1: Right. She's gonna come in and just start naming all my. Sorry to hear that Dexter died. Oh, that's terrible.
2: That must have been an awful mishap. Yeah,
1: man, it must have been awful.
2: Yeah. Oh man.
1: All right, we got a news update on the way. Also, Nimrod's in the news. Who defrauds Little Debbie's? Somebody did. And they're in trouble for it. We'll get to that next.
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0: It's an easy drive this morning. Report brought to you by Allstate. Major roads are looking good right now. We're incident-free. Just a couple very minor delays here and there, but certainly nothing that will set you back too much this morning, at least for the moment. On 40, we back up a bit eastbound Tilton Road to Decatur Road. We're also backing up Flower Avenue to Sunset Avenue. 40 westbound, just some minor volume approaching Main Street. On 30, watch for some delays westbound Delaware Avenue to Absecon Boulevard. Keep in mind, still some road work. Main Street closed and detoured both ways between the Black Horse Pike and Washington Avenue. Moving along with no troubles either way on the AC Expressway, Garden State Parkway also looking good right now, both north and southbound. Not seeing any troubles as well on Route 9 or 47, the Delsey Drive. 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
3: All right, man, here we go. This is the Markley, Van Camp, and Robbins show. Hi there, I'm Scott Robbins. Right over there, David Van Camp.
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4: All right. Here's a quick here's a quick news update. That Francesca Hong apparently hates everything. Like 4th of July tweeting out, "I do not enjoy fireworks. I miss working in a restaurant every day except on Valentine's Day."
3: Well, she hates fireworks.
4: Yeah, and Valentine's Day. The worst of humanity comes out from folks celebrating on another day. Capitalism tells you how to show love.
3: God. Maybe you should give her some of the tranquilizers they give dogs.
4: No kidding. You know what was interesting is that one of her campaign videos, I think it was her actual launch for governor. She's running for governor of Wisconsin, talking about how she was running a restaurant. By the time they filmed that, she had already run her noodle shop into the ground. It was already closed. It had been closed for about a year. And also her parents had to bail her out because, well, credit card company was suing her for the $30,000 that she owed them.
3: Incredible. Incredible.
4: It is.
3: It is incredible.
4: And there's a good chance that she's going to be the next governor of a major state.
3: Oh, my God.
4: Oh, my goodness. All right. It is time for Nimrod's in the news.
5: When the going gets tough.
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4: All right, we go to West Virginia for this round of Nimrod's in the News. Guy from West Virginia was arrested after stealing $17,000 worth of Little Debbie snacks.
3: What?
4: Yeah. So here is Detective Brady Stallings talking about this little caper.
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1: Fox's David Spunt. Several high-profile Democrats are rallying around Senate candidate Abdul El-Sayed after his primary victory in Michigan.
2: Former Vice President Kamala Harris is the latest high-profile Democrat to endorse progressive Michigan Senate nominee Abdul El-Sayed.
3: These elections will help determine what our government does on a whole lot of issues.
2: Syed, who was critical of the Biden-Harris administration's handling of Gaza, supported the uncommitted movement against their renomination in 2024. When Harris became the nominee, he called her campaign's effort to sell joy, quote, nauseating. Now he's thanking Harris for the support, writing, she understands the key role of control of the U.S. Senate plays in lowering prices for Michiganders and holding Trump accountable. Pete Buttigieg and Gavin Newsom will rally for El-Sayed in Michigan.
1: Fox's Mark Meredith. El-Sayed will face off against Republican nominee Mike Rogers, who says he will win the vote of those unsatisfied Democrats. I'm Angelo Bavaro, and this is Fox News.
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5: Your WPG Talk Radio 95.5 AccuWeather forecast for South Jersey. Today, expect partly sunny skies with toasty conditions as we reach a high of 95. Tonight, there is a chance of a thunderstorm in spots during the evening. Otherwise, skies will be partly cloudy and humid with a low of 73. Tomorrow will bring mostly sunny weather with toasty conditions at a high of 95. As we head into Monday, anticipate hazy sunshine and hot temperatures with a high of 94. I'm AccuWeather meteorologist Joe Lundberg on WPG Talk Radio 95.5.
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12: All right. This is the Markley, Van Camp, and Robbins Show. Hi there. I'm Scott Robbins, that guy right over there. You see that guy over there? Yeah, that's David Van Camp.
13: Hiya.
12: See the empty chair? That's where Jamie Markley would sit. But he's not here. He'll be back tomorrow. Isn't
13: yes,
12: that
13: he
12: right?
13: Will.
12: Is that right? Are we still on track
13: yes,
12: for tomorrow?
13: Yes, I believe so. Yes.
12: Okay, he's wrapping up the movie, and it should the shots that he's in, the part of the movie he's in, he comes out of a cave.
13: Yeah.
12: And it, lighting was funky, so it took a few days. But he will be back here tomorrow. Mm-hmm. All right, somebody was chased out of Kras. That's how we're going to start the show today.
13: Well,
12: I saw this video, by the way.
13: Yeah, I saw that Nick Sorter was chased out of the Kras, and we were talking about that a little bit yesterday. And by the way, the Kras is the Corey Ruiz Autonomous Zone in Madison, Wisconsin, that police have actually now tried to break up.
12: Tried.
13: And, and there's a riot going on, and you know, it just never ends, you know. And I know the mayor is out there saying, we need to find a peaceful way to resolve this. No,
12: yeah,
13: man.
12: Well, too late for that. Okay?
13: No.
12: Yeah.
13: Okay? Occupation is not a peaceful act of protest, okay? You can meet. Now, I am pleased to report that it looked like there were actually, like, armed riot police showing up there on the scene to get these dirty little communists out. Well, and speaking of the communists that are rising up in the ranks of the Democrat Party, I don't know if you happen to see this on CNN. Their extremist reporter, Donny O'Sullivan, remember the guy who's like, well, there's no, he's a little Irish guy. He goes, there's no equivalent of left-wing violence. That's a terrible accent on the
12: tried.
13: Left.
12: You know, yeah.
13: So he's done a little documentary about the rise of communists within the Democrat Party, and he talked about it on CNN with Caitlin Collins. Have you heard any of this, Scott?
12: No, I have not.
13: Here we go.
14: Well, I mean, when we see the popularity, obviously, we see the positions and what those look like, and some of them have, you know, more extreme positions. They want to abolish ICE entirely, Donny. And so when you look at those positions that moderate Democrats raise concerns about hurting them in the fall, when you talk to some of the biggest progressive podcasters, streamers, one of them is Hassan Piker that you, I know, have interviewed for the documentary on Sunday night. When you talk to them and the concerns that you hear from the more mainstream Democrats, what do they tell you?
15: They're largely unapologetic. You know, I mean, I think that they view

0: themselves as sort of being in this position of having the upper hand right now. You know, I've heard people sort of compare this to the Democratic Party's Tea Party moment in terms of an insurgent group trying to remake the party in its image.
1: See, and I understand they try to make that comparison, but there is no comparison because the Tea Party was talking about lower taxes. These guys are talking about increasing taxes and also destroying America, like literally destroying America, abolishing the Senate, you know, getting rid of the executive branch. That's a little different than, hey, you know, don't tread on me politics.
2: Well, I personally went to some Tea Party events myself, and I don't remember shutting down a block, throwing bricks at people. You know, I don't remember violence. I don't remember fires. I don't remember any of that, David. It's funny. And are jumping on cars or none of that. You know, had we have done that, perhaps it would have been more successful than it was. I don't know. But that was not part of it. What would happen? And people would congregate and people would speak and people would applaud and then people would turn around and go home and vote.
1: Yeah.
2: That's what we did. Yeah. All right. So anyway, good to know that's going on.
1: But he went on a little bit more here.
0: But really, I mean, I think what you're seeing is, and as Harry alluded to, is that, you know, this idea that democratic socialism, particularly the word socialism, is scary. It is still scary to a lot of Americans. I mean, there's the connection, you know, people equated with communism, back to McCarthyism, everything else. Of course, what we're seeing is many young people view democratic socialism as Norway and many European countries. They're not thinking of Soviet Russia or something like that. But of course, the key question is going to be, how will all that actually play out in a general election, which of course is why Michigan is so critical on Tuesday.
1: I like that. Yeah, they're really just thinking about like Norway, which, I mean, if you want to do that or if you want to go down that road, well, then you got to be, you know, basically a petro state.
2: Yeah.
1: Because their economy is propped up pretty much exclusively by oil. And they also have tight immigration and welfare controls, so which is not something that the democratic socialists want or the communists want. They just think that money appears out of the ocean or something.
2: Right. And it does appear that this Al-Sayed guy is going to be the nominee.
1: He very well could be.
2: Yeah. I mean, based on what I'm seeing now with some polling anyway.
1: Yeah.
2: Now, that doesn't mean he's going to win the general, by the way.
1: No, I think.
2: I mean, the general, I think, is more of a slog than the getting the nomination.
1: Oh, I think so. Yeah.
2: Yeah. So we'll see what happens. But, you know, a lot of this, too, is these are blue states, a lot of these states, or some of most of them anyway. And they're going to elect a Democrat anyway, generally speaking. So now it's just which Democrats are going to be. And you got five different states that are going to the polls today.
1: Yeah.
2: And we'll see how many socialists, communists.
1: Yeah.
2: I guess, can we call them communists? I think we can.
1: Well, they call themselves communists.
2: Yeah, they do call
1: them. That's the thing. I mean, they may be trying to run away from that label now.
2: Right.
1: But
2: well, you're right. When it comes time to be elected, they alter it a little bit.
1: Right.
2: Until they are elected. And then, all hell breaks loose, which they're finding out in New York City now.
1: Yeah.
2: All right. Kill all the landlords.
1: Yes.
2: There's a message that resonates, doesn't it?
1: That's so, you know, you just heard this Donny O'Sullivan guy saying, well, they're really just talking about free health care and all that kind of stuff. Well, a guy named Stu Smith has been tracking the rise of socialism and communism within the Democrat Party and posted this fun moment. You'll hear Nicholas Vargas, a member of the Central Brooklyn DSA, Democratic Socialists of America, talking about taking down landlords in the abolish rent tenant union movement. And here we go. This sounds peaceful, right?
3: Because we have a large enough constituency in these tenant unions to actually, you know, force with leverage that, you know, if they don't kind of pass or push, you know, these legislations that will, you know, kick them out or throw them out in the street and guillotine them. And then, you know, and then we need those kind of strong numbers in that constituency, but also that socialist way of life and that ability and that militancy to be ready to withhold your rent and withhold your labor with your neighbors, you know, in order to get these, you know, hard fought legislative stuff or even rent strikes to get enacted and to get pushed. You know, that's how we got the eviction moratorium and how we got the extensions. That's how we got right to counsel in the 2019 tenant laws. So not only that, but we can't just wait until there are legislative opportunities and demands to organize around. The world needs transformation now. The conditions of tenants need transformation now, and it should happen every day. It should happen in our homes. It should happen in our workplaces. It should happen in the streets. And we need to merge all of those disparate struggles and socialism.

0: and socialist revolution is the glue that will hold, you know, that merger together.
1: I really can't believe what I'm hearing.
2: Yeah.
1: I really can't believe I'm hearing this.
2: Yes.
1: Wow.
2: I mean, dude,
1: that's stunning.
2: Do you remember long, long ago, Ted Nugent, rock and roll icon, got up on stage and said Obama could suck his AR-15.
1: That's what he said.
2: And yeah, I mean, that's Ted being Ted. Yeah, he's a little wild.
1: Yep. He said the same thing to Piers Morgan too.
2: Yeah. And that was, you know, there was this meltdown about it. He's calling for violence. He's calling for, you know, Obama to be assassinated, all of that stuff. Now you have, in America's largest city, a political organization that has the ear of the mayor's office itself, that is helping to dictate the future of New York City.
1: Yep.
2: And people within those ranks are talking about violently taking over property owners. That's communism. That is, I mean,
1: no, it's absolutely
2: if,
1: it is.
2: If this were MAGA bros sitting around talking about similar things, this would be front page news and everybody's hair would be on fire right now.
1: Well, I've seen a couple of these people who were big Mamdani supporters that got listed.
2: Oh, yeah.
1: And now they're all of a sudden, well, I never thought he'd do this to me.
2: Right.
1: Do you think you're some protected class? You're not.
2: No. No, no, no. The only thing that matters to the communist is the revolution.
1: That's it.
2: Not you. Yeah.
1: There's no loyalty here. Are you kidding me? Yeah. Gee whiz. All right. Aaron Rodgers is popping off too again. I've noticed.
2: This was great, man.
1: Yeah.
2: So Aaron Rodgers, if you remember, during COVID, he didn't want to get the vaccine. He had said, hey, look, I don't think I need it. Doesn't seem like it would help me. You know, he's a professional athlete. He's, you know, in very good health.
1: Yeah.
2: It didn't seem to make a whole lot of sense for him to be forced to do it. And he got just shredded for this. Oh, Aaron Rodgers, like, he knows more than Fauci. Blah. And, well, so Aaron Rodgers sort of fed into that a little bit because he likes to mix it up. And, well, after last week's plead the fifth-a-thon with Anthony Fauci, he decided to have a little bit of fun with that. During an interview on the Pat McAfee show on ESPN, boy, this is a guy, he's going into his last season in the NFL. At least that's what
1: Maybe.
2: He says.
1: Yeah.
2: That's what he says it's going to be
1: never
2: last.
1: Know.
2: Yeah. And he doesn't care. You know, he's a Hall of Famer anyway. It doesn't matter to him. So he's going to say what's on his mind, and I'm here for
3: it. Is everything more awesome? Like, how do you kind of view this year versus maybe the years of the past?
4: I'm going to plead the fifth.
3: Okay. Okay.
2: Like gotta that. Love that guy.
3: Okay.
4: Like that absolute coward, Tony Fauci. Absolute coward.
5: Yeah. Hey, it's back, baby.
4: Are you kidding me?
3: Yeah. 111.
4: You got a pardon, and you're in front, and you pleaded over 100 times.
3: Yeah.
4: At the White House. What are you scared of, Tony?
3: Yeah.
4: I thought you were the science.
3: Yeah. Yeah.
4: I am science, and you get up there and you can't answer a question.
3: Yeah.
4: What are we doing? And how much time did the network spend on that? How much time did they spend on my responses every week, on my vaccination status, on Taylor and Travis's wedding? Did they do even a minute? Did they do even a minute on Tony Fauci?
3: No, I don't think I've heard anything.
4: Nah, I bet they didn't.
3: But on that note.
4: And there was another scandal this offseason, too, involving a voter for MVP, for Coach of the Year. How much time did your network spend? Where's your camp? Did your network spend on that?
3: Our network.
6: I wish I was Fauci. Go back to Fauci. This is awesome. Go back to Fauci.
4: Yeah. Go back to the coward Tony Fauci.
3: Hold on now.
4: Who's
3: Eric.
4: Spending the entire time writing in his diary about how fun it is to be famous? You got to be kidding me.
3: Okay, so on that note,
4: what are you going to say about me now?
6: Debate him.
4: What are you going to say about me now?
2: I love that. He just looks.
1: It's great.
2: I mean, he's getting the last laugh over here.
1: Well, here's the thing, man. I mean, you know, and we knew this while it was going on. If you came out and had a cross word to say or a differing opinion, maybe that and that of Tony Fauci, you were absolutely beaten to death in the media. That's how it worked. You weren't allowed to question Tony Fauci.
2: Yeah, or
1: you just took it at face value and by his word, and that was it. End of story. Don't you question anything.
2: Well,
1: we were taught that.
2: Oh, yeah, and on social media, too. I mean, we got dinged a couple of times. And
1: oh, yeah.
2: I don't think any of us were saying, you should never get the vaccine, bro. It was more
1: Nobody
2: just asking.
1: Nobody said that. No.
2: Just ask the question, like, hey, does it make sense for a professional athlete who's in prime physical condition to get this vaccine when there is not really a known benefit to somebody with his health profile?

0: Right.
1: And that's it.
0: And when Trump mentioned ivermectin, then of course it was horse dewormer.
1: Right.
0: I mean, if Trump would have said, I think you can stop this by pouring gasoline all over yourself and lighting yourself on fire, that's one thing. But the ivermectin thing, give me a break, right, man.
1: It turns out
0: they were lying about it. Yeah, but we can't question science. Isn't science available to question? Isn't that the idea behind science?
1: Kind of the whole point, yeah.
0: Yeah, I mean, you constantly are questioning it. Yes, golly. Mm-hmm. All right, we got a mashup to play, do we?
1: Yeah, it's not mashup Monday, but I saw this and I didn't want to wait a week for you. Someone did a mashup of the big court scenes, the big trial scenes of two very different movies, Legally Blonde and A Few Good Men.
0: Okay.
1: Where where Reese Witherspoon is grilling Jack Nicholson on the stand. I thought this was entertaining here.
2: Kenny, why is it that Tracy Marcinko's curls were ruined when she got hosed down?
3: My answer is I don't have the first damn clue.
2: Isn't it the first cardinal rule of perm maintenance that you're forbidden to wet your hair for at least 24 hours after getting a perm at the risk of deactivating the ammonium thioglycolate?
3: I'm an educated man, but I'm afraid I can't speak intelligently about
2: this. And wouldn't somebody who's had, say, 30 perms before in their life be well aware of this rule?
3: Are these really the questions that I was called here to answer?
2: And if, in fact, you weren't washing your hair, as I suspect you weren't because your curls are still intact, wouldn't you have heard the gunshot?
3: That's right.
2: And if, in fact, you had heard the gunshot, Brooke Wyndham wouldn't have had time to hide the gun before you got downstairs.
3: You want answers?
2: Which would mean that you would have had to have found Mrs. Wyndham with a gun in her hand to make your story plausible. Isn't that right?
3: You can't handle the truth!
2: You, however, had time to hide the gun, didn't you, Chutney? After you shot your father.
3: Right, I did!
2: Order!
1: That was too good not to share, man.
0: Oh, that's really good. That performance by Nicholson was
1: legendary.
0: Outstanding. Yeah, it's a legend. It is legendary. All right, coming up, top five things, top five big stories we're following today. We'll get to that in just a minute. This is the Markley, Van Camp, and Robin Show.
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0: traffic.
1: Looking good on the major roads this morning. 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In good shape, both directions on the Garden State Parkway. Not seeing any problems either way on the AC Expressway as well. Delay-free and incident-free. Keep in mind, we've got some road work still going on Main Street. That is closed and detoured both directions between the Black Horse Pike and Washington Avenue for some construction going on. Elsewhere, we've got some minor delays continuing to build a bit. 40 eastbound, Tilton Road to Decatur Road. Nothing that'll set you back too much. Certainly no reason to avoid it, but just a few cars here and there. Eastbound, we also back up Flower Avenue to Sunset Avenue. Westbound slows down approaching Main Street. On 30, we have some minor delays. Delaware Avenue on out to Absecon Boulevard. 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
6: All right, here we go. This is the Markley, Van Camp, and Robbins show. I'm Scott Robbins. Right over there, David Van Camp, Jamie Markley, and Simon. He is back tomorrow. The top five things and stories we're following today, David.
7: All right, the top five stories that we are watching today. Update on the Washington wildfires. 37-year-old Aaron F. Farinacci has been arrested for arson. Police say he started one of the wildfires that is tearing its way through Spokane County, the Old Trails Fire, to be specific.
6: Unbelievable, man. Yeah. I mean, they said that they'd found him with waterproof matches.
7: Yeah.
6: I didn't know that was a thing. I learned that today. I learned that today for the first time.
7: Usually for, like, camping.
6: Right, stuff. Camping, yeah. Or if you're hunting,
7: yeah,
6: that sort of thing. Yeah. But, yeah, so he had waterproof matches, and they said he had a lighter with him at the same time. So, anyway, this is terrible. It's just terrible.
7: Well, I read the early breaking story on this where they said that the cops had identified him as a suspect early on, but then they weren't sure they could actually charge him, so they let him go. But they were keeping tabs on him. They just wanted to make sure that they had a rock-solid case against the guy.
6: Yeah.
7: Yeah.
6: But he was around the fire scene, was really twitchy, and
7: people
6: noticed.
7: Saw him.
6: And
7: Jeez. All right, number four, police are finally cleaning up the autonomous zone in Madison, Wisconsin. This is the site where a career criminal named Corey Ruiz stabbed a cop and got shot and killed. And the street communists decided that was an outrage, and they set up their own autonomous zone. It doesn't look like they were going out down without a fight, but the riot cops were there to finally get this thing cleared off the street. Number four, Republican Senators Tom Tillis and John Cornyn have finally come to their senses. They're letting Todd Blanche's nomination to be Attorney General move forward. Number two, President Trump. I don't like it when he does this. He's calling on Exxon and Chevron to help lower gas prices, saying he's not happy about their record profits.
6: I saw that.
7: Well, they had record profits because they were kind of, well, some of the only game in town because of the Strait of Hormuz being shut down. So it's like, yeah, I didn't like it when Biden did it, said it. I really don't like it when Trump is doing this. Like, I get there's the populist urge to do it.
6: Now,
7: but
6: I did get a note from one of our listeners last night that said you guys might want to pay attention to this because I think there's a lot of people on the conservative side that feel like they're getting gouged.
7: Really?
6: And see, that took me by surprise a little bit because I guess I didn't hear from any of them, so I didn't know.
7: Yeah.
6: But they do feel like they're getting screwed and hosed at the pump. But again, price fixing on any level just doesn't set well with me.
7: Yeah. Well, you're also talking about the price of a refined product versus the global price of crude oil.
6: Right.
7: Which is a different thing altogether. There are things to consider like refining capacity, et cetera. All these different steps that go into processing crude oil and making

0: into gasoline. Anyway, and then number one, ICE made roughly 51,000 immigration arrests during the month of July. That's the highest single month of arrests.
1: Wow. All right. Good
0: those
1: deal.
0: Those are the top five stories we're watching today. What's your story? Coming up.
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3: 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Today, expect partly sunny skies with toasty conditions as we reach a high of 95. Tonight, there is a chance of a thunderstorm in spots during the evening. Otherwise, skies will be partly cloudy and humid with a low of 73. Tomorrow will bring mostly sunny weather with toasty conditions at a high of 95. As we head into Monday, anticipate hazy sunshine and hot temperatures with a high of 94. I'm AccuWeather meteorologist Joe Lundberg on WPG Talk Radio 95.5.
4: I'm Paul Stevens. The Senate voting early this morning to appoint Todd Blanche as the next U.S. Attorney General.
5: On this vote, the yeas are 50, the nays are 49. The nomination is confirmed.
4: And that vote coming before the five-week August recess, Blanche taking over as Attorney General now after the firing of Pam Bondi. Former Vice President Kamala Harris making the pitch for Democrats ahead of the midterms. She says Republican priorities are misguided.
6: They'll spend $125 billion on Trump's war in Iran while folks can't even cover their basic needs here in America.
4: The former vice president appearing at a rally for charter schools Friday in New Orleans. 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
7: Looking good on the major roads this morning. 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In good shape, both directions on the Garden State Parkway. Not seeing any problems either way on the AC Expressway as well. Delay-free and incident-free. Keep in mind, we've got some road work still going on Main Street. That is closed and detoured both directions between the Black Horse Pike and Washington Avenue for some construction going on. Elsewhere, we've got some minor delays continuing to build a bit. 40 eastbound, Tilton Road to Decatur Road. Nothing that'll set you back too much. Certainly no reason to avoid it, but just a few cars here and there. Eastbound, we also back up Flower Avenue to Sunset Avenue. Westbound slows down approaching Main Street. On 30, we have some minor delays. Delaware Avenue on out to Absecon Boulevard. 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I'm Jason Lee in the WPG Talk Radio 95.5 South Jersey Traffic Center.
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9: Good morning and welcome to today's edition of Ranch Hope Radio's The Wondrous Story. 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If you've never heard of Ranch Hope, please take a look at our website, because we are a nonprofit organization that serves children, youth, and families from all over the state of New Jersey who have experienced extreme trauma in their lives. One of our sponsors of the Wondrous Story radio show, which has been on the air since the 1950s, is South Jersey Water Conditioning. And one of our friend actually is joining us. We have Laurie C. She is owner, along with her husband Barry C., of South Jersey Water Conditioning, newest sponsors here on the Wondrous Story. Laurie, welcome to our studio here on the campus of Ranch Hope. And how are you today?
10: Good. Hi, John. Thanks for having me here.
9: Of course. I'm excited to learn a little bit about you, about the organization. So I know that South Jersey Water Conditioning and Ranch Hope have a pretty long history.
10: Yes, yes.
9: You know a lot more about it. So how did that whole relationship start?
10: In my younger years, my dad would always talk about just stories about when he started. I was 2 when he started, and my brother was 5. And he was by himself for a long time on his own truck, and he had a very strong faith. So when he started the business, actually, the way he got started, he was camping with a friend, and the

0: friend said, have you ever heard of water treatment? And of course, nobody did. This has been 60 years ago. Nobody heard of water treatment.
1: Yeah.
0: So they started a business together, and then eventually his partner left and went on, and my dad continued on. So moving forward, he one time was on a job, and he was going through Salem, and there was a gentleman, younger guy, maybe 17, 18, 16, in that. And he was walking down a street. It was dark, and he was hitchhiking, and my dad picked him up, and he said, where are you going, and where are you from? And he said, I'm from Ranch Hope, and I'm leaving. So my dad said,
1: It was a youth from Ranch Hope. Okay.
0: Leaving. And he said, are you sure this is what you want? Now, my dad really was not familiar with Ranch Hope at all. And they just talked and chatted. And then he decided to come back. Wow. So that's kind of where the introduction started. And then that's where my dad learned about Ranch Hope. And then it continued on with what was needed, what he could do, and then it grew into even more, you know, bigger ways to help. So it started out small, and then it grew into bigger ways.
1: Throughout the years. As he got to know Rev, our founder.
0: Yep, he got, and he loved listening to the Rev preach and always talked very highly of him and just loved the organization.
1: Wow. Yeah. I had never heard that story actually before. And that is, it sounds like your dad may have been one of the early counselors here at Ranch Hope too. If he's, if you know, picking up our youth on the side of the road and bringing them back here. That's an incredible story.
0: When I was younger, I thought, oh, that's a nice story. But then as you get older and you understand the significance of this establishment and what you do, then it was like, oh, you know, you see God's hands in all of it, you know, and there was a point where my dad, when he started his business, he was working two jobs because, of course, you can't just start your business without anything behind it. And he ended up getting really sick. And my mom was a stay-at-home mom, and he ended up in the hospital. And he had to make, and the doctor said, "Look, you got to make a decision, one or the other." And that was a big step, and it was a very scary step for my mom, I think, as a woman. Yeah. And you have two small children, you know, oh, is he going to quit his job and start this business? And is it, are we going to be okay? So he decided, he prayed, and he said, tell me which way to go. And the phone started ringing. So he moved forward, and here we are.
1: He just 60, had a little bit of faith.
0: A little bit of faith.
1: Yep. Mm-hmm.
0: Wow. 60 years later. Yep.
1: And we're celebrating 60 years
0: 60
1: now.
0: 60 years now.
1: Mm-hmm. Wow. Congratulations.
0: Mm-hmm.
1: That's an accomplishment.
0: Thank you.
1: For small and for local businesses to make it that long. So if you're just joining us right now, this is Ranch Hope Radio's The Wondrous Story. I'm John Salvatore, Director of Marketing and Communications. Joining me here at the beginning of today's show, I have Laurie. Laurie is the owner of South Jersey Water Conditioning, one of the newest sponsors here on Ranch Hope Radio's The Wondrous Story. So in the water industry, there's a lot of things that you guys offer, a lot of services that you offer. I'm thinking of things that I hear a lot in the news and on social media. One is Forever Chemicals, or PFAS, right?
0: Yes, PFAS.
1: PFAS.
0: Yes.
1: And so, do you treat that?
0: Yes, we do.
1: Okay.
0: And that is a big concern right now. Everybody is very concerned with their health and what's in their water. And we get a lot of phone calls and inquiries that we handle successfully.
1: Yeah?
0: Yeah.
1: Wow. Oh, so you're able to test it, and treat it, and then test afterwards and prove.
0: Yes.
1: Very cool.
0: Exactly.
1: And then another thought that came to mind is some of our listeners may be from areas that have well water.
0: Yes.
1: So they're maybe more familiar with South Jersey Water Conditioning and your services.
0: Mm-hmm.
1: But what about our listeners who have a city water connection? What can you do for them?
0: Yes, we can treat that also. They are also concerned with the chlorine that's in their water from the city. And we can fix that so that they don't have to have that in their water.
1: Okay.
0: And it is something for city water people to think about. I think that sometimes there's a trust in the system to do the right thing, and they need to maybe be a little proactive for themselves and their families.
1: Absolutely. Mm-hmm. Oh, that's good to know, too.

0: Because for me personally, I grew up in Salem County, well water.
1: Right.
0: Now I live in Gloucester County, city water.
1: Yes.
0: And you can smell the chlorine.
1: Yes.
0: And I just kind of, you know, that kind of became normalized over
1: yes.
0: time. But maybe I need to give you a call.
1: Yes. Yes, you should.
0: So what is your service area? Obviously, the name South Jersey Water Conditioning.
1: Yes.
0: South Jersey?
1: South Jersey. We
0: okay.
1: do all down to Cape May. That's a big area right now with city water.
0: Mm-hmm.
1: And all the counties in South Jersey.
0: Okay.
1: Mm-hmm.
0: Very cool. So what is the best way, if we have a listener who's driving in their car right now, like what are their next steps, even for me as mm-hmm. a city water, what would you call me, a city water user?
1: Yes, yes.
0: What would my next steps be to
1: You would to Google us.
0: Okay.
1: Look or go on our website, southjerseywater.com.
0: Yep.
1: And you can reach us through that or call us the phone number that's posted. You would, our customer service reps would answer any questions and then send you to, usually it's my husband Barry or my sons, Justin and Ryan, would come out and test your water and tell you what you need and give you a quote. And then, you know, if you have any questions, you can always call back and think about it. We offer rentals. That's a big, item people are interested in renting them instead of purchasing them.
0: Like the water treatment
1: mm-hmm. you can,
0: and machines
1: yes.
0: and all that? Wow.
1: You can rent them. And
0: okay.
1: people are very interested in that because you don't have to put a huge amount of money out. You could do a little bit at a time or build up. You could do the whole house. You could do drinking water at your sink, depending on what your, especially with the chlorine, you'd probably go with your
0: right.
1: drinking water.
0: Okay,
1: at
0: so you work
1: at the sink. Yeah,
0: sounds like you can kind of tailor a
1: yes.
0: Proposal and
1: yes.
0: based on budget and
1: yes.
0: what people are looking to accomplish.
1: Yes.
0: You can pretty much.
1: You just tell us what you're interested in and
0: yeah.
1: what you're able to do, and there are grants sometimes available for different situations.
0: Okay.
1: And different kinds of water. There's grants for different kinds of water.
0: Perfect. Well, Laurie, thank you for taking the time. We're almost out of time now, but this has been informative and educational for me, and I'm excited. We're going to be having you back on the Wonder Story. I think maybe a couple times a year, it sounds like you'll
1: okay.
0: be back here in the studio.
1: Yes, that would be fun.
0: To share maybe some seasonal updates,
1: mm-hmm.
0: and I'm sure throughout the seasons and throughout the year, there's different things we're looking for in our water and
1: right.
0: different testing and
1: yes,
0: stuff
1: yes.
0: like that. So excited to have you back here
1: yes.
0: and excited to have you as our sponsor on
1: yes.
0: Rancho Bertio's The Wonder Story. We're so glad you're back here
1: yes.
0: and you know, South Jersey Water is a partner of Ranch Hope again.
1: Yes, thank you.
0: Of course.
1: Enjoy it.
0: So this is John Salvatore, and I've been speaking with Laurie C., who is owner, along with her husband, Barry C., of South Jersey Water Conditioning, the newest sponsor here on Ranch Hope Radio's The Wondrous Story. We will have more of The Wondrous Story coming up in just a minute. For more information about South Jersey Water, visit southjerseywater.com. 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
2: Last couple weeks in our chapel services, we've been talking to the guys about you know, how important it is to train for godliness. And one of the verses that we have we've looked at is in 1 Timothy chapter 4. Paul is telling Timothy, you know, one of his students, you know, a protege, he's given him advice, but this advice, you know, goes to us today. He says in verse 8 of chapter 4, he says, physical training is of some value, but godliness has value for all things, holding promise for both the present life and the life to come. So we have been just discussing all the different places that we invest our time, whether it's in getting better at our sport or our job or, you know, our appearance, and just making sure that though those things are important, we don't overemphasize their importance, and we remember that there's greater value in training for godliness than any of those other things. So trying to just stay focused on showing up each day to be remade into His image and for whatever workouts or training sessions that we may face.
0: And just to try and be present where, you know, wherever you are at that moment. That's maybe the hardest part.
2: John, I think the problem is we miss a lot of we just miss a lot of opportunities.

0: to train for godliness. Mm-hmm. You know, maybe we save our workout for Sundays, or maybe in the morning when we wake up, or maybe before we go to bed, before our Bible. But there's so many other opportunities that the Lord wants to mold us and make us into the image that we were created in, the image of Christ. And just staying present, whether you're following young people who are running away, or you are helping to serve alongside of them, at the senior luncheon, trying to stay present.
1: 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If you click on that, it'll take you to our directory of past episodes of this radio show to kind of, if you want to go back and listen to Roger and I and all of the topics that we've covered, in weeks past. I'm John Salvatore, Director of Marketing and Communications here at Ranch Hope, and joining me on this episode is Roger Garrison, our Director of Youth and Adult Ministry. And this episode, we're talking, continuing on our theme about lenses and on perspectives, and we're talking about training. And whether that training is physical with a workout, or whether that training is spiritual, and it's growing your spiritual connection, that they're both important, and they're both great ways to grow and to learn. And Roger, one of the things that you were mentioning before we started recording today was that so we had our senior luncheon that we did earlier today. You brought a few guys that kind of helped out and did a great job handing out the food and helping out with delivering cookies to the tables and stuff like that. You said those three guys actually attended chapel service recently.
0: Yeah, those guys come up regularly, which made serving alongside of them so special. We were able to be present with the training session that the Lord had put before us. Mm-hmm. And we also were able to keep in mind what we wanted to look like. When it comes to sports, there's that player that you admire, that you aspire to be like. I think everybody needs, hopefully they're picking the right player to emulate and as a role model who's game to kind of match. But when it comes to just life in general, we have Jesus that gives us the place to look to say, okay, this is me at my best. If I were able to interact with the people around me like Jesus interacted with those around him, then that would be the best me. Like, that's my goal. Jesus tells us that no student ever becomes greater than their teacher, but when they are fully trained, they will be like their teacher. And so, as we were serving, just reminding the guys, and they were reminding me, like, okay, let's do our best to be like Jesus to the people and to reflect his image. So, yeah, and it was today was an easier challenge. I know we talk to the guys a lot about the equation stress plus rest equals growth. So you need to work out hard, but then you need rest. You need to be encouraged. You need victories in order to keep pressing on. You don't want to lose all your games. That'll get in the way of your progress. You want to win, at least win some of them. But if you're winning all of them, that's a problem too. I think of some of the football teams this season that I think they would have been better off if they lost a couple more games during their season. They would have been better by the playoffs. Reminding our guys too that that the Lord knows the perfect timing. So if we can stay present in the easy days, he knows when we need to rest, but when things are tough, he also knows the perfect workout. Maybe today's leg day. that might be it. For one of our guys that was there today,

0: Yesterday was a difficult challenge. He struggles, and there's a certain trigger for him that usually makes things difficult. Usually later on in the day, when it comes time to get ready for bed, he'll have some sort of issue with one of his staff members or his staff members, and so. Over time, he's just become really, really nervous about that time of the day for that workout. And yesterday, I was just really moved. I was able to be around during that time of the day and able to see him in his trial and remind him of what we've been studying up at the chapel. And I was able to tell him, this is a workout, but this is an opportunity. Be present, the Lord is making you into his image. And the staff members that were around that he really has had a disconnect with, that it kind of has been more confrontational lately, and rightfully so. We were able to pray together. And just the all of us there, the staff, the young man, and I got a message later on in the evening that his evening had started off on the wrong foot, but it had gotten better, and that's not always the case. So victory, he got stronger yesterday.
1: Sounds like he grew.
0: Yeah, he grew. He looked more like Jesus, and it's a little by little transformation. You know, we have so far to go to be like Jesus that it's not going to happen overnight. And so I think that tells us the workouts are going to be super difficult if we're ever going to make it where, experience the victory that he has for us. So yeah, I was so glad to see my young friend grow yesterday, and then have permission today, which he probably would have lost if he handled yesterday differently, if the Lord didn't step in and help us, for him to be able to serve today, and for me to be able to serve alongside of him.
1: And for him today, with the smile pretty much the whole time as he was helping out at the senior luncheon, I think that was, I think he needed that today, it sounds like, and deserved that.
0: The Lord knows what we need. Yep. I think the hard part is believing in the trials that he's doing something beautiful, because a lot of times those trials come from the hands of our enemies. And it's hard to believe in those moments that there's a good God that's even above those circumstances, that's still in control. And I think, even looking back in sport, sometimes you have coaches that maybe their heart isn't where it really should be. And sometimes they push you harder than maybe necessary in certain moments. Or maybe the way they speak to you is a little more abrasive than it would need to be. But just like that, believing that there's a greater purpose, and even being able to grow regardless of how your coach is speaking to you. I know with God, sometimes it may seem harsh, his word, or the training sessions, but hey, he is good. If we just give him a chance, he's preparing us for a trial or a championship match tomorrow that we're going to be victorious in.
1: So, Roger, what would you say, kind of tying this in, we're still close to the new year. So thinking about New Year's resolutions, everybody goes to exercise and weight loss and this and that. What would you say is a good New Year's resolution for someone that wants to train in this area of their life?
0: Yeah, so first getting the definition of godliness right, because that's if you think you're going to be strong using a set of exercises that really is false, then you've started off on the wrong foot. So getting rooted and getting connected with the right trainer, someone who knows your sport better than anything else. So if we're training for godliness, the best trainer that you could have is the only human being that ever walked the face of the earth and never did anything ungodly, that every action was holy and pure and just.

0: and pleasing to God. So that would be Jesus. So first, look to Christ to figure out how to get more godly. And then trust the process. Mm-hmm. I know it's a Philly thing. It's a sport thing, but trust the process. Believe when he tells you, hey, do calf raises or whatever it is today. Hey, call your mom that you haven't spoken to in a couple months mm-hmm. because of how mean she was to you the last time you spoke with her. Or, you know, maybe turn the other cheek when you feel like you should seek vengeance for something that someone's done wrong. Walking in the light will help. Just staying in the presence of Christ, keeping him first, seeking to do what is pleasing and like him, and then showing up. Whatever comes before you this day, whatever challenge, whatever trial, receive it with thanksgiving. And if it's hard, understand that it's God making you into the image you were created in again, and fixing that lens so that people are going to be able to better see him in you, to the glory of God and his children.
1: And I would say, Roger, it seems like there's an opportunity every day. There's a training session every day, sometimes multiple training sessions every day.
0: Every minute, John. Yep. Yep.
1: Opportunities are out there to grow.
0: Yeah.
1: Well, we're just about out of time for today's episode of Rancho Radio's The Wondrous Story. Roger, could you help us close out today's episode with a word of prayer? And I think you had another a verse that you wanted to share with us as well.
0: Yeah, in Exodus 23, God, he speaks to the Israelites, and he tells them that he's not going to drive out all of their enemies in a single year. But he is in this promised land that they're so excited about. He is going to drive out their enemies little by little. And I think that just reminds us that God intentionally leaves challenges before us so that with him, we can learn his faithfulness. Over time, we can see we've won, you know, battle after battle after battle after battle so that our faith in his victory can grow. So, Lord, that's what we ask this day, that you would help us, that if we have another trial, as I'm sure we will, that we will take it as coming from your hand, and we will also take it with the goal and intention of being made into the image of Christ, believing that is our best life lived if we are to bear the image of God again in us. So Father, I pray that you forgive us for the things we've missed, and also I pray that you'd stand us up again and continue coaching us. You show up every day. Father, I pray that you'd be patient with us as we show up again. In Jesus' name.
1: Amen. Thank you, Roger. I forgot to mention a little bit a little while ago with our senior luncheon that we had earlier today. Our guest speaker this month was Chloe Williams, and Chloe is the president of BR Williams Inc., busing and transportation company right here in Alloway, and she's also our board chair for Ranch Hope, and she gave a great presentation about the history of Alloway, which was enlightening to me. I didn't know a lot of what she shared about the area and where some of the towns got their names from. And what was the one fact she asked? How many businesses are in Alloway? And everybody thinks Alloway is a small town. I think it was 64 businesses that are in Alloway. And when you drive up and down Main Street, like I was thinking 10, 15. Like I didn't think there was that many.
0: Yeah.
1: So
0: her story, John, was a story of God's faithfulness. There's mm-hmm. another one of little by little, God showing himself, and just a woman of great faith because she's learned to show up for exercises.
1: She's done a lot of training over the years.
0: Mm-hmm.
1: And it shows there with the company that they've built and he's built with them. So thank you for joining us and tuning into today's Wondrous Story. That'll do it for today. I'm John Salvatore, Director of Marketing and Communications, and joining me today was Roger Garrison, our Director of Youth and Adult Ministry. We'll be back on this radio station at this time next week. Have a good week, and we'll talk to you then.
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1: Close vote. I'm Paul Stevens, Fox News. The U.S. Senate early today confirming Todd Blanche as Attorney General. The vote there 50-49. Our Chad Pergram on Capitol Hill talking about some bills that did not pass.
2: They did not pass the Save America Act. That's something that a lot of conservatives said we have to get passed before the August recess. In fact, they are going on recess here. They're going to have these brief pro forma sessions over the next 5 weeks. In fact, the next legislative session in the Senate is going to be September 15th. They didn't have the votes to pass a budget resolution that would allow them to deal with some election integrity issues. And they also didn't pass a college sports bill. There was some thought that they might be able to do some sort of a test vote on that. President Trump put out a tweet on Truth Social saying that, he was very concerned about trying to get this done, wanted them to stay in session in August to say, hey, you know, this is important, stay in session, get it done.
1: And the Senate also passing its version of a bill to avoid a government shutdown. Talks over the reopening of the Strait of Hormuz still ongoing, but there's some conflicting info being released.
3: Some very different messages coming out of Iran. It's tough to decide which faction to believe. On one hand, in Parliament, talk about perhaps trying to ban Israeli and U.S. ships from the Strait of Hormuz. At the same time, other Iranian officials talking about real progress on talks to reopen the Strait of Hormuz. The negotiations with Oman have made tremendous progress. President Trump has said he's played an active personal role in those negotiations, and he could expect an announcement on them as early as today. Iran has been demanding fees for any ships that go through the Strait of Hormuz. That position has been rejected by the U.S.
1: Fox's Steve Harrigan in Tel Aviv. The Pentagon yanking access of former U.S. Air Force Secretary Frank Kendall to get to any classified info, barring him from holding any sensitive position, alleging he disclosed sensitive info about the new Air Force One. America's listening to Fox News.
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4: We've got a closure because of some down wires. Report brought to you by Allstate. 322 Black Horse Pike, 40 westbound. Shut down Fox Place to Paris Place with these down wires. All the lanes are blocked on that westbound side. We'll keep our eyes on that. Elsewhere, really not too much happening. Just a couple of minor delays here and there on 40 eastbound. We're slowing down just a bit. Tilton Road to Decatur Road, also Flower Avenue to Sunset Avenue on 30. Watch for some volume westbound between Delaware Avenue and Absecon Boulevard. Looking good both ways on the Garden State Parkway this morning. No problems either way on the ACX. 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I'm Jason Lee in the WPG Talk Radio 95.5 South Jersey Traffic Center.
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with us, as always, for our Saturday morning get-together. 609 4... I was going to give out my cell phone number. Sure. 609-407-1450 is our number here in the studio. 609-407-1450. Anytime during the course of the show you hear something or you just want to chime in on anything we're talking about, feel free to call in. 609-407-1450. A lively show today. We'll start the discussion in just a moment. But first, somebody suggested last week that we have a time limit rule. And I thought about it, and we had a few people on hold that didn't get to call in. So this is not a hard and fast rule, but we're going to try to stick to this. Your second call should be no more than 3 minutes, okay? And your first call, if you call again, certainly that's fine. But the first call should be around 5 minutes, okay? So if we can kind of stick to that and get your... we won't disconnect you, but you're going to get a warning. 5 minutes are up. Remember that on the phone? Your 5 minutes are up. Put in more money. We won't do that. But we're trying to just get more people involved here in the show. So 609-407-1450. I got to tell you that, you know, living in New Jersey, in a lot of cases, we have many, many amenities, beautiful beaches. You know, I was on the boardwalk in Ocean City the other night. Beautiful, you know. Many amenities that other states don't have. And we should appreciate that and be proud of it. And for the most part, we are. But, and that's a big but, this week, New Jersey has added another challenge to help frustrate and possibly control our residents. Are you ready for this? The plastic utensil ban. Yes, that's what has happened. New Jersey has banned the exchange of plastic utensils, at least from being freely distributed. Now, you have to ask the clerk or whoever's there if you could have a fork or a spoon or a knife. Let me ask you a question. When you went into Wawa before and you got something that you needed a fork or a knife or spoon, they had it in containers and each individually wrapped in plastic. So where is the harm? Where is the germ spread or whatever? Where is it? Okay? So when it comes to that, now you have to ask someone behind the counter. And here's what happened to me the other day. I went into Wawa and they're all making sandwiches behind the counter, and I got to try to get somebody's attention. Excuse me, can I have a fork? And I found a clerk outside of the counter, and I said, excuse me, could you get me a fork? And now this was a 5-minute ordeal because he had to go back and find the forks. And then he found the forks, and then he walked back out and he gave it to me. So all of this took 5 minutes to get a fork. Why? What did that serve? What did it prevent from happening? I just don't understand it. And last week, Chris told me during one of the breaks, he said, do you believe this? And he told me about it. And I said, what? You know, I thought he was joking. So is this any way to run a state? What are they doing? My question is, why? Is it because the utensils weren't protected enough? They were wrapped in plastic. What else do you need? Maybe you should wrap them in a blanket. I don't know. Only in New Jersey. And, you know, I thought about it. I said, more and more, we expect our residents

0: and the people of New Jersey when we go shopping to do more. The companies do less, and we got to do more. Even the state itself, they got rid of the toll booths. Okay? They're gone. So, you know, you can't get change anymore. So it's like, oh, yeah, remember the bags? They got rid of the bags. You can't have a plastic bag. You got to pay for one. It's biodegradable or something? I don't know. Yeah, you got to pay $3 for a bag. The stores love it because now they don't have to supply bags. And then they found out there's more plastic bags now with the ban than there was before. Go figure. So, and then, oh, this is what I love. This one really gets me. You go to the supermarket. You put your stuff in your cart. Then you go to the counter. You take it out of the cart, put it on the counter. Then, oh, they do something. Actually, they ring it up. But then you have to bag it yourself. Some of the cashiers are nice. They say, oh, I'll help you bag. But many of them, forget it. So it just reminds me, whatever happened to customer service and the hypocrisy of many of the laws and the rules. And I just don't understand, I just don't understand it. What are they, what does this try to accomplish? I mean, even the pharmacy. Oh, this is a good one. At the pharmacy now. Oh, you can't talk to the counter person. You got to go to a computer and you put in your name and your birth date. And then the computer tells you got your pills or whatever. So you have to go through that. So all of this stuff is making us do more. The companies do less. And it just doesn't make sense to me. What is the problem with having, and I started this, what's the problem with having utensils, plastic utensils? I gotta ask the folks at Mazzio about this today when I go in there. Because the same thing there. Now, what do they gotta do? Go find a fork? Hey, give me a knife, give me a fork. Ridiculous. The regulations are getting more and more ridiculous. And that's my opening statement here today on the show. Talk with a Purpose is the program. Every Saturday, 9 till noon, WPG Talk Radio 95.5. I'm John DeMasi. We bring in the one and only Seth Grossman, Liberty and Prosperity, and I'm sure he'll have plenty to say about this and other things. Seth, good morning.
1: Good morning. I guess I'll start with the dittos part. I'm calling for libertyandprosperity.com. All these topics are posted in articles on the website. 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There's no special charge or requirement. Just order your own breakfast off the menu and tip your server. And if you like what we're doing, donate $30 to our organization so we could pay for some time on the John DeMasi program and maybe be exempt from the five-minute rule, we hope. And, of course, if you want to get the history of New Jersey, we went through the first printing of our 700 copies of 1676 Project, How New Jersey Shaped America. You can still buy them through us for $20 or on Amazon for $25 or the Kindle version for $10. So that's the dittos part. But as far as the most important stuff that we'll probably be talking about this morning, we'll probably begin by talking about the series of violent incidents that took place last Saturday on the boardwalk in Atlantic City. I don't know if you heard much about it, but it's been all

0: over Facebook, YouTube, all the social media. Apparently, it began last Saturday night, August 1st, when there was a fight at the Bungalow Beach Bar in the beach, I guess, off the Tropicana Casino. And then they canceled a party there. About 400 people went on the boardwalk, and there were fights on a boardwalk, and then many more moved into the Club Royce at the Tropicana, and where there was another big fight. And then there was the fight spilled over into the, I guess, the quarter section of the Tropicana. Then it went outside to the Chelsea Inn, which is closed, but apparently there was a fight outside. And then the Wonder Bar. And, of course, when you look at the video that's been posted, almost everyone involved were young, black, mostly, it looked like overweight, I guess the dress, poorly dressed, you know, black young men, black young women, the classic, I guess Thomas Sowell would call the black redneck culture or ghetto culture. And out of all that, it looked like four or five people were arrested, and that is it. And so the question is that killing Atlantic City? And it's bringing back memories back before we had casinos. And I don't know if you remember this, but back in 1971, somebody was shot and killed on a boardwalk. And it took place at a remote section of the boardwalk and, right by the inlet. But I remember being in the military in South Carolina at the time, and everybody in South Carolina was talking about somebody getting, shot and killed on the boardwalk of Atlantic City. And then I guess the following year you had the shootout at the Club Harlem in Atlantic City, and that was the end of the Club Harlem. And a couple years later, somebody threw a beer bottle or a beer can at a Miss America contestant during the Miss America parade. And really, that perception of violence, that perception of a ghetto culture in Atlantic City killed Atlantic City. And that created the need for the casinos. We had the casinos. We had 40 years of boom in Atlantic City, but we never dealt with that problem. And I don't know if this is going to hurt Atlantic City again, but it seems that dealing with this perception or this crime problem, homeless problem, whatever you want to call it, if the word gets out there that Atlantic City is unsafe, Atlantic City is unpleasant, you could spend hundreds of millions of dollars on redevelopment projects, but it won't do any good. And we'd see how this perception has killed amusement parks, has killed cruise ship lines, has killed the brand names of a lot of resorts, because people, have to deal with this when they live, live in a town, but they don't have to go on vacation to put up with it. And I don't know if you heard much about that incident or what's being done to stop it.
1: No, I really didn't hear about it. And then you did shed a lot of light on this, but it's been an ongoing problem. And like you said, and I remember that thing in 1971, because I worked here for a brief period in that time frame. And it's just an ongoing problem. I don't know what they do about it. You're right, though. You can spend all the money you want, and you're not going to get people to come here if they're afraid.
0: Well, but the good news is, because what is tolerated in other towns cannot be tolerated in a resort, it should mobilize us to want to start dealing with it. So we have to start honestly talking about how we have to stop glamorizing and rewarding and putting up with bad behavior. We got to put criminals in prison and keep them there, because basically when criminals do stuff and nothing happens to them, there are no consequences, of course more people are going to do it. And a lot of these dangerous criminals are being released because we don't have enough jails, we don't have enough prisons, we don't have any politicians even talking about the need for it. And then we have to talk about all the welfare programs that make it possible for people to get everything they want, good housing, good medical care, good food, good meals, all this stuff, without bothering to work or save or have any discipline whatsoever. And somewhat related to this is the minimum wage. Every time they raise the minimum wage, what it does, it doesn't end any poverty. It just means that businesses are not going to hire marginal workers. When you have people who have never had a job before, they're not used to having a job, they'll show up late, they won't take discipline, they'll leave

0: early. They won't do what they're supposed to do. So to compensate for that, in the past, businesses were allowed to pay them low wages because, you know, the boss would have to do twice as much management work to get them to do their jobs. But once someone is forced to pay $16, $17, $18 an hour, why would they bother dealing with marginal people? So now you're having young people, they're turning 23, 24 years old, and they've never had a job in their life. So that's a major problem. And, you know, in a resort like Atlantic City, we have plenty of unskilled jobs, that could be teaching people how to have normal lives, but we're not doing that right now. And we ought to think about it.
1: Boy, you just said a lot there in your opening comments.
0: By the way, the other thing, and somewhat related to this, and, you know, it shows the state of things. In City Hall, they named Atlantic City's City Hall after Ernest Corsi. Now, there was a time when we named public buildings after, you know, people who achieved something, who did something great, who excelled in something. And of course, one of the reasons I'm sort of close to Ernest Corsi is because when I went on city council in 1986 in Atlantic City, one of the first things on city council was I sued the council president, Walter Collette, for illegally hiring Ernest Corsi to basically be his personal driver and guy to do all of his errands. And his title was clerk typist, but he didn't know how to type. So we had this whole thing, and finally Ernest Corsi was allowed to be legally hired as a personal aide to the council president. But basically, Ernest Corsi is now a role model, and in a way it's tragic, because what were his achievements? When he was, I guess, 19 years old, he started, took a political job driving the council president around. He learned politics. Eventually, he ran for city council himself. Eventually, he became a county freeholder. So how did he succeed? He would do favors for people, and in return for doing favors, paid for with government money, people would vote for him. He'd spend his time turning out the vote to get the voters to vote for every candidate the Democrats nominated, from, governor, from president, right down to city council. He did that for about 20 or 25 years. Then he got himself appointed to a full-time government job. And as you know, when you in New Jersey, our pension system, there's no connection between how much money you put into the pensions and how much money you get paid. The New Jersey pensions are based on how much you're making during your last 3, 4, or 5 years before you retire. So it's very normal for these people to get part-time political jobs like Ernest Corsi, and then just before you're ready to retire, get promoted to a full-time job. And I think he was became chief of staff to Mayor Marty Small. And then you retire, with a pension based on like an $80,000, $90,000, $100,000 salary, and he retires comfortably. Tragically, he got sick and he died. But is that a role model? And I'm afraid that it is, that's the model for a young black man in America today, that your only ways to success are either professional sports or politics. And when you and I grew up, you know, we had, you know, blacks were owning hotels, owning restaurants, Reggie Edgehill, you know, you had Sarah Spencer Washington, all these business opportunities. But now there are no business opportunities for young people in America. And the proof of it is you have a millionaire named Eustace Mita can't even get a permit to build a hotel on a boardwalk in Ocean City.
1: Yeah.
0: So if a millionaire can't get a permit to build a hotel, how could any ordinary young person get permits to do anything? And that's something that we have to also be thinking about.
1: What is your take, or what is your thoughts on changing that? In other words, making it easier for people to go into business or to do business with New Jersey.
0: Ironically, we're actually seeing that in Summers Point as well. And you had one councilman called Sean McGuigan in Summers Point. He wanted to make it easier to get permits to open up new businesses in Summers Point. And as you know, Summers Point, like most towns in Atlantic City, have these zoning laws

0: basically say that 95% of every single property in the town is in violation of something. So if you want to build anything, you need a variance or an exception to the zoning laws. And there are two ways to do that. You either have to have the city develop a whole redevelopment plan just for you, and you need a whole bunch of money and you need political influence and all that stuff to get that, or you need a variance. And if, and to get a variance, you have to give notices to all, everyone who lives within 200 feet of your property. And if you made an enemy somewhere along the line, that person's going to be there to tell you, tell the whole world why you shouldn't get a permit. And it's very difficult. So you've got to change these laws. And basically, you know, if I had my way, say whatever is legal in the town right now, you should be legal to continue doing that same thing. So if you had a previous business did not have parking spaces, your new business should not have to have parking spaces either. And the proof of it, just look at Summers Point. I was actually sitting on the balcony of the Anchorage Tavern looking across at what used to be the Bayshore's Two restaurant and a thriving marina. That lot's been empty for about 10 or 20 years. You know, down the street, you had something used to be called the Dolphin Dock. Used to be a business for fishermen. So there's nothing wrong with someone with a business who does a business their whole life and then they retire, and somebody new wants to start a new business because, you know, tastes change. But to say that the new business has to meet all these requirements that the old business never had to require, and let's say, God forbid, let's say the business is successful and it has a whole bunch of customers, and now there are not enough parking spaces on the street. Well, what happens? Well, in Summers Point, you know, you used to have a whole big parking lot in front of the hospital that's been closed down. You could, you know, pave over the grass and have that parking lot there again. You could have a parking lot where the nursing home could be. You could do all sorts of things. You could have shuttle buses running. When people are making money, when businesses are succeeding, there's always ways to make things work. But the trouble with our boomer generation is you have all these people who say, yeah, when I grew up in Summers Point, there were more people on Bay Avenue in Summers Point than you had on the Ocean City Boardwalk. And yeah, it was bustling. You had all these businesses. You had Tony Mart's. You had Bayshore's and all this. But now that I have my little house, I want to look at a quiet, empty lot. I don't want to be bothered with traffic. So it's basically the boomer generation really smothering the generation that came after us, telling them they can't have the opportunities and enjoyment we had. So no wonder they can't stand us.
1: Yeah, now that you put it that way, you're right.
0: Sorry about that. And finally, there's this one other point that was talked about on the Harry Hurley program a lot, and that is the issue of retired police officers and firefighters have not had cost of living increases in their pensions for the past 16 years. And, you know, they're calling for justice to lobby our state politicians to change the law to get them cost of living increases. So here's the final thought that we have to think of. Well, do private people get cost of living increases? In other words, if I put money into my 401k or my retirement program, and I put enough money aside so I could retire on $40,000 a year and then get increases, but if I decide to take out $80,000 a year, I'm going to use up the money I saved, and not only will I not get any cost of living increases, I won't get anything. So what happened to the New Jersey pension system? And as I pointed out, the New Jersey pension system from the get-go had no relationship between how much money you pay into the system and how much money you get out. You know, you look at these small towns, every year they get a new police chief. And I won't name the specifics, but you know why they get a new police chief? Because when police officers in these small towns are getting ready to retire, their salary may be, say, $80,000 a year, and their pension is based on $80,000 a year. But if they get appointed chief just before they retire, their salary goes up to $160,000 a year, and then they get a pension based on a salary at $160,000 a year. But they never put any money into the system based on that salary. You see what I'm saying?
1: Yeah.
0: So we have to talk about that. And I don't know if you remember when the police officers

0: several years ago lobbied for 25 and out. They wanted to get pensions after 25 years of service, regardless of their age. So by my arithmetic, if someone starts as a police officer at age 22, that meant you had police officers eligible to retire at age 47. Most taxpayers don't get to retire at age 47. So I don't know whether when the police officers gave up cost of living increases, whether that was some sort of trade-off. I honestly don't know the details. But if we're going to talk about, you know, bailing out government pension systems, I think we have to know all the facts about it. And I think we have to say, if we're going to bail out pension systems, why should you make people who are not getting the benefits pay for people who are getting them? And when people say, well, our government broke our promise to us, now who picks these politicians? Don't the teachers union and the public employee unions, don't they have more political clout than anybody else? Anyway, all this stuff to talk about at libertyandprosperity.com, and breakfast starts at 9:30 every Saturday. Have a great week, and I hope I'll probably get punished with the 5-minute rule next week. I hope not.
1: No, you don't have that rule. Thanks, Seth.
0: I'll talk to you.
1: Okay. Seth Grossman, Liberty and Prosperity, the website libertyandprosperity.com. I'm John DeMasi. It's Talk with a Purpose every Saturday, 9 till noon, WPG Talk Radio 95.5. The number in the studio, 609-407-1450. We'll get started with John and then Craig and then maybe you at 609-407-1450. We'll start the calls after these words.
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1: Back here on Talk with a Purpose, 609-407-1450 is our number here in the studio. Let's get started. John in Ocean City. John, good morning. Welcome to Talk with a Purpose.
2: Yes. Welcome to Talk with a Purpose. Oh, my gosh. Yes, I can't get WPT up on this new computer. No one improved 21st century. My backside. Anyway, well, I'll keep trying. Anyway, today, August 9th, by the by, is the 81st anniversary of the dropping of Fat Man on the civilian city of Nagasaki, Japan. I want to be real clear about this, man. Even though I am against what happened there, I am not, however, anti-American. Not at all. Now, the progressive Democrat socialist Hassan Piker has just recently said that we deserve 9/11, which shows what a POS that guy actually is. He would also have no problem, I'm sure, with America being nuked, provided that he doesn't hear when it happens, you know. But I am not on the side of enemies of America at all. So let me get that clear straight away. When then World War II Secretary of War Henry L. Stimson had first informed Supreme Allied Commander General Dwight D. Eisenhower that little boy had been dropped on Hiroshima circa August 6, 1945, the general fell into a very deep depression over it. He was against it from the start, and he later gave us two reasons why. And I quote, "First, the Japanese were ready to surrender, and it wasn't necessary to hit them with that awful thing. Second, I didn't want it to be our country to be the first to use such a weapon," end quote. Allied commander of the Pacific Theater, General Douglas MacArthur, also was against the use of the atomic bomb. In fact, all of the top brass in the Pacific Theater who fought the Japanese, the Imperial Japanese, Air Force Generals Hap Arnold and Curtis LeMay, as well as Admiral William Bull Halsey, were against the dropping of the A-bomb, too. General Halsey, who although was completely enraged against the Japanese for having bombed Pearl Harbor, had called the use of the atomic bomb an unnecessary experiment, which I want to get back to. Joint Chief of Staff Fleet Admirals Ernest King and Bill Leahy, whom were directly involved in war intelligence stationed in Washington, D.C., deemed it totally unnecessary as well. So there you have seven top brass. And back to Admiral Halsey calling it an unnecessary experiment. I contend that the people who wanted to see it experimentally carried out were the globalists, already then and still are active in our government today. That's what I believe. But for anyone naysayers, please hear me out. In an April 19th, 1966 telecast under the title, "We Are a Constitutional Republic, Not a Democracy," conservative political commentator and former FBI agent Dan Smoot had said that it was totalitarians who had successfully brainwashed the American public that we were a democracy simply by replacing our constitutional republic with democracy and then repeatedly reinforcing it among the American populace. This means that those totalitarians whom he was referring to were already positioned within our U.S. government. Circa December 29, 1945, around 6 months prior to the dropping of the two A-bombs, high initiated Scottish Rite Freemasons had the body of Albert Pike exhumed from a graveyard and then reinterred in a crypt within the Grand Masonic Lodge, i.e. the House of the Temple, there in Washington, D.C. Pike was a never-convicted Civil War criminal, the first chief judiciary of the original Ku Klux Klan, and there's just no way that President Roosevelt, a 33rd degree Scottish Rite Freemason, or his VP, Truman, who was a 32nd degree initiate of the Scottish Rite of Freemasonry, had no clue that this had taken place. Give me a break. Also, per Pike's treatise, Morals and Dogma, which is considered to be the Bible to many 30 degree and above high initiate Freemasons, Pike also openly worshiped Lucifer. I can give you 20 quotes from Morals and Dogma where he actually said that the true God is Lucifer with a capital J. Now this is from an AI response that I had gotten. Nagasaki and Hiroshima held profound and contrasting significance to the Japanese Christian minority there.

0: included both Japanese Catholics and Japanese Protestants, by the by. Once again, I contend that the same Luciferians who moved Albert Pike's stinking, rotting corpse to a place of honor there in Washington, D.C., which is the seat of government, were that same cabal or coterie of men who twice detonated the atomic bomb, simply to see what the results would be like. And I spoke the truth here, so I use facts to back my point up. So if anyone wishes to debunk me, what I'm saying here, that being, at least do it cogently and reasonably. And just remember, you can't dismiss facts just because some may deem what I'm saying here to be nonsense. Thanks for letting me call in.
1: All right, John, thanks for the call. Yeah, but the fact of the matter is, and John just got off the line, but the fact of the matter is, those bombs ended the war. That's the bottom line. And it makes you wonder, and not that we're going to do that now to Iran, but it makes you wonder, should we do something like that now with Iran? It's food for thought. It is Talk with a Purpose every Saturday, 9 till noon, WPG Talk Radio 95.5. Craig is waiting patiently, and we'll get to him after the break, and maybe we'll get to you at 609-407-1450. That is our number here in the studio, 609-407-1450. I'm John DeMasi. More of Talk with a Purpose in just a moment, but first, one of the things that I don't like about the end of the summer is the end of the summer fruits at BF Mazzeo. No more Jersey peaches. No more Jersey blueberries. No more Jersey tomatoes. But yes, the summer's not over, so which means we still have time to take advantage of that. And I will today. And maybe you will as well. BF Mazzeo, 601 New Road, Northfield. 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The best I have ever tasted. And it's at BF Mazzeo. And that's why I don't buy them anywhere else. 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
2: Your WPG Talk Radio 95.5 AccuWeather forecast for South Jersey. Today, expect partly sunny skies with toasty conditions as we reach a high of 95. Tonight, there is a chance of a thunderstorm in spots during the evening. Otherwise, skies will be partly cloudy and humid with a low of 73. Tomorrow will bring mostly sunny weather with toasty conditions at a high of 95. As we head into Monday, anticipate hazy sunshine and hot temperatures with a high of 94. I'm AccuWeather meteorologist Joe Lundberg on WPG Talk Radio 95.5.
3: Back here on Talk With a Purpose again, 609-407-1450. That is our number here in the studio, 609-407-1450. Let's talk to Craig in Northfield. Craig, good morning. Welcome to Talk With a Purpose.
4: I plead the fifth.
3: Oh, yeah. Oh, by the way, you couldn't hang on last week, but happy birthday.
4: Well, thank you, John. And I appreciate that.
3: You're catching up to me, by the way. You know, you're catching up.
4: You know, I have some people that say to me, "Man, you're old." And you know what I say back?
3: What?
4: I hope you get here.
3: Yeah, that's right. That's right.
4: Yeah. See, you know, that's the key, the journey.
3: Yeah.
4: And it is a journey. And great call in today, Seth. And that comes to something that brought to my attention during the week. Okay. When you vote for a politician, vote for somebody that will give you good stewardship with your money. And your money is your tax money. And so our tax money really doesn't have good stewardship in this state. You know that.
3: Oh, God, no. No, you're right.
4: Okay. All right. So, and you know, the person that brought that to my attention was the stewardship was somebody complaining about the gold statues. You understand?
3: Yeah.
4: That Trump is redoing Washington and all of the beautiful artwork that we have in D.C. and the other cities. And what did he say? Go look at a Democratic city. It's dirty.
3: Yeah.
4: Well, I mean, was he wrong?
3: No.
4: Philadelphia, Newark.
3: Oh.
4: Let me ask you, New York. Rich Mondambi, you saw him this week, Cal. He went to go see those police. They booed him off the stage in not less than a minute.
3: They should have. They should have.
4: Yes. Yeah. Okay. So I want to go real quick. I got only a couple minutes here, of course. I want to talk about Iran. I know you want to talk about that a little bit, but how's the gas price today? I'll let that.
3: Well, it's coming down. Okay. I knew you would call and gloat about that, but that's all right. I'm okay with it.
4: But the thing is that I want you to understand that this is a five-step plan with Iran. Okay?
3: Yeah.
4: Just so you understand that. And eggs, where are the eggs today? Don't forget Biden had them at
3: $9.
4: Yeah. Where are they?
3: Probably about $2 or something.
4: $2.14, yeah. By the way.
3: Yeah.
4: Okay? $2.14, which means, okay, thank God they're down because, you know, with the dessert that I'm going to take out of there, the blueberry cheesecake,

0: takes eggs. And, you know, I was listening to a little thing since about the children, you know, our children, okay? And in your case also, I know you worry about your nieces and nephews, and we'll get to that in a minute, because they're like your children.
1: Yeah.
0: And everything has gone up 100% since 2007.
1: Yeah, I believe that. I believe
0: that.
1: No,
0: that's a fact.
1: Yeah, I believe it,
0: okay.
1: Yeah.
0: All right. So I want to close out with a Hershey thing, John. So just remember that.
1: Okay.
0: Okay? All right. So anyway, we did the not guilty, right? But the last time I came on, what were we talking about?
1: You expect me to remember that?
0: I figured I was twisting your, you know.
1: Well, you're good at that.
0: Some people don't understand that. It's not that I'm good at it. It just makes them, sometimes I give you something to think about,
1: that's
0: and then
1: right.
0: you don't like how the thought comes out.
1: Right.
0: And so I just want to say about back to the election, and you said to me it was over, right?
1: Yeah.
0: Okay. How you feeling now that all these that we got Georgia, PA, Wisconsin, and Arizona, all with all these bad ballots? PA, did you know that they uncovered 230,000?
1: Yeah, I did.
0: Okay.
1: Yeah. By the
0: now,
1: way,
0: what are they saying about the voting machines, John?
1: Yeah. By the way, before you go any further, next week we're going to have Joe Giralo on the show. He's the Atlantic County Clerk, and he told me last week. He says I got some stuff to tell, and I want to come on and tell it. And so make sure that you're listening, because it's going to be eye opening.
0: Yeah, and Joe, there's nobody better than
1: that's
0: Joe.
1: Right. That's right.
0: That is the correct.
1: That's right.
0: And then we have problems in Wisconsin, right?
1: Yes.
0: Okay, and Georgia too. Now we're finding out.
1: Yeah. Right.
0: Okay. So, and Arizona. Okay. Don't forget, it was the woman that became what the senator who was the governor that got to say how that race was called.
1: Yeah.
0: All right. And you know what they're really talking about now, which I brought on to this show several times, is how they brought those suitcases from underneath the table in Georgia.
1: Yeah.
0: Georgia, you're on my mind. Remember that song,
1: yes,
0: Georgia?
1: That's right. Georgia on my mind.
0: But anyway, John, I wanted to talk about Hershey. And for those people that don't know, why John and I, we kibitz with each other, but we have a longstanding bond, okay, and that's the Hershey School.
1: Yes.
0: Is that correct?
1: You went there, and my nephews went, three of them went there and graduated from there, yes.
0: That's correct. And the foundation is immense, am I correct?
1: Yes, it is. Yes, it is.
0: And so, and that's with what, John? It gets back to what we talked about in the beginning of the show, is good stewardship.
1: Yes.
0: So our foundation, okay, for a private school has gone from, when I was a little boy, maybe $3 billion.
1: Wow.
0: To a mass of $26 billion. That is our foundation with good stewardship. And we've had several people try to take that good stewardship, and we have a beautiful president right now in Pete Kirk. But I wanted to come on and just say that, John, they're coming out with a movie about Milton Hershey.
1: I heard that. I did hear that.
0: Yes. So, you know, for those people that don't know, this is about a man that, and we used to call the school the Milton Hershey Industrial School back in the day. And so that's where you could learn a good trade and still get an education at the same time. You were forced to really do both. And you did do both. And you were taught to excel in that, all while doing household chores and doing barn duties.
1: Yeah.
0: And playing sports.
1: Yes.
0: Correct?
1: Did it all. You did it all.
0: We had a very full day, every single day. And you know it was strict, because if you didn't make your bed right or you didn't have your homework right.
1: Oh,
0: yeah.
1: Right? That's right. That's right.
0: Okay.
1: Yeah.
0: And nobody knows what it's like to do dishes for 15 people by yourself.
1: Ooh.
0: Unless you went to that school and washed them by hand.
1: I remember my nephews telling me a few of those stories. And I did talk to a few of the

0: house parents, and it was
1: a little rough for them. But what did they say to you? Mind your own business, virtually, pretty much, right?
0: Doing it. That's right. That's right.
1: Right.
0: Yeah. That's
1: okay.
0: Right.
1: But anyway, it did make them fine, respectable people.
0: That's right. That is correct. And Craig, as always, thanks for your contribution, and allow us to digress a little bit about Milton Hershey. We just share that bond. 609-407-1450 is our number here in the studio, and we do have some open lines, so if you want to get in here, you get in right away. No waiting here on Talk with a Purpose. 609-407-1450. Well, you'll be happy to know that the North Jersey casinos will not, I repeat, will not be on the ballot this fall. The legislature couldn't get enough votes, and again, I've said this before, I'll say it again, and I will say it till I'm blue in the face. We voted against North Jersey casinos, was it 10 years ago? I think it was 2016. 4-1 against. 4-1 against. So why are we bringing it up again? And there's this senator who refused to come on the show, Vin Gopal or Gopal or whatever it is from Monmouth County. Oh, you know, he we got to have it. And this Jeff Gural, who was the who owns the Meadowlands racetrack, he wants it. Oh, he wants it bad. And you know, he's just chomping at the bit to get North Jersey casinos. But the bottom line is, it will not be on the ballot for this year. However, there's always next year. You know, this is just, it's going to continue. What is it, the wear them down theory? Is that what they call it? Wear them down. Keep doing something until they give in. Well, I hope we don't give in. I mean, because, you know, it has the potential to kill Atlantic City. I mean, Monmouth County is two counties away. That's ridiculous. 609-407-1450. Andy is in Brigantine. Andy, good morning. Welcome.
2: Morning, John. I wish I could say it's a great day in the city of Brigantine, but...
0: Why isn't it?
2: We've got, are you familiar with the triathlon that's happening?
0: Oh, yeah. I saw it this morning coming in.
2: I got to tell you, John, I am so GD sick and tired of these damned triathlons, bikeathons, marathons, everything else-a-thons. Every time they have one of these things, the Mensa candidates who plan the route and the road closures, they block off all ingress and egress. The commerce shuts down. You can't get to the airport. God forbid if you need an ambulance. If I were somebody and the ambulance couldn't get through to me because of one of these things, I would sue the city until it was broke.
0: Yeah.
2: I am so sick and tired of this damn thing.
0: Yeah.
2: Okay, so you're familiar with, for all of our Brigantine listeners, you're familiar with St. Thomas Church.
0: Yes.
2: Okay, so you know, you pull into the parking lot at St. Thomas Church, and they've got about 20 lanes with the arrows all pointing one way, because when you leave the church, when you leave the parking lot, you go onto a one-way street, and you have to turn left and head toward the beach, and then there's a very sharp bend. You go around this very sharp bend, and, you know, you drive parallel to the beach for a block or two, and then you can turn right and get back onto Brigantine Avenue. So are you familiar with what I'm talking about?
0: Oh, yeah. Yeah, I do. Yeah, I know, okay. I know. I've driven it.
2: Okay. So when you leave the church and you make the left onto the one-way street, it's the only way you can go, okay, you go around that real sharp bend. You know what I'm talking about?
0: Yeah, yeah.
2: Okay. As soon as you go around that really sharp bend there, okay, now you're parallel to the beach, and there are cones blocking off the street, so you can't get to the next block to make the right to get on Brigantine Avenue. But it's too late. You don't. The cones are not visible until you go around that hairpin turn there.
0: Jeez.
2: So where do you go? There's nowhere to go. So I put the car in.

0: reverse. I had to back up, you know, all the way up around the bend, three blocks, and then drive opposite the direction that you're supposed to go in the parking lot and come out on another street. Now, who I want to know who the Mensa candidate is who decided to block the only egress from the only Catholic church on the island. I would love to know who does this stuff.
1: And so would I.
0: It's every freaking time, John. They don't plan this stuff out. So again, there no business takes place, no ingress, no egress. Everything comes to a standstill. So, you know, God bless you. You want to jog. You're a weekend warrior. You want to run. You want to prove something to yourself. That's fine. But, you know, life should not cease to exist as we know it so that you can do this stuff.
1: You're right. Yeah,
0: now,
1: you're right.
0: Now, you're going to get a bunch of seniors coming out of that church now. I had to leave a little bit early, so I was able to just back up. But these seniors, they're going to come out of there. They're all going to be, and they're not going to do what I did. They're going to sit there. What do I do? You know? and it's all going to be backed up. There's going to be 20 cars with nowhere to go.
1: Yeah,
0: all backed
1: yeah.
0: up. But I just thought I'd vent my spleen with that.
1: Yeah, well,
0: there's other stuff I could talk about. But
1: yeah, well,
0: I hope Mayor Sarah or somebody is listening and find somebody who can add two and two to plan out these road closures and blockages next time. I think the New Jersey State flower ought to be the orange traffic cone. I think that should be our New Jersey State flower.
1: Hey, listen, Andy, we're coming up on the news. If you want to vent a little more, you can call back. It's 609-407-1450. It sounds like the complaint department this hour, you know? Maybe we should change the show. The name of the show, John DeMasi's Complaint Department. Call in, complain about, but it's true what he said about these triathlons, decathlons, whatever they call them. You know, they block everything so they people can run. Okay, that's fine. But, it's just too much sometimes. 609-407-1450. We're going to start the hour off next hour. Clean hour. We got a lot of open lines, so you can jump in here. 609-407-1450. It is Talk with a Purpose every Saturday, 9 till noon, WPG Talk Radio 95.5. I'm John DeMasi. Hour number one is in the books. Hour number two on the way. Don't go away.

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0: 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Get in the zone. ACX eastbound, we have an accident at Hamilton Vineland. It's in the right lane. Traffic is building through. They're actually getting pretty heavy now, moving past the accident scene. AC Expressway westbound, that's in good shape. No problems either way for the moment on the Garden State Parkway as well. We are seeing some jam conditions in Dennis Township. Delcy Drive, 47 southbound. That's heavy now. Route 347 to Route 83. Also keep in mind in West Atlantic City, down wires closing down 322 Black Horse Pike, 40 westbound. All the lanes are blocked between Fox Place and Paris Place. 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

0: It will be partly cloudy and humid with a low of 73. Tomorrow we'll see mostly sunny skies with toasty conditions and a high of 96. Monday is forecasted to have hazy sunshine and hot weather, potentially tying the record high from 2001 with a high of 97. I'm AccuWeather meteorologist Joe Lundberg on WPG Talk Radio 95.5.
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1: 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I almost forgot the website. I mean, what is this today? Look. All right. You just jump in for me, Chris, if I, you know, whatever. 609-407-1450. A full bank of calls. We'll get to them in just a moment. Just wanted to comment. I don't know whether this is disturbing or it is disturbing on the surface. Who knows where this is going to go? Abdul El-Sayed won the Democratic primary in Michigan over incumbent Haley Stevens. And in November, El-Sayed will face former Republican Representative Mike Rogers. El-Sayed called the war in Gaza genocide. And he says he wants the U.S. to end its military aid to Israel. Abdul El-Sayed. Is this a trend or what? We've got Mamdani in New York, and now we've got this one. And is it disturbing to you or what? I don't know. Where is this going? I hope it's going south. You know, what can I tell you? Just bothers me. That's all. Lance in Galloway. Lance, good morning. Welcome to Talk with a Purpose.
2: Hey, gracious good morning, John, and thanks to Chris for plugging us in there. I just wanted to say gentleman, his birthday is being celebrated there. He said the stewardship for the public's purse. Well, I have to say everybody sort of is not thinking of the ballast stone at the sea of cashiering, Denny Levinson. For two decades, he's been watching things and our store, our corner county, pretty damn well.
1: Yes. Yes,
2: and
1: he
2: I'll
1: has.
2: Tell you, he could smother that phrase, figures never lie, but liars do figure, pretty damn well. He knows how to not only pinch his pennies, but squeeze the buffalo till it urinates.
1: Yes.
2: Now, let me just say one other thing. Andy and Brigantine, if you add a G to all those thongs, you'd have thongs. You might be enjoyable. I don't know. I feel for you, brother. I feel for you. Especially those bicyclists that. Unbelievable.
1: Oh, yeah.
2: Jeez. Unbelievable, you know. And you know what? You should fill up that yellow cone with water ice and just sit back and watch. And listen, just tell him math homework for this weekend. And because you said he had to leave St. Thomas's early. Your math homework for this weekend is take a deep breath and just count your blessings and share with those that matter most. Thanks very much, John.
1: Thanks, Lance. Thanks for the call. Pete in Margate. Pete, good morning. Welcome to Talk with a Purpose.
3: Hey, good morning. How you doing?
1: Good. How about you?
3: Fine, thank you. But you brought that up with El-Sayed and his cronies and Mamdani.
1: Yeah.
3: I agree with you wholeheartedly. It's getting past scary. Not only that, if you get a chance today, check out the New York Post. They have a big write-up on what could possibly happen when Netanyahu visits New York.
1: Yeah.
3: The unrest and everything else that goes with it. And NYPD, they're going to be caught in the middle.
1: Yeah.
3: And what's even worse, God forbid, you're going to have, God forbid, if a number of NYPD officers are killed in the line.
1: Yeah.
3: Because of this ass clown.
1: Yeah.
3: I borrowed that phrase from Harry. But all joking aside, this is not a joking matter. This is going beyond. And the gentleman who's running against... Huchel, whatever she calls herself.
1: Huchel, yeah, Kathy Huchel, yeah.
3: He could use this to his advantage because she has the power to take him out of office, but, you know, she's not going to.
1: No,

0: of course not. No.
1: And if there are fatalities among NYPD, it's going to fall back on her big time. Nobody wants these things with a first responder of any municipality anywhere. But sadly, it's going to hit. It's going to happen so bad. And wait until 9/11 comes around, the commemorations. And you know something? I don't look at that. I hate when they use. I even hate the word hate. I don't like the word anniversary. I prefer commemoration.
0: Yeah,
1: myself.
0: That's a good one. Yeah, that's you know, that's a better word. Yeah.
1: Yes, but the thing is, it's going to be a very ugly day. It could turn ugly, and especially because it's the 25th year. And I'll tell you something. I was visiting my dad at the nursing home that day, and he was in a wheelchair, so I put he wanted to watch TV. We were watching it, and it was just us two, but neither one of us could believe it. And he turned to me. Yeah, I could see a tear in his eye, tears in the eyes. And he says, you know something, Pete? This is just like Pearl Harbor.
0: Yeah. You
1: know, because he grew up during the war.
0: Yeah, yeah.
1: And I says, Dad, I have a feeling this is worse. Now, the thing is, my dad was, he grew up in Atlantic City during the Second World War. And he told me he and his friends would go up on the boardwalk, watch the troops from Camp Boardwalk when they would march on the boardwalk. And we all know that the hotels, the beautiful hotels then, were all used for R&R facilities and hospitals. And he even said that in the of course there were U-boats just off our coast, and sadly the results of the sinkings and everything would wash up on the beach. And the thing is, I'm originally from New York. I spent my first 7 years and 9 months there in the Bronx. And I'll tell you something. I'll leave you with this. In some ways, I'm almost ashamed to say that I'm from New York.
0: Yeah, I hear
1: but
0: you.
1: I'll tell you something. Deep down, my heart is still there, just the Bronx. And I'm, you know, sometimes I just close my eyes. I'm just wondering how bad things are in just the Bronx alone.
0: Yeah.
1: Nobody ever thought this would ever happen to the most beautiful, what used to be the most beautiful city, not only in this country, but on earth.
0: Yeah, it's a sad, Pete, and thank you for the call. It's sad in a way. It really is. And we were talking about the Abdul al-Sayed. He won the Democratic primary in Michigan. Let's see, Michigan's 7th Congressional District, two progressive candidates, William Lawrence and Matt Mazdam. They don't matter right now, but again, they're progressive, so they won the primary. So is this a disturbing trend? I think it is. Where's it going? I hope it ends soon, but believe me. Tony is in AC. Tony, good morning. Welcome to Talk with a Purpose.
2: Nice to be with you on the radio show. I agree with the previous caller about New York. I was born in Brooklyn and worked in Manhattan for many years. And now we drive through. It's a third world. And
0: we're
2: going to have to suffer. We'll straighten it out. I mean, the true patriots will come and show their faces. I like to talk about what Mr. Grossman was talking about, because I was in the neighborhood. I live in the neighborhood of the Trop, and I saw the police cars and wondering what was going on, because

0: Everything was shut off and blocked, and it was almost like gridded thing. But it was really a scary situation with all the sirens going off. And, you know, I'd like to add my two cents and offer a solution that's never going to happen. Well, maybe it'll happen when countries like Russia, Iran, and China join the rest of the free world and start to get rid of all these dictators who put borders over business, you know? But my solution, and it would be not to reward the young girls who have children and they have no education and no careers. It's to reward the children. And you could do that by building state-of-the-art orphanages with schools and all the amenities a school would offer, sports, music, and all of the above, you know? And
1: yes.
0: That mother, if she ever gets an education and get a job, right, and can petition to have her child back if she can prove that she's worthy of being a mother. So stop rewarding the girls who, and they are girls, they're 17, 18 having children, and when they're 18 they get their own crib and their own food and everything is gratis. Reward the child. Give the child a chance to grow up with similar children in the same situation, but with all the amenities. Maybe you'll have one or two orphanages in the state that, you know, with it'll be like almost a university. I mean, you'd have plenty of children there. I'll let the mothers visit them. Like I said, I won't keep going on, but I know it'll never happen. It'll happen some way down in some century and some year when they wise up and put the child first and the free bagging mother second.
1: Yeah,
0: and I'm done.
1: That's right. You're so right, Tony. But who's going to build these centers? That's the question, you know? More money from the government? Who knows? It's a good thought. Anyway, 609-407-1450. After the break, we'll have John in Ocean City, and then maybe we'll have you at 609-407-1450. I'm John DeMasi. It's Talk with a Purpose every Saturday, 9 till noon, WPG Talk Radio 95.5. Again, also heard on 1450 AM. And always online at WPGTalkRadio.com. We are coming back with more of today's edition of Talk with a Purpose in just a moment. But when I say RX350, ES350, and so on, it's IS250, what am I talking about? I'm talking about Lexus models. You know, I don't often talk about these specific models because I just kind of talk about what it is like to drive a Lexus. And again, last night, I had a friend of mine in the car, and she said, boy, this car rides smooth. 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I don't know. When you're in your own car all the time, you don't really know until you drive something else, as I've done over the past couple of months when I get these rental cars. And boy, so then I see the difference. 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

Here's something you may not know. Only 14% of cancers in the U.S. are caught through routine screenings. 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
1: Quiet. 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John in Ocean City. John, no, John is not there. Okay, David in California. David, good morning. Welcome.
2: Well, hey, John. I'm kind of surprised talking about the subways in New York and mass transit. In 1776, the big problem was colony economics, where all of the money was being sucked out of town and the local communities were left high and dry. And then all that money was going over to London and the king was having a party with it. So he would never reinvest in the local towns. And when America was founded, the county clerks, the state, the state would give business licenses to companies, but they would try to make sure that the companies were not going to act like colonies and have the ability to suck the profits out of the state. So there were many banks, for example, that were only given license to do business in that given town. They couldn't even do business in the county. And it's only been in the last 50 years that the banks have gone interstate and then become international as well.
1: Yes, so, I know that, yeah. Yeah.
2: Yeah, and so the idea that mass transit is a way of making sure that the money stays in town. And I was brought up out in St. Louis, and that's a really bigoted city. They'd pit the Lutherans against the Catholics. I mean, they'd pit the Baptists against everybody. I mean, it wasn't just race. It was religion. It was all sorts of different bigotry, and it was divide and conquer, as that goes. And so they mass transit out there, they did not want mass transit at all, and the boards of directors of the Bi-State was the name of the mass transit company, and they would make sure that you couldn't go from one shopping center to another, because it was, you know, they just didn't want to have people doing shopping between shopping centers. It was amazing. And the buses were all cut up and tagged and this and that. And they started charging a buck and a half just to climb on. And then you had to pay transfer fees and this and that. And this was 50 years ago, a buck and a half. I went down to Atlanta the same year. The buses were clean, beautiful, packed, and people were happy getting along in it, and it was 15 cents. Not a buck and a half. It was 10 times cheaper, and the bus system was making crazy money because they were packed all the time. And there were a lot of social interaction on those buses. You could get into, you know, jokes and song and all sorts of stuff. And so to hear that New York's subway system is falling apart, you know, I'm calling you from San Francisco, where we've got BART and a muni system. They're both clean. They're both very thriving.
1: Yeah, they are.
2: The buses are packed.
1: Yeah.
2: And so, again, it sounded like the previous mayor was doing a sloppy job about having the money protected and keep staying in town and mass transit. Now with high gas prices, mass transit is indispensable for America.
1: Yeah.
2: You
1: that's right.
2: are gonna every dime that you spend in a

0: in a subway or in a bus or any kind of conveyance, that's going to stay in town and create local jobs and make the area thrive. But the more you spend on these crazy oil prices, the more you're going to guarantee that money is going to go to Saudi Arabia or Houston or anywhere else. And that is back to colony economics.
1: Okay. He just dropped off?
0: No, I'm here.
1: Oh, yeah. Okay. Oh, you just dropped off there for a second. Go ahead.
0: Well, yeah, I'm looking at true conservatism. I heard, you know, one of the previous callers calling it socialism this and socialism that. No, it's taxation with representation. And these corporatists, you know, the corporatists that are trying to take over the Republican Party. You know, my grandfather, in 1902, my grandfather was a small business Republican, and he got elected in the state of Missouri as a state rep, and he was fighting the Rockefellers in 1902. And the Republican Party has clearly been taken over by the corporations back, you know, since then. So the Republican Party is just as bad as the old king of 1776. They're setting it up so that every town in America is sapped by these corporate chains, whether it's a Quickie Mart or the grocery stores or the, you know, every agribusiness corporation, even out in the farmlands. Most people don't even own their houses out there. If you work for an agricultural company, you're probably renting from, you know, from a house that's owned by the agribusiness company.
1: Yeah.
0: And that's straight back to the company store.
1: Yeah, that's
0: so, we've got to look at if they want to call taxation with representation socialism, then you know who they are. They're the corporatists that are trying to smear America.
1: Well, thanks for the call, David, and a good point about the public transportation system. Because if it's clean and if it's, you know, convenient, with gas being $4 a gallon, it does make sense for people to use public transportation. Chuck and Absecon. Chuck, good morning. Welcome to Talk with a Purpose.
2: Hey, John. Another beautiful Saturday.
1: Yes, it is.
2: Well, listen, I got a couple questions for you.
1: Yes.
2: That high-speed rail out there in California that we spent $8 billion on that hasn't been a foot of track laid yet, would you consider that taxation without representation?
1: Yeah.
2: Hey, would you consider the Somali fraud that's going on in Minnesota with suitcases of cash going back to Somali, our taxpayer dollars?
1: Yeah.
2: And the fraud that's in Minnesota, would you call that taxation without representation?
1: Yeah, how you like that? You know what?
2: Okay, John, and by the way, in San Francisco, you can't walk 2 feet without stepping in human feces, probably with a syringe sticking out of it.
1: Yeah.
2: Okay?
1: I forgot about all that.
2: How's the taxation working on cleaning up San Francisco? They have a mass exodus out of California, if you haven't noticed yet, Dave. Okay? They're all heading to Texas and Florida. Because it's actually called the Free State of Florida now. Because you actually have your freedom. And you're taxed accordingly.
1: Yeah. Yeah.
2: And it kind of works, doesn't it?
1: Yeah. Yeah.
2: All right, John. So, listen. On a lighter subject. You basically ended your own filibuster on your show. You see how easy that was to do?
1: Yeah.
2: From last week to this week, you thought in your head, all right, so how can I keep people from rambling on and have callers waiting? So you said, okay, your first call's 5 minutes, and your second call will limit it to 3.
1: Yeah.
2: Whatever. So just do me a favor. Whatever you conjure up, I'd say if you polled the audience, I'd say about 85% would agree with you.
1: Okay.
2: On that.
1: Okay.
2: So do me a favor. The blueprint that you came up with, can you send it to John Thune and show him how easy it was to end the filibuster?
1: Yeah, okay.
2: Okay, because we're actually trying to end the filibuster to get the SAVE Act passed, okay, which is a good thing. It's actually going to bring back election integrity. That's a good thing.
1: Yes, it is.
2: Not what the Democrats want to use it for, John. Not for making Puerto Rico a state, and not for hacking the Supreme Court so they can

0: and all the rulings their way, okay, is actually passing the SAVE Act is a good thing. To end the filibuster on, because you know the Democrats are going to use it for all their sadistic, evil purposes if they get the majority again.
1: That's right. That is right.
0: You know, you got these Democrat communists now, socialists, communists, whatever you want to call them, Nazis or National Socialists. So pick one. Okay, but I don't think it's going to bode well for them come November. Maybe I'm just happen to be one of the leftover patriotic, red-blooded Americans that are left that is going to think that the majority of this country doesn't want to go to communism.
1: No, I would agree with you. The majority doesn't want to go it. No, you're right. You're right. I mean,
0: and here's the public service announcement for everybody in Brigantine. Well, I got caught in that crap too, John.
1: Did you?
0: I knew it was happening, but I didn't know the route. So I was down the jetty this morning. So I come out of the jetty, out of Seaside Road, and I see the cops over. So I say, all right, let me go down Lagoon, and I'll take the back way out. Oh, my God, what a nightmare.
1: Oh, yeah.
0: They got them coming down Harbor Beach Boulevard, heading west, and then making the left on Lagoon, and then going all the way back down, like, toward the cove.
1: Jeez.
0: So we're stuck at that intersection there. Where Brigantine Boulevard meets Harbor Beach and Lagoon. Oh, God. Traffic was stopped, and they let all the bikes go. There was no brake. I shut the trunk off. I had to put the windows down.
1: Jeez.
0: So if you're going to work and you're caught in that, you're done. Just call the boss. You're going to be at least a half hour late.
1: Jeez.
0: What I was caught in. So finally, instead of making the left to get off the island there, I made the right and went back into it. I kind of cut across, like, you know, where you can connect Harbor Beach Boulevard with Brigantine Boulevard.
1: Yes,
0: like,
1: yes.
0: Around 45th Street.
1: Yes.
0: So I cut through there, and they're all coming down, like, they're all coming out of Ocean Ave. So, John, they had every street involved. You know, it's like, can't you just limit it to, like, maybe Ocean and Bayshore?
1: Yeah.
0: You gotta put every single street involved. You got cops on every intersection, and it was a bit of a nightmare. It was, but, you know, they had these things, but boy, totally catered to the bikers. Traffic was a dead stop.
1: That's the problem, and I wonder where we got to the point of the bikers get preference over the cars. I mean, when did that start?
0: It started with the pedestrians too, John. You know, when you were crossing the street, you know, you look both ways and proceed with caution, right?
1: Yeah.
0: The cars never stopped for the pedestrian. I mean, we used to stand in the middle of Brigantine Avenue and have them going past both ways.
1: Yeah, yeah.
0: That was back in the day, though. But look at what it's morphed in today. You got a bike path on every street.
1: Oh.
0: Right? So, but, you know, anyway. So listen, one more thing, John. You know, we have these heavy southwest winds that are hot.
1: Yes.
0: Like the summer breeze.
1: Yes.
0: But what that creates is upwelling. When you have that west-southwest hot blow, and it blows the warm water off the top, and it's called upwelling. The cold water comes up from the bottom. I got pictures yesterday. It looked like the Abseekin Inlet there in front of Ocean Casino, like from the jetty across. It looked like the water was boiling. It was so cold that steam was coming off as the sun was rising. It looked like it was on fire, like smoke on the water.
1: Yeah, yeah.
0: And it was basically pockets of cold water actually creating a fog. It was pretty neat.
1: Wow.
0: But here's what happened. 75 degrees in the water on Thursday with that southwest wind blowing at 30. So you took a dip and you came out and you dried off like a blow dryer, right? The next day, John, Friday, yesterday morning, 61 degrees in the water.
1: Ooh.
0: Ooh. So it dropped 14 degrees overnight. Ooh. And then this morning, we had them southwest blowing again last night. They canceled the drone show again at Ocean. And today was 63 in the morning.
1: That's cold.
0: So anyway,
1: that's cold.
0: My public service announcement.
1: Thanks, Chuck.
0: Hot wind creates a cool ocean.
1: Thanks, Chuck. Thanks for the call. We get a little weather. So people got traffic. You know, we have covered every base this morning here on the show. 609-407-1450. We have John and Andy. We're going to get to them after the break, and then maybe you at 609-407-1450. Just some good news. Where is this? This is the Democratic

0: primary in Missouri, former Representative Cori Bush got defeated again. She was defeated by Representative Wesley Bell. That is in the Democratic primary in Missouri's 1st Congressional District. Remember Cori Bush? She was the one that was, she was another loudmouth. She's gone. So maybe this trend is not completely a trend. Who knows? But Mamdani, and now this El Sayed. I hope they lose. I hope we just write this path in November. 609-407-1450. I'm John DeMasi. It is Talk with a Purpose every Saturday, 9 till noon, WPG Talk Radio 95.5. Coming back, more show after these words.
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1: Your WPG Talk Radio 95.5 AccuWeather forecast for South Jersey. This afternoon will bring partly sunny skies and hot temperatures with a high of 94. Expect a chance of a thunderstorm in spots this evening. Otherwise, it will be partly cloudy and humid with a low of 73. Tomorrow, we'll see mostly sunny skies with toasty conditions and a high of 96. Monday is forecasted to have hazy sunshine and hot weather, potentially tying the record high from 2001 with a high of 97. I'm AccuWeather meteorologist Joe Lundberg on WPG Talk Radio 95.5.
2: 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Google John DeMasi Podcasts, and all of the shows come up. Over 300 shows. Wow, that's a lot of shows. And I don't remember number 203 or 207 or 225. I don't remember them, but I did them. 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Let's get back to the phones. John in Ocean City. John, good morning. Welcome back.
3: Yes, thank you very much. Yeah, this Francesca Hong, who wants to rescind Thanksgiving.
2: Oh, and yeah.
3: Defund the police.
2: She's nuts. No, she's nuts.
3: She's cooked, man. She's cooked out. Yeah, for one, good and bad came over in those Winthrop expeditions, good and bad, and also in the Jamestown expedition. And of those Puritans that broke bread and ate with the Native American Indians at the same table on a very cold day, I don't know, it was probably inside, I don't think it was outside, but anyway, you always see them outside, but it's like, it's freezing cold there. Anyway, they probably were eating wild turkey, they were probably eating pheasant, venison, pumpkin, squash, corn, lots of lobster. Lobster was actually a poor man's food back then. So there was lots of food on that table, and they were all breaking bread together. And if they were white supremacists, outright white devils who just hate people of color, they wouldn't have sat down with people with copper-colored skin and ate with them. I can assure you of that. So this craziness is going on. And yeah, good and bad came over. To say it was all good, this white picket fence nonsense, that's crap, yeah. But to say it was all bad, that's crap too. And as far as defunding the police goes, I remember at the turn of the century, into the new century, she's from Wisconsin. Yeah, well, Illinois is just a couple states away, and they actually wanted to bring in UN blue helmets to patrol the streets of Chicago because the violence was so out of hand. Well, I got bad news for people, man. A lot of those UN countries are not are hostile to America. You're gonna have Russian and Chinese troops on American soil? I don't think so. So now she's toning it down. And also they're talking about some of these maniac communists want to get rid of landowners' rights to actually to be landlords. Now, landlords are jerks. I know that because I deal with landlords my whole life, and they suck, man. You know, but that's what it is.
2: Okay.
3: They landlords suck, man. Give it a rest. anyway, this. But anyway, now what you do, you get together and you come up with rights for tenants, more rights for tenants, more protections for tenants. You don't take away property rights because that is a plank of communism, abolition of private property. So yeah, we're going full bore communist here. How can we stave it off? That's what we should be doing. But we have people who have no sense. And I remember Brother Doc Marquis, who I talked to on the phone several times, who was saved out of the all religion dark occult. And he was initiated. As a 10-year-old kid, he took athame, the knife known to Satanists and Luciferians and witches, sliced his own arm open, took his quill pen, dipped it in his own blood, and wrote his name in the Book of Death. And when he was in his 20s, he got saved. He confessed, and he said, I was a sold-out slave of Satan. I became a born-again child of the King.
2: Okay,
3: anyway.
2: John, three-minute rule. Wrap it up. Okay, thanks for the call. Andy and Brigantine. Andy, good morning. Welcome back.
4: Yeah, I would tell John, for every landlord that sucks, there's a tenant that sucks.
2: Okay.
4: And, you know, I've dealt with it myself as a landlord, and I'll never rent again.

0: again, because people who have no skin in the game, who have no vested interest in the property, they're just paying, signing a check every month, and they don't take care of the place. I had to live next door to people with shopping carts in their front lawn, and grass not being cut. I mean, and then I had this pristine property. It was as if the Munsters were living next door to the Cleavers. Okay, that's what it looked like. So, again, for every sucky landlord, there's a sucky tenant. Believe it. I couldn't even get back into my own house, even though people who lived for a year and a half in my property without paying their rent, okay, because they were deadbeats. And by the time I got the court system to throw them the hell out of there, then I had to go into my house, and it cost me $15,000.
1: Yeah, I believe
0: it. To make the place livable again.
1: I believe
0: it. And I had to sleep on a futon while workers were sawing and sanding and painting and demoing all around me for 3 months when I was finally able to get back into my own property. So you got that. You were talking about this trend. It is a trend, John. The trend is to replace what we thought were the most radical people we had ever seen in the Democrat Party with even more radical people. And so the Jasmine Crocketts of the world are now gone. The Al Greens of the world are gone. They're being replaced with people like Zohran Mamdani and Al Sayed and this Hong woman. And then you've got the woman who's the mayor of Seattle.
1: Oh, jeez.
0: Yeah, and it's amazing. You're replacing did you think it was possible to get somebody worse than Lori Lightfoot?
1: No.
0: And then you've got this this Brandon Johnson. I mean, my God. So the people, it's a social contagion. It's really similar to the trans thing. It's a social contagion. It starts, and then other people glom onto it. Yeah, let's go this way. Let's go this way. And all of these people that we thought were the worst, like the Jasmine Crocketts and the Al Greens, et cetera, they're being replaced with people who are even worse. We've got a bunch of politicians now running cities and states who claim that they're there to help the small guy, the regular guy, the worker. And these are people themselves who've never had a job in their life.
1: Yeah,
0: but they're going to help out the workers. They've never had a job. Like this Mamdani, he's a Nepo baby.
1: Yeah,
0: he comes from wealthy parents.
1: Yeah.
0: He's 35 years old. He's never had a job. Okay? And the other trend is this movement toward electing Muslims. Now, Rashida Tlaib, I watched a video of her. She's sitting with this Al Sayed guy, and there's this little table discussion, and she's celebrating how since 2019 there have now been 200 Muslims elected to our government. And this is a problem. It's a contagion. This Islam is not compatible with America. Islam is not compatible with anybody that wants human rights. It's certainly not compatible with America. It doesn't belong here.
1: No, it doesn't.
0: I'm just being honest.
1: I agree. Yeah, it doesn't belong.
0: Yeah, and this whole thing about, moderate Muslims. Well, so the moderate Muslim is the guy who says, well, if you don't do what I say, I won't kill you, but that other guy is going to kill you. Okay? You know, all of these people who talk about colonialism and the United States is colonialist, they're protesting anti-colonialist. What is more colonialist than people coming to a country and then forcing that country, the people who are native born, forcing them to adhere to their ways, or else we're going to take you out? What's more colonialist than that? But that's what's happening.
1: Yeah.
0: But here's the thing, John.

0: I don't know if you saw Mamdani the other day getting booed in Staten
1: Island.
0: I did see that.
1: And he
0: kept that fake smile on, and he got booed right off the stage, pretending like he wasn't being booed. Thank you, my brothers and sisters. He was up there a total of 1 minute. He got booed off the stage. I predicted, and we're already seeing, I predicted the day this guy took office that the same people who worked so assiduously to put him in power would be the same people who would then work as assiduously to bring him down, and you're already seeing it.
1: So this
0: social contagion at some point is going to go the other way, because if there's one thing about the Democrats that they excel at, that is going too far, pushing people too far. They say they want something, and then when they get
1: it's still not enough.
0: They want more. So the people who put these Muslim, these, and let me tell you, the things that came out, I mentioned this to Harry the other day, the things that have come out of this Al Sayed's mouth, he's really no different than the guys who flew the planes into the Twin Towers.
1: I mean,
0: he's going to use the government just the way Mamdani is using the government to bring down cities the way Muhammad Atta used a jet airplane to bring down a city. They're simply going to use their government power to do it. They're going to do it from within. Very, very dangerous times.
1: Thanks a lot, Andy. Thanks for the call. Linda and Absecon. Linda, good morning. Welcome to Talk with a Purpose.
2: Hey. Hi, John.
1: Hi. How are you?
2: I'm terrible.
1: Why?
2: Well, I think it has something to do with this bubbling up of socialism and communism by the people of America. And when the Americans who really, you know, love their independence, until somebody starts talking about communism and socialism, I mean, don't they see that no one is trying to break into Russia, China, Cuba?
1: They don't look
2: North
1: at that.
2: Korea?
1: They don't look at that, you know? It's because that would prove that they're wrong. So they don't even talk about that. You know, and you're right. If you do look at that, nobody's going there. Nobody's going. Nobody's trying to break into China.
2: It's our death.
1: Yeah.
2: And yet, you know, it's scary, and it is dangerous, and we can't act like it's not there, and we have to do something about it. So I just want to say this, if I may.
1: Yes.
2: I know that God says something about it. I mean, we're at to the point where our knees have to hit the floor, and we have to pray. That's how serious it is.
1: Oh, what happened?
2: Hello?
1: Oh, there you go.
2: I'm here.
1: Okay.
2: Now, these people ultimately, and they'll kill us with their ideologies. And but there is an answer, and I'll be brief. And God said this: if my people, which are called by my name, shall humble themselves and pray and seek my face and turn from their wicked ways, then will I hear from heaven and will forgive their sin, and we'll heal their land. And that's a promise. And we have to bend our knees. And I know Andy has already been to church, but if you didn't get to church, you can still get on your knees and say, God, they're going to kill us. Have mercy on us. Forgive my sins and heal our land. And Greg, happy birthday, Greg. And that's it. I'm done.
1: Okay, thanks, Linda. William in AC. William, good morning. Welcome to Talk with a Purpose.
3: Good morning, John. What a beautiful, beautiful day.
1: Yes, it is.
3: Boy, I almost had a panic attack, John. I was listening to Linda, and she was going to make that big point, and all of a sudden, John, like the phone cut out. I go, oh, God. She came back on, and I was able to, avail myself of all that wisdom that she speaks. But, if the Republicans think that they can name call,

0: and win this election. I think the American people have enough of their people, and I'm pretty sure they're going to show them come November. Last week I got a little upset. Using the word stupid.
1: We're having a little trouble hearing you, William. Is there something you can do to your phone?
0: No, not right now. Maybe I can call back a little bit later.
1: Okay, so. Yeah. Would you do that? Because you really weren't clear, so sorry about that. 609-407-1450 is our number here in the studio. 609-407-1450. We do ask that you sometimes have a clear connection so we can hear you. That's all. What can I tell you? Craig in Northfield. Craig is back.
2: Thank you, John. One, I just want to say name call. Ain't nobody call names more than the Dems.
1: You know what?
2: Stop with that BS.
1: That's true. I mean, how many times have they... Nazi, pedophile, convicted felon...
2: Orange man.
1: Yeah.
2: Okay, Dorito chip.
1: Yeah.
2: All that. Yeah, it's okay.
1: Taco, there's another one.
2: Called name calls. Yeah. You saw what the Italian people said over there at the Mondami. We built the subways. We weren't doing the jobs that nobody else wanted to do. People think that only black people had bad jobs. The Italians were crucified almost. But I want to get to something else.
1: What's that?
2: Very big.
1: What's that?
2: Tucker. Tucker Carlson, Mr. Liberal Tucker Carlson. Did you know he was for Paul that was running for president back in the day?
1: No.
2: Yeah. In 1997, do you know what he said?
1: What?
2: If Trump went down, I'd like to kick him in the teeth.
1: Jeez.
2: Oh, that's Tucker Carlson now. Don't forget, he wanted to run for president in 1997. Also, he had presidential aspirations back then. Did you know that?
1: No, I didn't. No, I didn't know that.
2: Oh, yes. Yes. So go look at his history. You'll see that he's pretty liberal. But I got to go. I just wanted to add that there. I know Bob is listening. I'm sure I'm going to get a rebuttal.
1: Thanks for the call, Craig. 609-407-1450. That is our number here in the studio. We got a lot more things to talk about here in coming up in the third hour. And again, our number here in the studio, 609-407-1450. As I said, next week we have Joe Girollo on, Atlantic County Clerk, and he's going to tell us about these voting things and the 6,600 people registered to vote who weren't citizens. And he said to me the other day, I got to come on. You won't believe what's going on. So he's coming on next week. And the following week, Danny Levinson. So that's what we got to look forward to here on the show. Coming up in the next hour, we're going to talk about The Boy Who Cried Wolf. That is a new show. Did you know that? Yes, a remake of the famous fairy tale. And it is starring President Trump. We're going to talk about that, among other things, at 609-407-1450. It is Talk with a Purpose every Saturday, 9 till noon, WPG Talk Radio 95.5. As we always say, our

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1: Your WPG Talk Radio 95.5 AccuWeather forecast for South Jersey. This afternoon will bring partly sunny skies and hot temperatures with a high of 94. Expect a chance of a thunderstorm in spots this evening. Otherwise, it will be partly cloudy and humid with a low of 73. Tomorrow, we'll see mostly sunny skies with toasty conditions and a high of 96. Monday is forecasted to have hazy sunshine and hot weather, potentially tying the record high from 2001 with a high of 97. I'm AccuWeather meteorologist Joe Lundberg on WPG Talk Radio 95.5.
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3: 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I'm John DeMasi, as the man said. Good to have you with us for another hour of lively talk here on WPG Talk Radio 95.5. Before we get into the calls, and we have Bob and Aaron and Dan, we'll get to them in just a second. But I made reference to this hour that there's going to be a remake of the famous fairy tale, The Boy Who Cried Wolf, starring President Trump. Of course, I'm being facetious. But the point is, Trump's bluster on many fronts have gone on deaf ears. Look, we all know this. We all know this game now. And, you know, I'm going to use a sports analogy. When you do a certain thing every time, most good teams, this is especially in football, they adjust. So you have to adjust. So they're adjusting. It's a kind of a chess game. Well, what I'm talking about here is that sometimes it seems like President Trump keeps doing this, and it comes off as desperate. And everybody knows he's not going to do it. Like this latest thing. This is Iran's last chance. Well, didn't he say that before? Or didn't he say last week it was going to blow them up bigger than World War II or whatever it was? So here's what I'm saying. All I'm saying is this. Now, I understand we're negotiating now. We're close to a deal. We've heard that before. All I'm saying is, and I've said this before, and we talked about World War II. Somebody mentioned it earlier today. And I said that ended the war. Well, I'm not saying we bomb Iran into oblivion. But you either do it to a point where they know you're serious, or you negotiate. But you don't say you're going to do it and then don't do it, and then say you're going to do it again and don't do it. I mean, you've said this 10 times or more, and you haven't done it. Just stop doing it, and you either negotiate your way out of it, or you do what you said you're going to do, blow them up. Okay, I don't want them to do that, but that seems like what has to be done, maybe. I don't know. But we're negotiating now, and we'll see where this goes. Who knows? Bob and Cape May. Bob, good morning. Welcome to Talk with a Purpose.
4: Hey, good morning, John. I just spent 3 days in Florida, flew back into Atlantic City this morning, and I'll tell you, we are blessed with a climate, all in all. I own a lot of property in Florida, so I shouldn't say it, but it really is hell on earth in the summer.
3: Oh, yeah, I know. I have a friend who lives there, and he told me that. Yeah, you're right.
4: it's rough. Oof, wow. But look, this political situation that we have brewing, right, with the Democrats, socialists turning into communist, sure, that's really scary. That's really a big problem for this country if the people are foolish enough to go that way. But the economic anxiety that working Americans have is not a joke. And there's got to be a better way going forward, like a better way where we don't spend trillions and trillions on so-called national defense when we're surrounded by two oceans.

0: two gigantic oceans, and we have Canada and Mexico on the other border. You know, the priorities of the people that rule this country are not good. They're just not good. They're right. not.
1: You're not looking.
0: They're not looking out for the vast majority of people in this country. And the young people, more than any, are they're trending toward socialism because they're stuck with student loans that are not helping them at all. The educational system really stinks. They're stuck with 30% credit because they've been brainwashed into thinking credit cards are okay, that it's okay to buy a sandwich with a credit card. So, you know, where this country's going is not a good place.
1: I agree with you. Yeah. I agree.
0: And the young people see what is going on. A war that there was very little support for. That's why one reason that President Trump is just vacillating back and forth. That politically, it's a dead end.
1: Yes, it is. Yes,
0: he knows it. But, you know, and so many people just say, what are you doing spending all your time, all your money, you know, on the Middle East when our country, our cities are just dying, you know, when we're, you know, and again, John, it's such an obvious tell, and that's, we had gas prices in, like, really, in Florida, I paid $2.52 a gallon before this war started. And it's still hovering around $4 down there.
1: Yeah, yeah.
0: For regular. You know, that's a tell right there. And there's one reason we've got this. And, you know, again, you could say, okay, Bob, you've got the money, you can afford it, if it means saving our country from nuclear destruction. But you know what? That's a false narrative.
1: Right. Yes.
0: There. You know, the nuclear menace that was destroyed last year, and that's even debatable there, that they were all a month or two away. They weren't. They really actually is not debatable. Even last year, they were not close to coming up with the nuclear bomb. They just weren't. It's factually incorrect. So, anyway, I've run out of gas.
1: Okay,
0: I got up at 2:45 this morning.
1: Oh, man. Well, go home and get some sleep. Thanks for the call, Bob. Aaron in Galloway. Aaron, good morning. Welcome to Talk with a Purpose.
2: Yes, good morning, sir.
1: Morning.
2: Yeah, I'm calling in. You know, I'm calling in from a different perspective. So I'm an African-American Muslim male who is conservative, but I've been listening to your show this morning, and I hear a lot of, unfortunately, a lot of, like, anti-Islamic rhetoric. So I was just kind of wondering, you know, where does that come from, and why do you push that narrative? You know, I live in a community where there's Muslims, Christians, Jews, Blacks, Whites, Hispanics. We all get along, and I think that this outdated rhetoric of Muslims hate America and things of that nature, it just causes a bunch of division.
1: Well,
2: so therefore, a lot of young people who have the opportunity to meet Muslims on their own. They want to get away from that hateful rhetoric, so they're starting to vote in other ways. And I don't think, and I'll end it with this, I don't think people will vote, like, want socialism. Most young people don't even know what socialism means. I just think people are a little upset that the top 1-2% just dominate a lot of the resources. The middle class is almost non-existent, and people just want a change. So I don't think it's because I don't like Mom Donnie myself, and I'm Muslim, but I don't think people are voting for him because he's Muslim or anything. I think he's just, sometimes you have a choice between someone who is, he has, like, a charismatic personality and he speaks well. Sometimes the option is him or someone who's pushing hate, to be honest. And people are going to push somebody like Mom Donnie because he seems to unify more than divide.
1: Well, I hear you, and we're certainly not pushing hate.

0: the Muslim narrative here on this show. We were we were talking about Abdul El Sayed. He's pushing, what is he saying? He's saying that the war in Gaza is genocide, and he wants the U.S. to end military aid to Israel. We're talking about people like him, and I didn't say, and I don't think any of our callers said that it's all Muslims. We're not against Muslims. I mean, and you yourself said you don't like Mamdani, and neither do I, to be honest with you. So it's not that at all. It's that a couple of these Muslim representatives who are running for office are pushing that narrative. And I guess people are saying, oh, well, maybe they're all alike, but they're not. You know, they're not. And we know that. So I'm sorry you feel that way, or you feel, we got that from this, but we weren't, there was no intention to be anti-Muslim. So
1: what I heard specifically was that Islam does not belong here, and anyone who wants human rights shouldn't want Islam here. And my mother's a Christian sitting next to me, and she hates what I have to go through sometimes. So that's why I decided to call.
0: Yeah, I know the caller, and I know what he was saying. Mm-hmm. But to be honest with you, you come on here, you're a breath of fresh air because. I never heard someone like yourself speaking like that. So you're right that we shouldn't throw a blanket over everybody, but many of the Muslims, and yourself is not in that category, do preach the hate, and that's a shame. Because
1: I don't think it's money, sir. I don't think it's many. I think it's a small majority
0: voice. Yeah, that's right.
1: We all could do that to one another, sir. I could go and find the radical Jewish voice and make propaganda out of it. I could do that with Christian voices, but I'm sure you agree with this because you seem very reasonable and respectable, and I called to have this conversation respectfully, and I appreciate.
0: Yeah, well, I'm glad you called, and I'm glad you gave us this perspective. And you certainly feel free to call again.
1: Thank you.
0: Okay, thanks for the call. Dan is in Linwood. Dan, good morning. Welcome to Talk with a Purpose.
2: Quite a eclectic group of callers today.
0: Yes, we have. That's right.
2: To the recent caller, if you look at 4:30 in the morning, and that. Call to prayer wakes up the entire city. I don't know if I'd be too happy if my kids had to wake up twice, once at 4:30, then once at 6:30 for school.
0: Yeah.
2: The whistle blows, everybody gets up, and that's something they got to calm down a little bit. And then the Sharia law, when you follow Sharia law, you're here, the only law you have to really follow is the U.S. Constitution. There is no secondary laws.
0: Yeah,
2: that's the way it'll be, you know, adjudicated when it comes down to. You have to follow the U.S. Constitution, and that's what we all signed up for, except for a lot of these congressmen and senators we have don't seem to follow their own law, especially when it comes to Dr. Grouchy. You know, his wife actually works pretty much in the same area, and she's in charge of ethics. With all this vaccines and different things, and together, I believe they made close to as a salary close to $700,000, and
0: wow.
2: Their pension is the same. So, when she's giving the finger to everybody in the car, you know, just say, "Honey, just relax and spend your $12,000 a week and be happy."
0: Can you imagine? Think about that, $12,000 a week. What could you do with that, huh?
2: You can't before your first cup of coffee, you have a giant check. You're getting $700,000.
0: Jeez. And he's not even, I mean, he's not worth that, you know? He's not worth it. I mean,
2: I think we all know what he's worth.
0: Yeah, that's right. Yeah. I agree.
2: What disturbed me and what's going to help us out is the 9/11, because with this El Sayed, he's with this guy Piker, and Piker says the United States deserved 9/11.
0: Yeah. You know, do you believe that?
2: Yeah. But the real... The

0: other thing is those polls. When 2 days before the election, Saeed was up 54-39. So a lot of people say, yeah, well, why go vote? So it's a suppression poll.
1: Yeah.
0: But what they didn't count on was the Republicans were registering as Democrats and voting for the girl.
1: Yeah.
0: So it turned out to be a one-point election. I don't know why there wasn't a recall. That was close enough, wouldn't you say?
1: Yeah, that is close enough, yeah. Yeah.
0: Yeah. And finally, John, when you talk about 6,600 people, those are the people who volunteered the information and the 400 voters. But if you use the if you use 400, let's just say you move 20 votes into a local election, and a guy like Seth Grossman wins an election by 3 or loses it by 1, which he actually did.
1: Yeah.
0: So if you say those votes don't matter, guess what? They matter.
1: Yeah, that's exactly right. Dan, thank you for the call. As always, we appreciate it. 609-407-1450 is our number here in the studio. 609-407-1450. 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I'm John DeMasi. We are coming back. More show and more calls after these words.
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1: If you miss any of today's show or you want to hear it again, we have you accommodated. It's simple. 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Today's show tomorrow. 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I'm John DeMasi. It's Talk with a Purpose, our live version here every Saturday, 9 till noon, WPG Talk Radio 95.5. Chuck and Abseekin. Chuck is back. Chuck, we got the 3-minute.

0: rule, so try to stick with it.
1: Yes, yes, yes. I will get to it very quickly, sir. So, listen, your last caller, you know, he raised some eyebrows for me. You know, John, it's nice that he can come here and practice his religion and get along with Christians and Jews in this country.
0: Yes.
1: But it's not like that all around the world.
0: That's right.
1: Okay, it's not even like that in Jerusalem. The Holy Temple has a mosque on top of it now.
0: Yeah.
1: Okay, because it was conquered. Okay, John, you and me can't go to Mecca.
0: No, we can't.
1: And we're not allowed. We're forbidden to go to Mecca. Okay, you and me as Christians can't go to Mecca.
0: Yeah, that's
1: okay,
0: right.
1: Is that,
0: that's
1: okay, right. So like, let's call a spade a spade. What Iran did to their people, okay, the torture, the rape, I mean, what Hamas did on October 7th, that wasn't Christians and Jews doing that, guys. That wasn't blonde-haired, blue-eyed Americans.
0: No, it wasn't.
1: Okay, we know what that was. And we've been fighting it since, okay? And, you know, John, Trump was put here for a reason. And I ended the call last week saying we didn't vote for the Pope.
0: No, we didn't.
1: We voted for the New York street brawler to straighten out a mess. And I think he's doing it the best he can. And getting back to the gas prices, my God, when Biden took over and stopped the gas, the Keystone pipeline, the gas shot through the roof, and that was in the name of climate change.
0: Yes.
1: We're paying $4.50 a gallon for climate change. That wasn't okay with me. This is. Because you know what, John? We fought a 20-year war in Iraq, and what do we have to show for that?
0: Nothing.
1: How long are we in this conflict for, John?
0: 6 months.
1: 6 months. Can we put stuff into perspective, people?
0: Yeah.
1: I mean, that's, John, can we just trust this guy a little bit? Yeah. My God, looks like, well, I thought Air Force One was flying over. Maybe it's the replica. Yeah, we're talking about you, Don. Unbelievable. Yeah, I'm right in the flight path here for the NAFA. It was a light blue and white plane, but I know the one he's in now is a little different color.
0: Yeah, that's right.
1: Yeah, they do those maneuvers with the replica planes. So,
0: yeah,
1: but I think one of the Air Force ones just flew over the creek here. But anyway, John, that's my point.
0: Okay.
1: And by the way, getting back to this socialism thing, it's in the schools, John. You know how me and you were taught. George Washington was the founder of this country. Nobody prayed to the Almighty more, bend the knee to the Almighty, than George Washington. The guy knew what was at stake at the time. When you and me grew up and learned about history, John, George Washington never told a lie. He didn't chop down the cherry tree, okay? And he was a good man. And the country was founded on that good man and the principles of God. I'll tell you again, no other country that's graced the face of this earth has the Constitution that we have, where your rights come from Almighty God. Only ours does. And it comes from the Magna Carta and Athens, Greece, and all that. But it's our Constitution, and our rights are given by God himself.
0: That's
1: where it all starts, and that's where it's going to end.
0: Okay. Thank you for the call, Chuck. Frank in the Egg Harbor Township. Frank, good morning. Welcome to Talk with a Purpose.
2: Hey, John.
0: How you doing?
2: I'm good. How about yourself?
0: Good, good.
2: John, first of all, thanks. I want to congratulate you and thank you for providing the forum for anyone to call in and voice their opinion. I mean, you would discriminate against no one as long as they're cogent and express their thoughts. You allow them to speak, and which is a great forum. You actually do have the best forum currently on the radio.
0: Thank you, sir. Thank you. Appreciate
2: it. You're welcome. But the reason for my call, I want to tie into what your caller had mentioned, and it seems lost on people that history doesn't exist, and those who fail to remember history are doomed to repeat it. Now, currently, I'm sure you're listening, always familiar with what's going on in Spain now, in the literal invasion of,
0: yes.
2: I'm sure everyone saw the,
0: yes.
2: videos. Isn't that kind of incredible?
0: Yeah, it is. Really is.
2: But
0: it really
2: here's
0: is.
2: Here's my question. John, do you notice where all these invaders are coming from and going to? They're all going to predominantly Western white cultures. And what are they fleeing?

0: the shackles and the restrictions of the country they current, and the majority of them are Islamic. Isn't that kind of incredible, John?
1: Yeah, yeah.
0: When you think about it,
1: mm-hmm.
0: but somehow the white, blue-eyed devil, everyone hates, but they all want to live there. I notice, isn't that? It's truly amazing. And here's my point, John, and it ties into again your previous caller who was outlining history and with regards to the founding fathers. The founding fathers established a republic, and 99.9% of the writers of the Constitution, John, were white, educated, Christian men. And they wrote it for a white, educated, Christian populace. That's fine. They allow everyone to come over and practice what they do. But again, it's the greatest country in the world. And the point is, everybody in the world has the opportunity to establish the so-called Shangri-La they want to live in, anywhere they want. They don't need to come to the United States of America to have their Shangri-La. They can establish it in Africa, Asia, Europe, wherever they want. But I notice they all choose to go to the white Western cultures because I don't know why. John, explain it to me. Can you? These are all rhetorical questions.
1: Yeah,
0: of course. But, John, here's another thing. Now, this will be my last point, John.
1: Okay.
0: Thousands of years ago, the white Christian culture was building 20, 30-story buildings. Do you know currently in most of the African, Asian nations, they still live in grass huts to this day? Isn't that pretty incredible?
1: Yeah, it is. It is.
0: All right. I don't want to sound too much like a racist, but you know what? I really don't care. People seem to forget that the Spanish were ruled for 700 years by the Muslim nation, and it wasn't because they willingly participated. They overran them, the Muslims. They murdered, killed, pillage and control, and the only way they got out of it was to fight back and take back their country. Hey, John, enjoy your weekend,
1: hey,
0: bro.
1: Hey, you too, Frank. Thanks for the call. A lot of good points in that. William in AC. William is back, and I hope we have a good connection. William.
2: Yeah, John, I hope you can hear me better.
1: Yeah. Oh, yeah, much better. Much better.
2: I was in a bad area.
1: Okay.
2: You know, that young Muslim brother that called, he really delivered a really, really substantial message.
1: Yes.
2: But, you know how to just, you know, you and your callers, you're just experts at just passing it off, you know, because you don't want it to touch you because you don't want the reality of what he was saying. You know, because you never plan to live in that world. When I say live in that world, I don't mean, you know, you plan to live in a complete white world and only white people. And, you know, that's the way you're set up. You know, you're trying to set up your kids and your grandkids to live in that world. But that's not the world they're going to live in. That's not the world. And they realize it. And you guys don't. You know, they're so steeped in that racial ignorance. And they want to stay right there. I mean, that was Linda's whole message and, you know, a few other people's whole message.
1: How was that? How was that racial ignorance? She was talking about faith and God and prayer. How was that?
2: I'm just going to say this and then that's it. You know, and how, you know, the Muslims aren't compatible to what, you know, what we do here.
1: The ones that we hear of, that's what his point was.
2: Yeah,
1: the ones that are, they're vocal.
2: Yeah, but that's what you should question. You know, you're hooked into these Fox News and all that stuff that gives you guys a master's degree, a doctor's degree in racial ignorance.
1: You're wedded to it.
2: Well, that's the truth.
1: Come on, William. Racial ignorance? How could you say that?
2: Not today. Take a couple of days to let that marinate. But, you know, one other thing, there's two other things.

0: things. The one thing is, you know, you mentioned about, you know, maybe it's, you said it's maybe food for thought, that maybe this is the time that, you know, alluding that you thought maybe we should think about dropping the big bomb.
1: Yeah.
0: You know.
1: Yeah.
0: You know, and you called it food for thought. You know, that country that Iran did, you know, they didn't attack us. They didn't do anything to us. They showed us that, you know, you know, they showed us that Donald Trump and Pete Hestes and our whole military industrial complex is so out of date. What's going on in the real, you know, what's going on militarily, that we can't defend anybody, and the only reason why we can defend ourselves against them is because they're so far away. And you talk about, like, maybe we should, it's not, you know, the only thing that they've damaged is Donald Trump's self-image. That's the only thing, and a few of our planes and all of our radar systems in that part of the world. And, you know, and the caller from Absecon said that, you know, Donald Trump is here for a reason. He is here for a reason. And his reason is that if people like you and your our caller loved ones, if you keep embracing bigotry and racism and white supremacy,
2: you know, William, you usually bring up some good points, but this time this call, I don't know what I mean. We're racist. We're this. Come on now,
0: you know,
2: William.
0: You haven't changed, Jenny. You know, every once in a while, I have to, you know. Well, I was a little bit inspired by that that young caller.
2: Well, that's good, and I was glad he called, and he certainly did give us a perspective, because we don't hear the Muslims that we hear of. Again, Mamdani and the other people.
0: They're out there.
2: Yeah, they're out there. But I mean, really, William, to sit here and say that we're all racist and we're all white supremacists, this is ridiculous. Yeah. William, it's really ridiculous.
0: You're so entrenched in it that you don't even know.
2: Come on now. Where did you hear on this show that I was a racist or that there are other racists? See, this is the thing. All the Democrats do the same thing. Oh, you're conservative. You're Trumpist. You're this and that. It's crap. It is pure, unadulterated crap, William. And that's what it is. Thank you for the call. My goodness. We're racist, and next thing I was going to hear was we're pedophiles. You know, that's the Democratic way. Name call. You know, the young man who called, who was a Muslim, made good points that he was a conservative. And the narrative that we're hearing from these Mamdanis and this El Sayed and Hassan Piker, that's not the norm. Okay, that was an education for me. But to take William's call, and he just put a brush over every caller, every listener to this program, to this station. Everybody's a racist. Everybody's a white supremacist. Ridiculous. I got to take a break. You think I deserve it, Chris?
3: Keep going.
2: I got to take a break. It's Talk for the Purpose every Saturday, 9 till noon, WPG Talk Radio 95.5. We'll talk to Andy in Brigantine and then John in Beasley Point. But first, we're going to take a break. I'm going to catch a breath. We'll be back after these words.
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2: 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This afternoon will bring partly sunny skies and hot temperatures with a high of 94. Expect a chance of a thunderstorm in spots this evening. Otherwise, it will be partly cloudy and humid with a low of 73. Tomorrow, we'll see mostly sunny skies with toasty conditions and a high of 96. Monday is forecasted to have hazy sunshine and hot weather, potentially tying the record high from 2001 with a high of 97. I'm AccuWeather meteorologist Joe Lundberg on WPG Talk Radio 95.5.
3: Well, I checked my blood pressure during the break. It's up. At 12 o'clock, it goes down. It's Talk with a Purpose every Saturday, 9 till noon, WPG Talk Radio 95.5. I'm John DeMasi. Let's talk to John in Beasley's Point. John, good morning. Welcome.
4: Oh, good morning, John. How are you?
3: Good. How you doing?
4: Well, you know, I was calling for one particular thing, and then that last caller called, and
3: all hell broke loose.
4: Yeah, you know, I like you said, you know, usually he's got some reasonable points, but today he was just out of line, and maybe just needs a lunch or was outside in the sun too long. I'm not sure.
3: But yeah, that's what I thought.
4: I personally don't appreciate it, but I do appreciate the other young man, the Muslim who called. And you know, even though it's not my show, I like to say, you know, he's welcome to call in anytime. That was a great call.
3: Yeah, it was. I agree with you. Yeah.
4: But, John, I heard something a little while ago. You say there's an air raid siren that goes off every morning at 4:30 in New York?
3: I don't know. I didn't hear that. I didn't. I'm not familiar with that.
4: Is that the call to prayer? There's a siren that goes off?
3: I don't know. I don't. Maybe.
4: I thought I heard a caller say that his kids have to get up twice, once at 4:30 for call to prayer and once at 6:30.
3: No, I didn't hear that. No, I didn't hear that.
4: Oh, okay.
3: Okay.
4: All right, that's my mistake then.
3: Okay. Anything else?
4: No, I'm under my 3 minutes, John.
3: Okay. Thanks for the call, John. Let's talk to Sarah. Sarah, it's been a while. Nice for you to call in. Thanks for calling.
5: Thank you. You hope you don't need another blood pressure pill.
3: I hope so, too.
5: You're picking on my brother, William.
3: Yes.
5: Two things. Number one, concerning New Jersey and the spoon ban.
3: Oh, God.
5: I think that's the most ridiculous thing ever.
3: So do I.
5: New Jersey has all these things going on. People are struggling to pay the electricity bill. People are struggling to survive. People are moving out of the state. And I know it wasn't initiated with this governor, but there could have been a possibility to not go forward with it. And it's just stupid, because if you order, let's say, macaroni and cheese or potato from one of the local fast food restaurants, of course you're going to get it. And if you forget to ask, if you're not familiar with the law out of state, that's dumb, I think.
3: Oh, it is. Very dumb. And I don't see what the purpose was, really.
5: I think they said to cut down waste.

0: But whether you ask for it or not, you're still going to get it.
1: That's right. So how is that? I don't understand it. Remember, in like you went in Wawa and the plastic forks and the spoons were all in one section and they were all individually wrapped. So how is that? How is that cutting down waste? I don't understand it.
0: Only in New Jersey. Now, second part. Last week he was attacking Fauci. He's an innocent person. He dealt with this COVID-19 the best he knew how. And Donald Trump even supported him. And this was one of the worst things that we've seen. And yet he's on trial as if he's a murderer. And he did nothing wrong. He saved us.
1: Well, that's you know, Sarah, he said some things in his personal diary that were contradictory to what he said in public. And he said some things in public later on that he said that he contradicted in private. Yeah, so, he, you know,
0: What could we have done? All across the world, COVID-19 was making people die. I know people that died from COVID-19, and it was a scary situation.
1: Yes, it was. But when he closed the schools and there was evidence that the children weren't affected, and he said, you know, oh, we got to close the schools. Well, you know, the kids were affected for years after that. And so I think that he didn't think this through, and I think he was too powerful. And what comes out of this, I don't know. But I disagree with you there, Sarah. I don't think he did us any good. But that's my opinion. And you're entitled to yours.
0: The kids can bring it home to their family. They're on the school buses. They can bring it home to other individuals. So I think he did a great job, and it's a witch hunt on him.
1: Well, they are attempting to put him in contempt.
0: We have more important things to worry about.
1: Well, that's for sure. That's for sure. That's for sure. You know, 6 years later, we're...
0: Yeah, it's done.
1: It was a terrible time. You got to admit that. It was terrible.
0: Hope I didn't raise your pressure too much.
1: No, you didn't. Believe me.
0: All right, then. Be well, be blessed.
1: Thanks for the call, Sarah. Andy and Brigantine. Andy, welcome back.
2: Wow, to that last call. Wow. So getting back to the Muslim thing. So am I disparaging every single solitary Muslim that walks upon the planet? No. We keep hearing about moderate Muslims, and I want to know where they are, because all the people who were supposedly moderate Muslims living in the neighborhoods, your kids playing with their kids, going out to dinners together, hanging out with each other, and then on 9/11, those moderate Muslims ran up onto their rooftops and cheered as the planes hit the Twin Towers. Nobody should be angrier about so-called Muslims being whitewashed and all treated the same and trashing them. Nobody should be angrier about that than the so-called moderate Muslims, if there are any. They should be speaking out, because the ones who are getting elected are the ones who hate the country. Not saying all Muslims, but the ones that are getting into power
1: are
2: the ones who hate the country. And they're telling us so. They're telling us so. Now, the other gentleman talked about all these Muslims that are fleeing and going to Western countries. Why aren't they going to other Muslim countries if Islam is so great? Why are they coming here and to other Western countries? I would say because they're not fleeing at all. They're going to Western countries so that they can bring Islam with them and spread it throughout the world. You look at every Western country that's been overtaken by Muslims, look at what's happening in Britain. Look at what's happening in France. Look at what's happening in Italy. Look at what happened in Spain last week when 60,000 Muslim men from Morocco came across. Wait till the rapes begin. Wait till the stabbings begin. Islam is incompatible with the West. Now, there are a lot of Muslims, just like there are a lot of Catholics and other denominations, they practice what we call

0: called cafeteria religion. They pick out the parts that they like and they ignore the other parts. Okay, so is it maybe that these so-called moderate Muslims, maybe they're not violent, maybe they're good people, hardworking, they're peaceful. They should be the ones speaking out the loudest when somebody like Mamdani or Hassan Piker or El Sayed starts talking about the country, trashing, saying that we deserved 9/11.
1: Yeah.
0: Okay? Nobody should be angrier than the so-called moderate Muslims. But I say, where are they? Why are they not speaking out when Hassan Piker and El Sayed and Mamdani say these kinds of things? You know why they don't speak out, John? Because I suspect they're afraid of what might happen to them.
1: That's right. That's right. That's right.
0: I'm not disparaging every Muslim. But, you know, you talk about, you hear these people talking about how women are oppressed in this country. You know who's oppressed in this country, John? Muslim women. It's 900 degrees. They go outside. The only thing that's not covered is their eyes. And they interviewed some of these men who invaded Spain last week from Morocco. And the reporter asked them, how come it's all young men? Where are the women? And they were told the women are home where Islam tells them they have to be.
1: Yeah.
0: So you want to talk about women being oppressed? Where are all the Democrats talking about how Muslim women are oppressed?
1: Yeah.
0: Not just around the world, but in this country. Oh, no, American women are oppressed. I don't want to hear it. If the moderate Muslims that are out there who call themselves moderate Muslims truly are moderate, then they need to speak out whenever somebody like Mamdani or El Sayed or this Piker talks about how the United States deserved 9/11 and how Jews have no right to exist. They need to speak out. And if they don't speak out, they are complicit. I'm sorry.
1: You're right. You're absolutely right. And thanks for the call, Andy, clearing that up. Oh, boy, what a show today. Lee in Egg Harbor Township. Lee, good morning. Welcome to Talk with a Purpose.
2: Good morning.
1: Good morning.
2: I have a hello.
1: Yes, you're on. Go ahead.
2: Hey, I have an answer for your plastic spoons and knives and all that stuff. A friend of mine manages a Wawa, and you know, it's a good idea. Just, you know, we got to get rid of more and more plastic things. Anyway, you're not going to like the alternative. They're trying to decide whether these utensils should be made out of hard pressed cardboard or bamboo.
1: Jeez.
2: Yeah, and they still haven't figured out what they're going to do for a wrapper because they can't use a plastic wrapper. So, you know, it's a farce. But along those lines, I also like to say this government should force all these beverage makers, water, soda, whatever, to go back to bottles.
1: Yeah, that's a good idea.
2: Every year, billions of these plastic, non-biodegradable containers are being tossed, and it would be a simple thing. And but the best part of it is the beverage makers actually make money because you have to pay a deposit, but it's a continuing deposit. So like Coca-Cola, for example, they would collect millions of dollars on those a dime a bottle deposits and not have to give it back until they finally return.
1: Yeah.
2: And if it ever ends. You know what I'm saying? They've got a lot. It would be a win-win. We'd stop tons and tons every year of plastic being dumped in the ocean.
1: Yeah. I don't know how old you are, Lee, but I remember when I was a kid, we used to get money by collecting bottles, and we would find them all over the neighborhood, you know, pull them out of the trash, and then you take them into the store and you get your 2 cents a bottle or whatever it was.
2: Yep. And you're right, 2 cents. I'm 73.
1: Yeah, I'm 76, so yeah.
2: You, 2 cents a bottle.
1: Yeah, but 2 cents, and you know, you got five bottles, and hey, you got a dime. Now you could buy two candy bars. Remember that? You know.
2: Oh, yeah. Or 10 nice pieces. 10 pieces of penny candy there.
1: Yeah, that's right. That's right. So
2: I love it, man.
1: Yeah. Well,
2: good
1: thank you.
2: Talking to you, pal.

0: Hey, thank you, Lee. Thanks for the call. Yeah, bringing back memories, collecting the bottles. Hey, let's go collect bottles today. Can you imagine the kids today collecting bottles? They'd rather be on their computer or their phone or their laptop. I mean, yeah, we used to go all over and dig it out of trash and, oh, unbelievable. Oh, we were talking about Fauci. We got a couple minutes left of the show. We were talking last week. We spent all last week talking about Dr. Fauci and how he pleaded the fifth. And I said then, and I'll say it now, how many times did he plead the fifth? Why did you plead the fifth? Well, we understand that Senator Rand Paul, who heads the committee that brought Fauci to Congress, is attempting to bypass Congress and take the vote directly to the Justice Department so they can put Fauci in contempt. We'll see what happens there. And real quick, let's try to get this call in. Chris in Summers Point. Chris, good morning. Welcome.
1: Hi. Good morning, John. Thanks for taking my phone call.
0: Thanks for calling, Chris.
1: So just a couple points. First, I'd like to show you, Ron. I think it's very fair and equitable for everybody that calls. And just to get back to William, I had to laugh because just because we don't want to elect the socialistic candidates, El Sayed, Mondami,
0: yeah,
1: is because they're peddling these socialistic views. It doesn't,
0: yes,
1: make you or me a racist, a bigot, or a white supremacist. It's just the facts are this country isn't built on that. We don't want that. So when these candidates get up there and spew this crap like we deserve 9/11, it should have happened.
0: Yeah.
1: It doesn't matter what race, what nationality, it doesn't make it racist. It just means that's flat out wrong.
0: That's right.
1: We're not going to embrace that.
0: That's right.
1: So maybe if William stops watching the propaganda lies on CNN, MSNBC, he might get his head out of the clouds and start, yeah, looking at reality, yeah, because just because you watch Fox News doesn't make you a racist.
0: Yeah. So, you know,
1: I mean, usually he's not bad, but today he was crazy. He was,
0: yeah, he really was. I thought that too. I mean, normally, you know, he'll get some points in and he'll say, you know, well, you should think about this. But today, I don't know what happened to him. Somebody said he was out in the sun too much. I don't know. But
1: yeah,
0: he then, just he just blasted. He made us all racist and whatever. And, you know, he just spewed the whole Democratic name calling situation to everybody here on not only this show, but this whole station. So, you know, I can't take that.
1: No, my whole thing with Iran is, you know, they're literally hanging people, shooting people indiscriminately just because they're protesting. Well, they're Muslims. That's a fact. We're not making up. That's a fact on the ground.
0: That's right.
1: So, Chris, we're not going to embrace that and say it's great. It's wrong.
0: That's right. Chris, unfortunately, we got to go. That's going to put the wraps on another edition of Talk with a Purpose. Thanks to Chris Coleman, our program director and producer, and thanks to you for our callers. Yeah, you made this a lively show today. I'm John DeMasi. Without you, there's no me. Remember that. Have yourself a great week. We'll talk to you next Saturday. Talk with a Purpose, 9 till noon, WPG Talk Radio 95.5. You take care.

0: Republicans Susan Collins and Lisa Murkowski sided with Democrats to oppose him.
1: On this vote, the yeas are 50, the nays are 49. The nomination is confirmed.
0: Blanche is reacting, saying, I am deeply honored by the trust and confidence President Trump has placed in me to lead the Department of Justice as our great nation's 88th Attorney General.
2: Fox's Madeline Rivera. The Senate also advanced a bipartisan interim spending bill, which helps avoid a government shutdown. President Trump says he's planning to appeal to the Supreme Court after a lower court ordered the halt of construction on the White House ballroom.
3: Federal appeals court affirming 2-1 that whether, quote, a massive ballroom should be constructed is for Congress to decide and not a matter for executive self-help. And it cites the Constitution as assigning Congress, not the executive, the responsibility to decide proposed changes to the physical design of the White House, and that in order to move forward, the Trump administration must obtain Congress's authorization. Well, President Trump blasted the ruling on Truth Social, saying, in part, quote, we are presidents elected by the people of the United States of America and have many rights, including the right to fix, renovate, secure, protect, and beautify the White House grounds, which has been built and rebuilt and renovated and re-renovated, repaired, and simply made better.
2: Fox's Chanley Painter. Former President Joe Biden's prostate cancer has spread to other parts of his body. That's according to his son Hunter in a new interview with the BBC. Hunter also said the cancer is causing his father pain, even as he continues to speak out on public issues. 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
5: We've got some heavy volume on Delsey Drive. 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Delsey Drive, northbound side, heavy from Beaver Dam Road to Petersburg Road. Southbound heavy volume, Route 347 and Route 83. Also backing up on Route 9, southbound side. Heavy from Woodbine Ocean View Road to Sea Isle Boulevard. Elsewhere, still dealing with some down wires in West Atlantic City. 322 Black Horse Pike, Route 40 westbound. Shut down Fox Place to Paris Place. All the lanes blocked. And on the eastbound side, we've got the two left lanes closed, and we are seeing some volume there. Garden State Parkway slows down northbound Ocean City to Summers Point. Southbound, we back up between Seaville and Sea Isle City. 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

How's everybody doing? Welcome to Tony Marr Presents Music, Food, Fun, and Travel. Let the good times roll. We are just rolling from gig to gig right now. It's very much like the old days at Tony Marr's when we were working and working and working. These are the dog days of August, and it's been fabulous. Last night we were slightly weather abbreviated, but we had a beautiful 75-minute set from the Weaklings, who are super rock star Beatles tribute and original recording artists of their own Beatles-esque music. People loved it. We got tremendous, tremendous accolades. People were very grateful. Something, you know, so different. If you really take a look, you'll see that the diversity on the beach is really something. We were just talking about a few minutes ago, something totally different in 3 weeks. Never before have I had 90s pop rock stars on the beach, but we have a group, Deep Blue Something, which had the number one record in Great Britain for like eight weeks, 1 year in the 90s. And number five record in the United States was called Breakfast at Tiffany's. Just one of those songs that became famous and everybody knew. And I really like the sound of the band. It'll be a lot of fun. But abbondanza, as we say in Italian, we have an abundancy of great music. And I just drive everybody crazy with this because we have two headliners that night. The other one is a really accomplished, entertaining Eric Clapton tribute, a really cool gig. And they're going to do over an hour. So it'll be like an hour and 10 minutes of really interesting Eric Clapton music with the singers and the whole bit. It's really a great show. And then Deep Blue Something. So we will go from about 6:55 to 9:45 that night, the 28th of August, on the beach, the William Morrow Beach, site of the Legacy Concerts on the beach in Summers Point, our 33rd anniversary. I was just doing something from USA Today yesterday. They want us to explain to people what it is to have the impact of being considered the number one or number two outdoor concert venue in the United States. And, you know, I think I just share, it's a joyous honor and privilege that reinforces our popularity, high attendance, and critical acclaim. The free concerts are community sponsor supported, and the recognition of and prestige of having these awards. We've been number one or number two in the country the last 4 years. It strongly supports and reinforces our fundraising. Fundraising is and raises our visibility in the region. Most people in Summers Point and South Jersey know somewhat about the concerts. The music people all know about it. We don't really have a big marketing budget in Summers Point because it's a homegrown thing that just became so large exponentially. But the budget is well over 10 times what it was when we took it over. It's like 15 times what it was. And that's why, you know, we are always asking for people to be generous. And we're going to do a special thing that night, the 28th of August, when we have the Double Down rock stars and the Clapton tribute, and ask people to

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We are rocking five more Friday nights. The sponsor party is coming up. If you are a sponsor, then, you know, you're invited to the North End Grill, which is such a really nice little place. It's the place that was the sushi bar there on Bay Avenue, right by the Gateway Theater. And they are really a great group of young entrepreneurs. Angelo and Jimmy, they're serving breakfast and lunch every day. And today they're serving barbecue. They make a really a good smoked barbecue, a nice sauce. We will have our sponsor party there on the 21st. And then, of course, we all go around the corner. It's really cool because you get there early, you get a parking spot, and then you get to come and eat and drink and enjoy yourself at the sponsor party. Then we go over to the beach and we introduce all of the sponsors that are able to make it and let everybody know how much we appreciate what they're doing. The North End Grill is a great place. I recommend you go and see them 7 a.m. to 3 p.m., 7 days a week in the summer. And you can also go over there for some barbecue today, Fridays and Saturdays. They were kicking with some barbecue last night when we had our concert going on. We're in the middle of a really intense period now with national stars every week, just about every week. And this week, we had the Weaklings last night. We're going to talk about that. We were just talking about Glenn Burtnick from ELO and Styx, such a great singer. He performed last night with the Weaklings. We're gonna have Julia and Michael Riley on for a short bit to not only talk about wine, but also they want to share some of those impressions with you. Also, it'll be a really interesting, fun interview. You'll want to get this one on by going to TonyMark.com, following WPG, so you can get the podcast. The second half of the show, we're going to be interviewing one of the most popular and famous blues rockers in the world, Tommy Castro, who won the B.B. King Entertainer of the Year Award 3 times down in Memphis. That is the Blues Hall of Fame for the world. And, you know, he's especially great for us because Tommy is, you know, he came up with the Rock and Rollers. He played with all of the rock stars in San Francisco when they were all young together, you know, the Jefferson Airplane, and Hendrix was there kicking, and a lot of people were there kicking, and Mike Bloomfield and all of that. And therefore, he's kind of more of a rocker than a blueser, but he's both. And it's a great, great combination. And he's a terrific songwriter. And he has so many albums. And he's going to do a long show for us, at least a 90-minute show, this Monday, the 10th, for free. On the boardwalk, the weather looks fantastic. And, you know, if it's 87 degrees where you are, it's 83 with a breeze

0: on the boardwalk. We just had a fantastic evening the other night. Terrence Simeon was so great. You know, I mean, he was so professional. And we just, all we had to do was relax and enjoy drinking Chardonnay at our bar because Terrence took care of everything else. It was really fun. So we're going to talk with Tommy later. And we want to start to really enunciate. I really am so proud. One of the biggest shows of our career. I've had some real highlights. You know, we had Charlie Daniels, and we had the Rascals. I love Felix Cavalieri and the Rascals, the Jersey Boys, Blue Eyed Soul, Gig, and, you know, Taj Mahal. And we've had some of the greatest names in blues rock. And, of course, my family had Levon and the Hawks. But one of the greatest shows I think we will ever produce is coming up next Wednesday, the 19th. This Wednesday, the 12th, is Ivan Neville, the crown prince of the Neville Brothers dynasty. And for those of you not totally familiar, most of you know Aaron Neville, who was the vocal star. I mean, all the Neville Brothers were great singers, but except Charles, the sax player. But Art Neville and Cyril Neville, to this day, is one of the greatest soul singers in the world. He was the youngest. But Ivan is Aaron Neville's son. And Aaron Neville became very, very famous because of his work with Linda Ronstadt. They had several multi-million selling hits together. And Ivan is his son, Aaron Neville's son. And he's got a great band called Dumpster Funk. They're one of the top New Orleans funk, jam funk. This is tops in the world of jam funk music. And he's going to do some Sly and the Family Stone, which he's known to do. They actually do a tribute to Sly. They're going to mix some of that in for us this Wednesday, the 12th. But on the 19th, circle that on your calendar. Do your little Google research. Trust me when I tell you, there would be no Blues Brothers movie were it not for Booker T and the MGs, Memphis Stax Records, and Booker T. Jones, the producer, writer, arranger, one of the greatest alive. I mean, you're talking about him in the same breath as, you know, the Stones, McCartney, The Who. He is absolutely iconic. And we have him. We were able to get him. It's not easy to get people of that stature, but it fell together for the 19th of August. And please do yourself a favor and do not miss Booker T. Jones and Billy Walton and the Horns, the Plaid Salmon Horns, are going to open it up just to get us into the party. So I want to bring on our good friends, our director. Michael Riley is a member of the board of directors of the Tony Mark Cares group, our foundation. And then also, we want to welcome someone very familiar to all of you, the wine goddess, Julia Riley, Julia Stacy Riley. You guys want to start by talking about music?
1: Yeah.
2: We do, because we had such a good time last night. It was an exciting night in Summers Point Beach.
0: It was something else.
1: Yeah, Weeklings did a great job. It isn't all Beatles. It's some of their original stuff and related songs from other bands, like they did something from the Wonders movie, which is great. Very accurate guitar playing. You know, they all divide up the parts, and nothing was missing. It was really great.
2: What I love about the Weeklings is when they take a Beatles song and they kind of reimagine it a little bit and put some of their own creativity in there.
0: Right.
2: They're very creative that way. And their original songs are terrific, too.
0: Yes. Tremendous talent.

0: in that band. Glenn Burtnick is really, we were talking about it, what a beautiful voice. Did several albums with Styx, played for years with the Electric Light Orchestra. And they are Max Weinberg's jukebox without Max Weinberg. So, you know, they are rock stars. And people really loved it, didn't they, Julia?
1: They did. And we were sitting with Richard and Monica Spurlock. And when they walked up to sit in their chairs, we were facing the front and kind of towards the front. And Richard walks by us, you know, he says, there must be 1,000 people here. And we both turned their heads, and sure enough, it was completely packed. They drew a wonderful crowd.
0: Yeah. Well, we've had big crowds, starting with from the 17th of July on. We have been running between 900 and 1,500 every week. But it doesn't seem that way because things are so well set up. Everybody's kind of got their spot. And I think everybody is very comfortable.
1: And I just wanted to mention one thing about finding their music. Because this morning, you know, I was all whipped up about the show and I wanted to listen to some of it on my Amazon Music account. And when I asked for the Weaklings, it was giving me another band. But I have a really good tip for your listeners. If they want to get these Weaklings, they should ask for their newest album, Raspberry Park. And then they will get the Weaklings that we saw last night.
0: Well, that's a good point. I love it when you give us all the technical data. Let's talk about Vino. We were talking about Rioja. We were talking about the wines of Spain. And then we had a chance to drink the Albarino, a very soft white wine, perfect at the dinner table. What were your thoughts on that?
1: I thought the Albarino was a really good wine for the summer to have a change of pace from the oaky Chardonnays. The Albarino is very crisp. It's got those nice zesty citrus notes. And it pairs really well with the seafood. And I like that. It's not aged in oak for a change of pace and something that you can enjoy with the summer. In the summer, I would recommend this one for people who like Pinot Grigio because it's got that same body. It's a light-bodied, crisp wine.
0: Right, right. I couldn't agree more. And I also wanted to come back to our sangria. I've been enjoying some white sangrias recently, and it really makes a nice thing, even, you know, with some fresh oranges, a little lemon or a lime, white grapes for a garnish, and a nice white wine for an afternoon sangria. The Albarino, there's a lot of things. Plus, you can also go with the cavas. You know, and especially the medium sweet ones like the Villarneau or something of that nature really would be nice. What about the white reds?
1: Well, if you think about the history of the sangria, it kind of makes sense that you could sort of use anything in there because it goes back so far. We're going back to like Roman times when the water was really not fit to drink. So what did you do? You took some wine and you maybe watered it down a little bit so you wouldn't get sick, and you'd add some herbs and spices to make it taste better and more palatable, and then maybe throw whatever fresh fruit was around in there. So it really started off as such a mishmash that even before it was called sangria, which didn't happen until about the 18th century, it was around for a really long time.
0: Italians love fresh fruit. Peaches and red wine in pitchers is something very prevalent. In Sicily, they use a lot of citrus with the wine. It gives it a tang. It gives it a refreshing

0: But we have our own Jersey peaches and plums, and they really make a great sangria here. Michael, I know you have some observations you'd like to share with us.
1: On sangria.
0: Michael, are you there?
2: It's my everything solution for any leftover wine we have besides making it new. It's nice to have the ice, which is great. And one of the tricks we've done to make it faster, I know you like the fruit, but what we did is we sort of mixed it from like lemon lime and orange triple sec and things to sort of cut down the fruit time. So we do it that way to go quick.
0: Right.
3: And we have one little trick, is that we like to add a splash of Meyer's rum.
2: Oh, yeah.
0: Right.
3: Just in the glass. So you pour the sangria, and then you pour a little splash of Meyer's rum over the top.
2: Top it off.
3: It's very aromatic that way.
0: Mm. All right. A little splash on the top there, as we say.
2: Oh, yeah.
0: In the bar business. Michael, you had some other... something else you wanted to share with us about the music, or
2: I got a quick Tommy Castro story, which I'll make as quick as possible. We're on the blues cruise, and I play in the band that plays in the Port Days, and we do about 3 shows on a cruise. So we're up in the crow's nest, and one of the discussions I had with the leader of the band was, gee, you know, Tommy Castro is on this cruise. Should we be playing any of his songs? Because I had asked for one of the ones I really like.
3: Called Nasty Habits.
2: Nasty Habits.
3: A terrific song with like a James Brown feel.
2: Yeah. All My Nasty Habits. So we go ahead with him. He says, no, don't worry about it. He says, I start up the song, and this is one where I do the soloing and I sing it. So we get done with the beginning solo, and I can see the elevators across the room. It opens up, and out bounds Tommy Castro running towards us, runs up to the stage, grabs a guitar, and all of a sudden the two of us are playing the song. And it was great. It was a lot of fun. So I got to sing the whole thing there, play with him, and then we got into a little bit at the end of the song where we're trading solos, which is a lot of fun for guitar players to do. And then he did stay for a couple more tunes. So it was a lot of fun. I appreciate that he was happy enough to join in.
3: And I got a lot of pictures, and I think Mike was very pleased. And Tommy looked like he was having a good time.
2: Yeah, we were checking the pictures to see if he was smiling or not. And he had an ear-to-ear smile, so we were happy about that.
0: That is
3: Mike
0: that
3: didn't
0: is want really
3: to make
0: fun.
3: Him unhappy with his rendition.
0: Well, I want to reiterate how much fun it is to be able to do that. And, you know, one of the things people love about being on the themed music cruises, the Big Easy cruise, the Jam cruise, the Legendary Rhythm and Blues cruise, which we're going to talk about with Tommy Castro, who was very, very much a part of the Legendary, actually led and performed as the Legendary LRBC Blues Review, the LRBC Review. We're going to have some fun with that. It's a big part of our life. And as you said, Michael, you know, so well, these are moments that you can only share. And we're experiencing that every week, 3 shows a week right now. And everyone, I mean, Terrence Simeon put on a show that was just, everybody was so titillated. It was so much fun. And I know damn well that Tommy Castro is going to do the same thing. And we're really excited. On Wednesday, not only are we going to get to hear the New Orleans funk, the New Orleans R&B, the sound that is the patented Neville Brothers meter sound taken to the next generation by Ivan Neville and Dumpster Funk, but we're also going to get to hear some Sly and the Family Stone. So on Wednesday night, the 12th, is going to be a very big show.

0: And I should mention Bob Sterling from Margate, who's very, very popular, who performs every Wednesday night in Margate at the pizzeria there. He's going to be opening the show because we like to mix some of the really excellent, merit-worthy local entertainers in, so they have the honor of being on stage, with some of these people who are just, major league, global, high visibility stars like Tommy Castro and like Ivan Neville and Dumpster Funk, and of course Booker T. Jones. And we don't want to forget that we have the next generation of the Allman Brothers coming up. Someone just told me, was it you, Julia, that it was like your favorite show of the summer? Somebody just told, Greg Sikora. I was talking to Greg Sikora, and he said that was his favorite show of the summer. The Melody Trucks Band, just an amazing, amazing young jam stars. It's really an unbelievable thing. So, Julia, before we go, let's talk a little bit more about some nice light wines for the summer. It's a great time, such a beautiful time of the year now, in the evenings to sit and sip.
1: Well, it's interesting. We had talked about a little bit about Rioja, and Rioja can go either way because it can either be young, which is now called Generico. They used to call it Hoven. Young wines that aren't aged, maybe like similar to Beaujolais Nouveau in France, or that they have a lot of aging requirements. So at different stages, for example, Crianza is aged for a minimum of 2 years, and you're going to be getting into wines that are now a little bit deeper and fuller-bodied, and Reserva is the next quality level, aged even more, and Grand Reserva, the most premium quality. So you could start off fresh and fruity, and you could end up with something that's very full-bodied and in a reserve wine.
0: Yes, and they are very high quality. As I've mentioned before, when I used to travel in Spain a little more, I used to say anything from a grape in this country is good because the brandies are so good as well. And it's really an enjoyable thing, the cavas and making the sangrias, white or red. And, of course, Circle has really an extensive, really a great selection of Spanish wines and Spanish brandies, which are really nice to put together in a sangria, the traditional way. And, it's always astounding. Chet has made some recommendations to you on some of these. Recently, the Albarino, a very good price. Anything else you want to mention before we go, yeah, Julia?
1: Sure. At the high end for Rioja, there's the Muga Reserva was $30, and the Marques de Caceres. There's a reserve and a grand reserve that are $20 and $30 respectively. And if people are looking for more budget-friendly Rioja wines, I would suggest the Crianza or just general Tempranillo wines.
0: Yeah, the Marques is a great, great wine. And Circle has a very extensive selection, much more so than almost anybody around. They have much more so of everything than almost everybody around. That's why they're Circle Liquor Store, probably the best independent liquor store in the world, certainly the best in New Jersey. And we invite everybody to go enjoy Circle Liquor Store. At this time of the year, the convenience, the hospitality, they're delivering to Ocean City, Longport, Wynwood, Summers Point,

0: just a great, great place. 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So we want to thank Circle Liquor Store, and we want to thank you all, two of the best customers at Circle Liquor Store, our good friend Michael Riley, who does so much helping us. Thank you, Michael. And Julia Stacy Riley, the wine goddess. Thanks for being on the show, guys.
1: Good to talk to you, Carmen.
2: Thanks, Carmen.
0: Talk to you soon. Thank you. Well, you know, this blues rock thing is not really the word, the phrase blues rock. It's not really that old. But the idea is very old because so many of the rock stars really got their early influences and incentives from rock and roll, and from the blues. And when I think of my guest here, who I was lucky enough to get, we actually had to make special arrangements. I saw that he was in Canada, and he's not here. Tommy Castro is in demand all over the world, and we have missed each other a couple of times in the past couple of years. This year we were able to make it happen by getting him on the tail end of this Canadian thing that he's doing. But it's such a fantastic lead-in for me, with my classic rock legacy, to be able to talk to somebody that was really there. And that's where I'd like to start the interview. The fact that he was there playing with all these cats at the beginning. So before he became a blues rocker, he was a blueser, and now he's a blues rocker and a rock star, having won, three B.B. King Entertainer of the Year awards. Tommy Castro, welcome to the show.
3: Thanks a lot, Carmen. Man, I wondered who you were talking about.
0: A little bit about some of those days back when you were playing in San Francisco with all those guys. I like to start there because, you're coming to Jersey, man. This is classic rock capital,
3: Oh, yeah. I mean, listen, I grew up in California. We were listening to everything that came out of New Jersey, and I'm definitely big Bruce Springsteen fan, and I know that the band Lee Von Helm and those cats all have history there. Was it the Hawks back in the day? We didn't just hear what was going on in the neighborhood, because the rock and roll radio was, God, it was so great back then, I remember. Yeah. Well, I remember growing up in the San Francisco Bay Area, many of the, big rock star names came out of the San Francisco Bay Area and lived around San Francisco, Marin County, some in the East Bay. But you had your Grateful Dead and the Jefferson Airplane crowd. On the East Bay, you had guys like Sly Stone, and you had Tower of Power and Lydia Pence and Cold Blood, and Ray lives out there, played around there. John Lee Hooker would be there all the time. Elvin Bishop, one of my all-time favorites.
0: Right.
3: Played with Elvin a few times, and it was just a great place to be. We didn't realize it. Maybe it wasn't like that everywhere, but there was always good music around, and there were free concerts in the parks and things like that. I got exposed to a lot of great music when I was young, and that's why when you listen to my sound, we listen to what we do. It's a combination of sounds,

0: Right.
1: Rock and roll, of course, you know, class, what you would call classic rock now, but we were listening to that stuff on the radio when we were young and trying to figure out the licks on the guitar and looking for the songs. All of the blues bands in the Bay Area, because you had guys like Lowell Folsom and Sonny Rhodes and Jimmy McCracklin and all the greasy old blues guys from the East Bay, you know, lived and worked there. And in San Francisco and Marin County, you had the bigger, you know, named rock acts, you know, Journey and the Steve Miller Band and on and on. When we would get together to play, we would kind of do a little bit of everything, you know?
0: Right.
1: We couldn't make up our mind. It was all good music. You couldn't just settle on one type of sound. And that's why when you listen to my records, you know, you might be expecting a blues album or a blues rock album. And it depends on what record it is, because I sometimes lean a little more this way or that way. Like, for instance, the last album came out was called Closer to the Bone, and that was a straight up, you know, greasy blues album. Nothing contemporary about it, really. And the one before that was A Blues Man Came to Town, and that was more of a contemporary, maybe blues rock sounding album. But it was great to have all those influences in my music. It gives you a lot of colors on your palette, you know, when you're going to write a song or put a show together.
0: Yeah, well, that's the songwriting has always been one of your great strengths. And, you know, the size of your catalog. I mean, you know, how many major recordings have you had, Tommy? A lot.
1: Well, I think it's around 20. I know it might be 19, might be 21.
0: Right.
1: I'm going to say 20.
0: Right. And, of course, this thing, we all kind of came up now in the last 30 years or so in the Roger Neighbor School of Blues and on the High Seas. That's had a big influence on all of us. I mean, I know that you could start naming them off. I mean, I can say, you know, to people, you know, I got to hang out with Tyrone Davis, man. You know what I'm saying? Like,
1: Milton, the granddaddy of them all. Taj Mahal was the biggest. It was sort of added, meeting and talking and becoming friends with Taj has been probably the coolest benefit of going on those cruises, because I don't know if, you know, he and I would have ever really crossed paths.
0: Right.
1: And if we did, we wouldn't have had a chance to really have any kind of a conversation. But now, as it turns out, I've had the opportunity to sit and talk with Taj on a number of occasions. And even during the pandemic, I was able to get him on the phone. You know, I was working on my finger style, Piedmont style acoustic guitar stuff. I really never had the time to work on that when I'm, you know, I was playing in little bars around San Francisco, and before you knew it, we were playing every night in little bars and clubs around San Francisco. And we went up from the little joints all the way up to headlining the Fillmore Auditorium at one time, you know. Right. So we were busy. I was happy to be busy in the early days, not making a lot of money on those gigs, but we had a lot of gigs and it paid the bills, and we had so much fun. I mean, God, it was great fun to be playing in all those little joints in the city of San Francisco when we started out, the middle to the late 80s, early 90s. It was blues was very popular, and people were going out to the blues joints, and these places would just be packed every night. And right. it was really going off in there. But so you know, but we kept busy, and I didn't really have time to work on these things. So when

0: the pandemic came along, I'm working on my, you know, Piedmont style acoustic guitar, which is really one of the hardest things I ever tried to do. It takes a lot of work, a lot of time, and so at one point I reached out to Taj, mostly because of the pandemic, and I was kind of concerned about him. You know, I was hoping he didn't get COVID, because he's up there in age, and you know, he probably wouldn't have fared well if he got COVID. So I was kind of thinking about him, and I got in touch with him somehow. So long story short, I wound up on the phone with him for a while. He was actually kind of giving me guitar tips, teaching me how to play this and that over the phone. And it was like, wow, who ever thought? When I was 14 years old and I got that Giant Step album, that was the first album I bought of his. It was his third album, I guess. But that's when I found him. And I would listen to that thing constantly for months. I don't think I ever took that off my turntable. And I liked all of it, you know. And so little did I know that one day I was going to be on the phone getting guitar lessons from Taj. so if that was the only thing that ever happened to me on the blues cruise, I would be overpaid. But as it turns out, I've had, you know, I've been on 30-something of those cruises. I've met so many people, other artists that I've become friends with and wound up collaborating with and working on shows and songs together, and you know, became friends with, good friends with Joe Louis Walker before he passed, you know, Debbie Davies and Danielle Nicole and her family, and you know, Samantha back in the day, and Ronnie Baker Brooks is like, you know, he calls me his brother from another mother. we toured around together on that legendary Rhythm and Blues Review. And of course, that is really how Deanna and I got to know each other, which is that's another long story, but you know.
1: Right. That was what I was going to ask you. That was my next question. I know you got married on the blues cruise. Did you actually meet your wife on the blues cruise?
0: Well, we knew each other before that, but not very well, you know. But the cruise is what gave me the idea for that review show that we would do. And it would be Magic Dick, Ronnie Brooks, Deanna, and me, backed by my band and head horn section in those days. And it was a real cool, man. We had a lot of people on the road, so it didn't last long because it was just too costly to take that group out. We had we needed like 12 rooms. Right. But we had a lot of fun. We got to be really good friends. And of course, Deanna and I, later on down the road, after knowing each other for many years, we both wound up single during the pandemic, and I went down to visit her, hang out, and you know, one thing led to another, and we decided we wanted to be together, and we did get married on the blues cruise because you know, it was responsible for us getting to be such good friends. And what a great way to start a relationship, you know, being friends first. But I always dug her chili. You know, I always thought she was cute and I was always attracted to her and I loved her personality and I just was always drawn to her, but she was with another man at the time and I was with another woman and we just were friends, you know? So I've had an interesting life so far, McCarmon.
1: What's that?
0: I said, I have had a pretty interesting life so far.
1: That's for sure. People say that, Tommy, about Tony Martz and our nightclub, how they met their wife or they met their, their spouse or they got laid for the first time or whatever. And, you know, that's kind of, in some ways, the blues cruise is somewhat reminiscent of that. When did you... first go, you were on Ultimate once or twice, right, Tommy?
0: No, I missed that. And the first time I got booked on that was the Kiss of Death tour. I mean, cruise, you know, the one that didn't happen. We were booked on their first European trip.

0: Oh, they were going to do.
1: I didn't even know that.
0: And that's when the disaster, you know, happened, and that went away for quite a while. And at that time, Delbert McClinton had started up a cruise of his own. And so until the Legendary started up again, we did a few of those, which was another great experience, a whole different crowd of really great musicians and songwriters. That is where that probably inspired me to become a better songwriter more than anything else, getting on there, because you had these guys that were, they would sit down in a round and do a, you know, they'd sit in a songwriter's round, like 6 feet up there on the stage with the guitar, and they would tell stories about the song that was a big hit for so-and-so, and this song was a big hit for so-and-so. And it was like, it was very inspiring, you know, and I knew that I needed to take my songwriting game up a notch. And I think that was that's when I started to really, really dig into that side of things. And anyway, so then Roger and put a group of people together to bring the cruise back and bigger, better than ever. I mean, don't you think it has just kind of gotten better over the years, and it keeps, I think the production and the talent and the quality of the whole Blues Cruise experience has just got it down to a science.
1: It goes
0: very smoothly, and you're just, people just have so much fun.
1: They do. It's a huge production now, and I think, you know, in the last couple of years, going to these ships where he's able to have three headline venues, three large venues, two at a time, midship, rear, and the big showroom. It's an amazing experience. And, you know, Nancy and I have been on pretty much, well, a lot of them, you know, for sure. A lot of different cruises all over the world. And there is nothing like the Legendary. And you certainly are a big part of that. And the way that you bring all of those different elements together in your show, in your songwriting, I always love your songwriting and love your singing. I remember, how close we are with Tony Bronigal and all the guys in Taj's Phantom Blues Band. Tony always says, I just love the way Tommy Castro sings. And I think the Jersey people love it too. A lot of people are excited, and we were disappointed. We weren't able to grab you in the last couple of years, and I know there's a lot of people here that are looking forward to hearing you, because you do have that, you know, that kind of East Coast rock and roll tint to some of your vocal coloring, and that's something that makes you really unique in a lot of ways. I think, you mentioned Joe Louis Walker. He was an influence, and he played for us many times, here.
0: Oh, yeah.
1: East Coast, you know, so.
0: Joe was a San Francisco kid, right? He grew up hanging out with Michael Bloomfield, and he was just a young kid hanging around when those guys were doing their thing, and that was what a time, you know, to be in San Francisco. He really got to be there at a great time, and he learned from all those Chicago guys. anyway, it's too bad he left us so soon. Hey, I got a secret. I'm gonna let something out. I've got another record in the can. I was looking to do something different this next time, because, you know, the last record was definitely Ken Anderson and me produced a greasy, low-down blues record. Old school, old style, not slick, but really heartfelt, you know, greasy blues, which I love. And I just wanted to do one of those. Something in me wanted to do a record like that. And we've had a great run with that record. But it's time to do something else now.

0: right? So I'll try to make this a short story. I had when we were young, I had a nephew. He was just a few years younger than me, only 4 years younger than me, my older sister's son. And we were more, he was more like a little brother. And we wrote songs, we played in bands, but he went off into the restaurant business and made himself, he was very successful, made loads of money, lives down in Santa Cruz, California. Anyway, fast forward, he winds up getting diagnosed with stage 4 lung cancer. And we thought it was all over for him. And just in order to try to get his mind off of things, I suggested that we get together and write a song, you know. And in my mind, I'm thinking, well, let's write one more song, you know, man, before you die. And so we did that. We got together writing, and he didn't even have a piano in his house anymore. So he ordered a piano, and he starts working on songs and sending me lyric ideas back and forth. We started writing songs again, and he was going to get in treatments. And every time he went in for treatments, they said, your tumors are shrinking. Boy, it's almost miraculous how fast, how well you're responding to these treatments, and your tumors are just shrinking. He's at this stage, no cancer.
1: Wow.
0: He has no cancer anymore. And we have a dozen new songs. And so I'm like, well, it's time to make a record then, you know? So I call, I texted Joe Bonamassa, who is a friend of mine, and I've never worked with really on a project before. And I thought, well, it doesn't hurt to ask. I know he's a busy guy. But I gave him a chance. I gave him a call, and he said he would be, you know, we decided to make a record together. And as we speak, we have a completed produced album in the can. And one of those songs came out very much like the E Street Band, just because of the kind of song that it was. And Josh.
2: Right. Are we going to get to hear that one in Jersey?
0: Nope, not yet. Okay, my band doesn't even know it yet.
2: But, we have to bring you back.
0: I recorded with Joe and his guys, and but you know, Josh is from New Jersey, Josh Smith, and he's a big Springsteen fan. So when I got into this song, and I heard the first version of it, I went, "Wow, this is good." So I got a feeling you're gonna like that.
2: And I got a feeling we're going to have to bring you back next year so we can do that one, too. Tommy, I got to go. We're out of time, but we're looking forward to it. And I always said, if you took a little Muddy Waters and added some Springsteen, that's kind of like Tommy Castro, man.
0: All right. I love that.
2: Monday night,
0: right,
2: Tommy.
0: Coleman, looking forward to seeing you, bro.
2: Thank you. Thank you so much, man. See you Monday night. We'll get together, pal. Tommy Castro and the Painkillers, one of the preeminent blues rockers in the world. Thanks for doing this, Tommy. I really have to thank him, his organization. It was not easy to put that together, and we're going to be together, and we're going to let the good times roll one more time on the Boardwalk Monday night.
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1: A new AG. I'm Paul Stevens, Fox News. The Senate overnight confirming Todd Blanche as the nation's new Attorney General. Fox's Madeline Rivera.
2: The Senate is leaving town for August recess with two major items off their checklist. One of the big ones, acting Attorney General Todd Blanche, whose nomination once appeared to be doomed, is set to take the helm as the country's top law enforcement official. His narrow confirmation comes after Senator Bill Cassidy backed him, and it was a key vote after Republicans Susan Collins and Lisa Murkowski sided with Democrats to oppose him.
3: On this vote, the yeas are 50, the nays are 49. The nomination is confirmed.
2: Blanche is reacting, saying, "I am deeply honored by the trust and confidence President Trump has placed in me to lead the Department of Justice as our great nation's 88th Attorney General."
1: And the Senate also advancing a bipartisan interim spending bill. That bill has to be reconciled with a House bill. The U.S. and Iran may be nearing an agreement to reopen the Strait of Hormuz, even as Washington intensifies its pressure on Tehran. Vice President J.D. Vance elaborates on that on Fox's Saturday in America.
4: We've destroyed their nuclear program. We've destroyed their conventional military. We've radically reduced their, what you might call their asymmetric military abilities. And right now we're trying to see if they're willing to make the kind of long-term changes that would be necessary to have a better relationship with the United States. And if not, that's fine too.
1: The president also insisting Iran will not be allowed to ever have a nuclear weapon. The Pentagon revoking former U.S. Air Force Secretary Frank Kendall's eligibility to access some classified info and barring him also from holding any sensitive position. They do this alleging yesterday that he disclosed some sensitive information about that new Qatari-gifted Air Force One. 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
1: It is primary day today for voters in Hawaii.
8: Hawaii voters are going to the polls to make their choices in state primaries for governor, House, and a number of state lawmakers. About half of 25 state Senate seats and all 51 state House seats are up this year. Incumbent Democratic Governor Josh Green faces three primary challengers in his race, with two Republicans running for the GOP gubernatorial nomination. Five Democrats and four Republicans are seeking their party's nominations to succeed Democratic Lieutenant Governor Sylvia Luke, who pleaded not guilty last month to bribery charges stemming from her 2022 campaign when she was a state lawmaker. And Congressman Ed Case has four primary challengers in his reelection bid to represent the 1st District. Tanya J. Powers, Fox News.
1: The Food and Drug Administration currently investigating 10 outbreaks of foodborne illnesses in the U.S. Fox's Jonathan Sari in Atlanta, home of the Centers for Disease Control and Prevention.
9: Fresh produce is at the center of multiple public health investigations. Former CDC Director Tom Frieden, who now leads the global health nonprofit Resolve to Save Lives, says a complex international food supply chain requires robust inspections at the source.
10: Though we grow great food here, if we want the range and the cost that we get, we need to get food from all over the world. And that means we need to track how safe the growing practices are.
9: According to the Congressional Research Service, the FDA physically examines only about 2% of all imported food because of the sheer volume.
1: Investigations currently underway into jalapenos and iceberg lettuce, both imported from Mexico. A drone enters Bulgarian airspace and explodes close to an international gas pipeline shortly after crossing the border from Romania. No casualties or major damage reported.

0: although at this time it's unclear where the drone came from and whether or not it was linked to Russia and or Ukraine. I'm Paul Stevens. This is Fox News.
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0: 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This afternoon will bring partly sunny skies and hot temperatures with a high of 94. Expect a chance of a thunderstorm in spots this evening. Otherwise, it will be partly cloudy and humid with a low of 73. Tomorrow, we'll see mostly sunny skies with toasty conditions and a high of 96. Monday is forecasted to have hazy sunshine and hot weather, potentially tying the record high from 2001 with a high of 97. I'm AccuWeather meteorologist Joe Lundberg on WPG Talk Radio 95.5.
1: The following program.

leave it to me to find the cigar so new that I can't actually figure out everything that's in it. But it is, or it was, the month of Habanos until I messed it up. And even though we're

0: month of July. And I was like, I messed one up in between where we didn't do that. But that's all right, because it's cigar smoking and good times are good times.
1: It was the AJ Fernandez.
0: Right? Yeah, the New World, the Decenio. Correct. Yeah,
1: that's right.
0: A glorious, glorious smoke. AJ Fernandez, New World Decenio, their 10th anniversary, D-E-C-E-N-I-O. You should check that out. But this is from Catelli. This is the Boxer Habano. This is a nice box press, 6x52, which means it is 6 inches long. Always makes me laugh. That's a new one right there. And the ring gauge is a 52. That's the diameter of the cigar or how thick it is around. Again, with the laughter. So a 64 ring gauge is a full 1 inch around. 52 is where we like to be, certainly for me. And we are both huge fans of the box press. Now, sometimes you get a soft box press. Sometimes you get a box press that quite literally has crease marks. This is somewhere in between. That is much more of a true box press right there. Rocky Patel does a box press that has this kind of feel to it. The edges are there, but it's not going to cut you if you're on the corner. Nice presentation. A beautiful, beautiful muddy kind of brown in there. You can actually see the leaf. It's got some veining. The cap is a little peculiar. And just how it was wrapped, but I'm about to cut that, so it doesn't matter. What you just started smoking.
1: Yeah. First of all, the box press is box pressy enough to where if you sat it on a golf cart, it would not roll off.
0: Yeah, which is a great way to look at your box pressiness. By the way, that's a new term for us. Put that in the dictionary. We've got wiffle ball bat.
1: Yes.
0: We've got beefy.
1: Uh-huh.
0: I think we had something else. I can't remember it right now. And box pressiness.
1: Box pressiness.
0: We're slowly writing a book over the 7 years of this podcast. We have three terms.
1: I think it's eight.
0: Over 8 years, three terms. Our ratio went down.
1: So is it, do you feel like it's a little light in the hand?
0: Yes.
1: Just a little
0: Not
1: bit.
0: Overly.
1: No.
0: You're correct. A little. A shtickle of lightness.
1: A shtickle of lightness. Something correct. Else in the lexicon. Also, though, I believe that the box press kind of cancels that out. In my mind, just because it feels...
0: Just because the way it feels?
1: Just the way it feels in the hand, the box press kind of cancels out.
0: The physical hand feel versus the heft hand feel.
1: Exactly.
0: Right. Also, this has a little bit of a shaggy foot to it. So when you see the tobacco from the wrapper come over the foot rim, you're lighting from the foot, you're cutting from the cap end... that can be seen as a shaggy foot. It has a couple of different pieces of terminology to it. I happen to like the look of that. I don't know if I really get a better cigar smoke out of it, but I like the look out of it. I'm going to light mine. Tell me what you're getting.
1: So I just lit this about 5 minutes ago, and what I got on the light, and it's still there, is a nice little bit of cedar and some pepper. That's it. I'm hoping that we're going to get a little bit more of that as we get a little bit more than just that as we get into the first third of the cigar. But that's where I'm at right now. Now, you just lit it.
0: Just lit that. You heard me do it right there. Dude, cedar's a winner. That is exactly where you're at. Wood is there, starting at the back of the tongue, then hits the front of the tongue, working its way through. So, honestly, go lick a piece of wood. Like it's right there. The taste is like when you open up a well-seasoned humidor for the first time.
1: Yeah.
0: That's what it is.
1: Exactly.
0: The taste is that smell.
1: Let me see what it's like on the retrohale.
0: Oh, you are just now bragging. You're bragging. You're really a bad person.
1: A little bit of cocoa on the retrohale. Having said that, you know, I just checked a day or two ago our YouTube channel. You can find us over at YouTube. Just look for Eat, Drink, Smoke. And people are imploring you on YouTube to figure out a way to learn how to retro.
0: You want me to try it right now?
1: Yes, absolutely.
0: Okay. I'll try it right now.
1: Let me zoom in on you right now.
0: We don't have Zoom features.
1: Here we go. All right, he's going
0: in. You guys know what a retrohale is? A retrohale is when you inhale and you exhale through the nose, right? Your nose has so many more capabilities of picking up flavors and fragrances. You really get a different experience with the cigar. Every time I try to retrohale, I slowly die. It's not attractive. It's like watching an old man choke on soup in a deli. Here.
1: I thought you were going to say it's like an old man choking on Crystal Pepsi. It's a little inside joke for the kids.
0: Nope.
1: Nope.
0: Can't do it.
1: Oh.
0: Can't. Cannot. You know what? I'm fine with that.

0: I'm still a man. I'm smart. I can handle things. All of a sudden, I'm Fredo.
1: I got to tell you, I don't do it much because I feel like, and maybe if I did it more, I'd get used to it and I would be able to be a little bit better about the flavors that I'm getting on the retrohale. I'd be able to describe them. But so many times I'll do a retrohale and I will get floral notes, which to me.
0: Is that like a consistent thing with
1: you? Yeah, it's a consistent thing with me.
0: Well, then you have to do it more.
1: Yes.
0: Right? Because that's the thing that you're picking up the most of. But it might not be the thing that's actually correct.
1: Exactly.
0: To the cigar. That's interesting.
1: It's the first thing that hits me. It's like, why am I getting a floral note? Why am I getting a floral note? Happens 95% of the time I retrohale. But I retrohale only in front of Tony to show him that I can retrohale. Otherwise, I don't do it.
0: Now, this from Cotelli, the Boxare, B-O-X-A-R-E. I was trying to find the cigar. This cigar, the Habano, is not even on their website.
1: Really?
0: The Sumatra's on their website, which actually has the same type of band. And the Maduro's on their website, and people have talked about that in other places. Not this, not the Habano. I went searching, and I find that Cotelli had the cigar out in 2013, but at that time, it was the Modella, and it was an Ecuadorian sun-grown Habano that was going on, Nicaraguan in the binder and the filler. This in the day was created in Eric Espinoza's factory out there in Esteli, so the La Zona factory. I'm not sure where this is. I know it's Habano because they told me it's Habano. It's actually on the cellophane Habano. So far, this is a very, very easy, simple cigar. There isn't a big spice thing that's happening. It's much more wood that's happening. I'm waiting to see if a richness develops underneath. Do we start getting some tobacco forward? Do we start getting some coffee notes? Do we start getting some other flavors to match?
1: It just really surprises me that if this stick came out in May, you know, we're into August.
0: That's right how now, I have it. I see it as coming out in May.
1: That there's next to no information on this cigar on the internet. You would think by now, at least the folks at Half Wheel or somebody would have picked up on, you know, what the binder and the filler is and would have written something up on it.
0: I'm with you. We find that sometimes we're like a little bit of ahead of the curve. We're the first people doing it. And it's like, okay, if we're going to be the first, we're going to be the first. I'm fine with that. Yeah, I don't know. Maybe they put it out there because they just wanted to see whether or not it would sell. Maybe they put it out there because they realized it isn't the cigar they want. And they're going to stick with their other line. But they made these cigars. Maybe it's just, it'll be up there tomorrow, for all I know. As we're speaking right now, Cotelli, it is not there. Cotelli, C-A-T-E-L-L-I, CotelliCigars.com. This is the Boxare. It is the yellow label. It is the Habano, 6x52, box press. We're going to keep smoking it. We'll tell you if it's in our humidor. Keep it here. It's Eat, Drink, Smoke.
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4: Well, we'll first take you to West Atlantic City with a closure on the westbound side of Route 40 between Fox Place and Paris Place. Has to do with some downed wires. Now, you can get through on the other side of 40 in this area, but two left lanes are blocked, so obviously some clog-ups there to watch for. AC Expressway overall, not too bad. Southbound Parkway, though, you're extra heavy right around the Pleasantville area. Then further south, you clog up right around the Seaville area on through Seal and Woodbine. 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
3: 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This afternoon will bring partly sunny skies and hot temperatures with a high of 94. Expect a chance of a thunderstorm in spots this evening. Otherwise, it will be partly cloudy and humid with a low of 73. Tomorrow, we'll see mostly sunny skies with toasty conditions and a high of 96. Monday is forecasted to have hazy sunshine and hot weather, potentially tying the record high from 2001 with a high of 97. I'm AccuWeather meteorologist Joe Lundberg on WPG Talk Radio 95.5.
4: Fox News, I'm Angelo Bavaro. Vice President J.D. Vance says the U.S. is currently in the, quote, middle of the game when it comes to resolving the war against Iran.
5: We've destroyed their nuclear program. We've destroyed their conventional military. We've radically reduced their, what you might call their asymmetric military abilities. And right now, we're trying to see if they're willing to make the kind of long-term changes that would be necessary to have a better relationship with the United States.
4: The VP on Fox's Saturday in America, a spokesperson for Iran's IRGC, meanwhile claims today the Strait of Hormuz will only reopen if the U.S. accepts Iran's terms. The Senate approving Todd Blanche as Attorney General.
6: The yeas are 50, the nays are 49.
4: Republican holdout Senator Bill Cassidy voted yes. GOP Senators Suzanne Collins and Lisa Murkowski joined Democrats in opposition. 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

0: forgot to talk about the news of the week. It's Eat, Drink, Smoke. I'm Tony Katz. That right there is America's favorite amateur drinker, Fingers Malloy. And every week we bring you the news of the week where Johnny Good News himself, Fingers Malloy, known as America's happy hour anchorman.
1: That's me.
0: Is that you?
1: Yeah, it's me.
0: He brings you the news that you won't hear anywhere else if you never open your phone or watch TV.
1: That's also me.
0: What do you got for news of the week?
1: Oh, Tony.
0: Oh, come on.
1: This is just a story. I don't understand people.
0: Okay.
1: And I don't understand embracing what is to come when it comes to robo-taxis. Amazon's new service, it's called Zooks.
0: As in GAD?
1: Yes. Said Wednesday it will start offering paid robo-taxi rides in Las Vegas, Nevada, beginning August 10th. They are trying to compete with Alphabet's Waymo. So you're sitting there and you want an Uber, but you're like, you know what? I would like an Uber, but I don't want one of those drivers that like to talk and veer through traffic somewhat safely. I want a vehicle that's going to show up with no driver at all.
0: I'm with you. When I was last in Vegas, I saw these things, and I said that is not how I want to go. And I don't care how you define the word go. The answer is yes. I'm still with it. I don't understand it at all. I don't know how you can feel comfortable in that. I don't know how you have faith in that. Now, I've met some of the people who drive my Ubers. I'm not so sure I have faith in them either. Maybe that's why I have a lower Uber score than you.
1: That is true.
0: I have not been in an Uber in so long.
1: No?
0: No, when's the last time I did an Uber? Oh, I have not done an Uber. Wait, have I done an Uber? No, I have not done an Uber in 2026. When would I have done one? Where'd I go? I mean, when I went to visit my mother, I rented a car. I haven't done any other traveling. Where did I go that I used an Uber?
1: Well, at the beginning of the year, you did go to Washington, D.C. Did you use an Uber there?
0: I definitely did use an Uber there. That is correct. I did go to Washington.
1: And I'm sure, based on the fact that before you went on that trip, you opened the app and looked at your Uber score and said, Tony, do you call yourself Tony or do you call yourself self?
0: Mr. Katz.
1: Oh, Mr. Katz, it's time for me to raise my Uber score. And so I'm sure you were pleasant, even more pleasant, just to be able to raise that Uber score to where you could compete with mine.
0: I got in the car. I slammed the door. I threw my drink on the floor. And I said, where are my sandwiches? If I could have done all that without laughing, that would have been fantastic.
1: Well, I'm in Detroit this weekend.
0: Ah, yes, you are.
1: And I thought for a split second that I was going to have to utilize the Uber service. But I am staying at a hotel very close to the venue where I'm seeing a concert. And so I will be able to walk.
0: We're both doing concerts this week. It's rare. I'm not a big concert guy. You are. Mm-hmm. You enjoy a good concert. Some people live and die by the concert. They're at a concert all the time. Always concerts. Nonstop concerts. 24/7 concerts. I don't know where they get the time or the money.
1: Are you not going to say who you're going to see?
0: Oh, yes. We're both going to discuss who we're going to see.
1: Oh, okay.
0: This is a difference between Fingers Malloy and I. Although we both could easily have gone to the other show.
1: Absolutely.
0: Right? In this case. Fingers, who are you going to see this weekend in Detroit, Michigan, where we are heard on AM 910 Superstation. Superstation 910.
1: Yes.
0: 910 Superstation. Love those people. They're great people. Thank you, guys.
1: I am going to go to Ford Field.
0: The Ford Field. Is that where the high-flying
1: Detroit
0: Lions play their footballs?
1: Yes, but not on this evening. By the time everyone is hearing this concert is already going to pass, I'm going to fight Foo. I'm going to go see the Foo Fighters along with Queens of the Stone Age, and I'm not mentioning the other band's name on the air.
0: Literally can't pronounce the name on the radio show. Cannot be said. It involves a mannequin. I'm leaving it right there. And it's not Kim Cattrall. That's the only thing I can tell you. I know. Disappointing.
1: That is disappointing.
0: So you're going to see the Foo Fighters.
1: Yes, I'm going to see Foo Fighters.
0: You have seen them before.
1: Yes, but I'm going with my brother and sister-in-law. And my brother-in-law, this is a bucket list concert for him. So I'm very...

0: very excited. The only thing that I'm not excited about, I love Ford Field. I love Detroit. Well, the crowds, I'm not excited about the crowds, but August show, it should be outdoors. I wish it were outdoors. I wish it were at Comerica Park across the street.
1: Right.
0: But it's at
1: Is that Ford where Field. The high-flying Detroit Tigers play, play baseball?
0: Yeah,
1: play basketball.
0: Yes. They try to. But I wish we're outside. You're going to an outside show.
1: I am going to an amphitheater.
0: Mm.
1: Theater. Where I will see the finest musical stylings of Weird Al. Right? This is 2 years in a row I've done one concert. That's a lot for me. I don't enjoy the concerts. I don't enjoy. I don't know what it is. I have no issue with music. It's just I'm not always an enjoyer of the concert scene. So going and so I'd gotten four tickets and we have very good tickets because I am who I am. And my wife and I were like, who do you want to go with? And all of a sudden our kids, adult kids, are like, we want to see Weird Al. So we're going with them.
0: Isn't it crazy?
1: It's insane.
0: I would love to. You talk about an act that you definitely going in can say, man, that is going, you're going to see people who are 70 and people who are 13. It's a Weird Al show.
1: I'm looking forward to it. I'm looking forward to it. Do they have good snacks over there where I'm going?
0: Oh, yeah. And they're reasonably priced.
1: Ooh, I do love a reasonably priced snack. So neither one of us is going to take the driverless machine to get to the show.
0: No. And I almost feel like, though, when it comes to a Las Vegas robo-taxi, people are so in the bag that they're almost going to treat it like a Seinfeld bit when he talks about taxi drivers in New York City, where it's almost like you're watching a TV show. You're not actually in the vehicle.
1: Right.
0: Like, oh, my God. Whoa, I can't believe it made that move. Oh, I wonder if it's going to veer away from that pedestrian. Time will tell.
1: So every moment in one of these things is an out-of-body experience.
0: Yeah, pretty much. I did see a
1: Vegas. Where you're narrating your own death.
0: I did see a Vegas influencer get into one of these. You know how I like to monitor social media outrage, but also I like to monitor the influencers.
1: Right.
0: The Vegas influencer got into one of these. And on the inside, it reminded me of an enclosed Ferris wheel car.
1: Okay.
0: We're just jumping back and forth, plastic seats, seat belts be damned. You know, it's just going back and forth.
1: They have seat belts, right?
0: I would hope so. I would hope so. I would be wearing one. And I'm not. When you're in the back seat of a vehicle of an Uber, do you put on the seatbelt?
1: Yes, I do now. I didn't always. But I forget where I was going. I was like, you know what? This is not right of me. This is dumb. I'm going to go put on a seatbelt right now. I went click. And that's when my rating went down.
0: Right? I got to tell you, I never put a seatbelt on when I'm in the back seat of a vehicle.
1: Really?
0: Yeah. Front seat? Absolutely. Because of Johnny Law. But the back seat? No, I never.
1: Oh, I don't believe in seatbelt laws at all. There should be no seatbelt laws
0: real.
1: Whatsoever.
0: Oh my God.
1: You can't not talk that long. It's radio. You're watching me laugh like we're just hanging out. There's a show going on.
0: But people are hearing you laugh.
1: Oh,
0: and
1: my God.
0: I'm just sitting back enjoying the whole thing.
1: Oh, that's really good. Yes, they're real. You win this round. But I don't think that there should be seatbelts. You don't wear a seatbelt. Don't wear a seatbelt. You fly through the window. You fly through the window. What is it? No skin off my nose. Skin off your nose. You flew through the window.
0: Sha-la-la-la.
1: I'm just saying, why can't we just let people be responsible for themselves? Why are we nannying?
0: You know what? There should be a law against nannying.
1: Rarely do I agree with such a statement. But if that's what it takes, maybe I'm in. Or we can stop being nannies. See, drink, smoke.
2: 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She was from upstate New York and I was from Kentucky. 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She was the most beautiful girl I'd ever seen in my life. After communion, I followed her out of the church and got her phone number. The rest is history. I'm John Morgan of Morgan & Morgan. 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
3: Pressure. I'm Angelo Bavaro, Fox News Vice President. J.D. Vance says the U.S. is currently in the, quote, middle of the game when it comes to resolving the war against Iran. This as gas prices remain high, but lower crude oil prices are now helping drive down the national average.
4: We're talking to the Iranians, of course. We're trying to maximize the amount of oil and gas that are coming out of the Strait of Hormuz. That's the thing that we're most focused on right now. And you see, I think oil prices dipping around $80 a barrel today, sometimes a little bit lower. So we're just trying to make sure that we get what we need out of this particular conflict.
3: The VP on Fox's Saturday in America, the national average for a gallon of regular gas remains above $4. Talks continue between the U.S. and Iran to reopen the Strait of Hormuz.
5: President Trump says negotiations are going well to reopen the Strait of Hormuz. He's saying he's taking a personal role in the negotiations, and he expects news on that front anytime soon. Some military analysts have expressed caution about what Iran's real intentions might be. One potential sticking point in any deal would be the level of control Iran would have over ships that pass through the strait. Would they be able to tax them, issue fees of any kind? That's something the U.S. has already rejected, and the U.S. does have leverage in the negotiations, not only due to military force, but due to the naval blockade already in place. Finally, U.S. Treasury Department saying a new round of economic sanctions is now targeting Iran's banking system.
3: Fox's Steve Harrigan in Tel Aviv. Four people, including a child, were killed in Russian attacks on Ukraine's capital and the surrounding region. This as Ukraine hit another oil refinery in Russia. According to local officials, residents are enduring regular drone and missile barrages that Kyiv's depleted air defenses are struggling to counter. 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
3: President Trump's nearly doomed AG pick Todd Blanche squeaked through Senate confirmation after a last-minute Republican lifeline.
17: The vote very tight, 50 to 49. The only senator not casting a ballot, Mitch McConnell, the former Senate Majority Leader who's been out since the middle of June here. There were two Republican no's, Susan Collins, Republican of Maine, who has a tough re-election bid this fall. She announced her opposition a couple of days ago. And early Friday morning, you had Lisa Murkowski from Alaska, who also said she had met with Todd Blanche and just wasn't, committed to him at that stage. So this took it down to Bill Cassidy. He was the only person, the Republican senator from Louisiana, who was undecided on that side of the aisle, and he broke the logjam.
3: Fox's Chad Pergram. Several high-profile Democrats are rallying around Senate candidate Abdul El-Sayed after his primary victory in Michigan.
18: Former Vice President Kamala Harris is the latest high-profile Democrat to endorse progressive Michigan Senate nominee Abdul El-Sayed.
19: These elections will help determine

0: what our government does on a whole lot of issues.
1: Syed, who was critical of the Biden-Harris administration's handling of Gaza, supported the uncommitted movement against their renomination in 2024. When Harris became the nominee, he called her campaign's effort to sell joy, quote, nauseating. Now he's thanking Harris for the support, writing, she understands the key role of control of the U.S. Senate plays in lowering prices for Michiganders and holding Trump accountable. Pete Buttigieg and Gavin Newsom will rally for El Sayed in Michigan.
2: Fox's Mark Meredith. Former President Joe Biden's prostate cancer has spread to other parts of his body. That's according to his son Hunter in a new interview with the BBC. Hunter also said the cancer is causing his 83-year-old father pain, even as he continues to speak out on public issues. I'm Angelo Bavaro, and this is Fox News.
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4: Your WPG Talk Radio 95.5 AccuWeather forecast for South Jersey. This afternoon will bring partly sunny skies and hot temperatures with a high of 94. Expect a chance of a thunderstorm in spots this evening. Otherwise, it will be partly cloudy and humid with a low of 73. Tomorrow, we'll see mostly sunny skies with toasty conditions and a high of 96. Monday is forecasted to have hazy sunshine and hot weather, potentially tying the record high from 2001 with a high of 97. I'm AccuWeather meteorologist Joe Lundberg on WPG Talk Radio 95.5.
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Oscar No is one of the great names in bourbon history. He was the sixth generation distiller for Jim Beam. And it's for Booker No that you get Booker's, an absolutely fantastic, fantastic bourbon. It's Eat, Drink, Smoke. I'm Tony Katz, and that right there is America's favorite amateur drinker, Fingers Malloy. And in my Costco shopping, I came across this bottle of Booker's and something called the milkshake batch. And this milkshake, I am told, does indeed bring all the boys to the yard. I'll give myself the applause.

0: Good for him.
1: Perfect. So there are, Booker's, of course, has a lot of different versions. This one is the milkshake batch. This comes in at 62.2% alcohol by volume or 124.4 proof.
0: Good Lord.
1: Incredible. 7 years, 6 months, 12 days aged.
0: 12 days?
1: 12 days.
0: 14.
1: If you're looking for the batch number, it's 2026-02, the milkshake batch right here. It is pretty looking right there for sure. It is, first of all, the color of which is starting to play into the copper. Like the color a lot. As for the viscosity, is it sticking to the glass? Not really. Not really. Looks a little thin when it comes to the glass. And as for the nose,
0: you know what I'll say about this nose?
1: That's freaking delightful.
0: It brings the boys to the yard.
1: Not bad. I'm sorry I didn't think of that.
0: Wow.
1: There's no ethanol.
0: No.
1: 124.4 proof. There is zero ethanol on this kitten right there.
0: That is so nice.
1: There's so much good oak going on.
0: Yep.
1: So much good oak happening right there.
0: And, okay, I'm getting vanilla.
1: Yeah, you are. You're not crazy.
0: And I got to tell you, I don't know at this point, and I don't know if it's just because between the coffee, the cigar, I'm not getting a lot more than just the vanilla and the oak.
1: Okay. I think that there is a bit of a bready going on. You're going to freak out. There's a bit of a Guinness. There is a porter. There is a porter thing going on. Whether you want to call that a little bit chocolatey or a little bit of richness or almost a little bit of malt. I'm calling it a breadiness. That is super nice. Oh.
0: Gosh, you would.
1: Gorgeous nose.
0: Tony, I don't know if it's just because we've been doing this for 8 years and I'm not nearly as fazed by high proof bourbon as I used to be.
1: This is out of control.
0: There's no way that this smells like on the nose that it is over 100 proof.
1: This is from Booker's, right? This is from the glorious world of the Beamers. That's what I call the Jim Beam people. I call them the Beamers when you're close. coming in 124.4 proof, Fingers Malloy, enough sniffing. Are you ready for this?
0: Oh, dear Lord, I've been ready for this all day.
1: Fingers Malloy is about to do what's known as the Kentucky Chew, moving the juice around the palate, getting a feel for the flavors. I'm a believer in the two sips methodology, the first sip to set the taste buds, the second sip to get a real idea of the flavors. Fingers, what say you? Oh, now it's 124.4 proof.
0: Ooh, Nelson. But for me, it's all in the mouth.
1: Yeah.
0: There's a nice bit of sting. There's pepper. There's that vanilla that we brought up earlier. Nice bit of oak. Man, that's some nice heat. And it hits you right mid to front of the tongue. Starting to get a nice gentle warmth in the chest. That is, again, this is the second time where I've had like a little bit of chocolate on the finish, which, see, that makes sense, you know, with the milkshake, chocolate milkshake. That may just be a little thing that was seed that was planted
1: incepted
0: in my head. Yeah, so there right. we go. I'd love right. to see what your take is on this.
1: I'm going in the Booker's batch 2026-02, the milkshake batch, coming in at 124.4 proof in the official Eat, Drink, Smoke Kinsey glass. Here we go.
0: He's going in, ladies and gentlemen. And he's doing what we like to call the Saginaw Swish, the Memphis Munch, the Kentucky Chew. Yeah.
1: Oh, back of the throat. I'm going back in.
0: Oh, he's doing his two-sip methodology. Yeah. Going back in, ladies and gentlemen, because let's face it, this is worth going in for seconds.
1: Okay, you want the assessment?
0: Sure.
1: That's the best bourbon we've had all year. That's unbelievable.

0: going to say this is list worthy.
1: That's not good. That's not great. That's unbelievable. 124.4, my butt. Yes. Sting in the mouth, on the tongue. Sting in the cheek. Sting on the lips. Felt in the back of the throat. Right now, after all that, slight heat center chest. You can actually feel it kind of pouring down the heat. Oh, oak, vanilla, almost a vanilla custard going on. More than I would say a chocolate, but I get your point.
0: Because, on the finish.
1: Because, the chocolate, if you will, is on the tongue. If I even call that chocolate, that's on the tongue. And it's just laying kind of flat. A slightest touch of bitter at the end. Holy mackerel.
0: Costco. That's, you got it at Costco.
1: That's fantastic. It's fantastic. It is fantastic, Fingers Malloy.
0: Run out and buy a bottle.
1: Is it in your liquor cabinet? Because this is what I paid for it. Is it in your liquor cabinet for $99?
0: Yes. Me. I'm the value guy. That's in my liquor cabinet at $99.
1: It's unquestionable. And I don't know if they'll have any more, but I will go back and I will. I will make sure that the liquor cabinet.
0: I'm in a really cool box, too.
1: Yeah, the same Booker's box you see all the time with the wood box and it's burned Booker's on the side. Really beautiful. Beautiful application. 124.4, you have no idea of none. No idea of knowing.
0: Well, right now, I feel like we're going to have to paper, scissors, rock. Have we ever, in the history of Eat, Drink, Smoke, both had a bourbon on our top three list? Same bourbon. I don't know if that's ever happened.
1: We've never had the same number one. Maybe we have had the same thing. That is a maybe somewhere else. Maybe. But in all these years, if it's happened once somewhere on the list, that's outstanding.
0: And I feel like we've had a good year so far.
1: We really have.
0: And this is really good.
1: It has been an excellent year. Last year, I got to say, not the best year. This year, nuts. Eat, Drink, Smoke.
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12: 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South Jersey Traffic.
13: Well, for starters, folks,

0: Well, for starters, folks, looks like we're in much better shape in West Atlantic City, where we have those downed wires closing it down, at least on the westbound side of Route 40, and lane restrictions on the other side. Everything's been mopped up. Everything's moving through that area pretty nicely right now. AC Expressway looks good. Southbound Parkway, though, a little heavy in the Pleasantville area on through Route 40. And again, you slow down further south as you approach Seaville, and that extends on through CL City, Woodbine. 47 South, a mess still, right around the 347 split on through Petersburg Road. 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

0: CBS News. I'm Carmen Roberts. Shortly before sunrise, the Senate confirmed Todd Blanche as Attorney General, installing President Trump's former defense lawyer as the nation's top law enforcement official.
1: Blanche is reacting, saying, "I am deeply honored by the trust and confidence President Trump has placed in me to lead the Department of Justice as our great nation's 88th Attorney General."
0: Fox's Madeline Rivera. Blanche won approval in a 50-49 vote, with Republican Senator Susan Collins and Lisa Murkowski voting no with Democrats. Iran says it is close to finalizing a deal with Oman to reopen the Strait of Hormuz, but that deal would reportedly limit ships to a narrow route and may involve paying fees.
2: From Iran, some hardliners making extreme demands they say must be met before any deal is made.
0: Fox's Steve Harrigan in Tel Aviv. 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
0: Just before leaving for their August break, senators passed a short-term spending bill aimed at averting a government shutdown just before the midterms. High-profile Democrats are rallying behind progressive Senate candidate Abdul El-Sayed in Michigan this weekend after his primary victory, and he also picked up an endorsement from former Vice President Kamala Harris.
4: Democrats know they need to come together in this crucial Senate race that could determine control of the upper chamber in November. Former Transportation Secretary Pete Buttigieg, gubernatorial nominee Jocelyn Benson, and Abdul El-Sayed held a rally last night where they attempted to bridge the divisions after a bitter primary. Buttigieg, who's classified as a moderate, tried to lean into health care and affordability as issues where he can find common ground with El-Sayed, a progressive. He's not only speaking to Democrats, he's trying to convince Republicans too. El-Sayed's opponent, Haley Stevens, appeared to perform better with black voters and rural and low-income areas. Jewish voters are also politically lost, worried that El-Sayed's criticism of Israel may contribute to anti-Semitism in the country.
0: Fox's Madeline Rivera reporting. A bill aimed at preventing federal agencies from buying, deploying, or accessing certain mass surveillance and identification systems is before Congress. Republican Congressman Tim Burchett of Tennessee introduced the bill called the Protection Against Mass Surveillance Act and tells Fox News.
5: These surveillance cameras, look, it's just like the FISA warrants. Get a dadgum warrant. Get a real warrant. They're surveilling every portion of our being.
0: And Spider-Man is swinging to another massive weekend at the box office.
6: I'm not just Peter Parker. I'm Spider-Man.
0: Spider-Man Brand New Day is expected to pull in $143 million in its second weekend, one of the biggest sophomore showings ever. I'm Carmen Roberts, and this is Fox News.
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9: 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This afternoon will bring partly sunny skies and hot temperatures with a high of 94. Expect a chance of a thunderstorm in spots this evening. Otherwise, it will be partly cloudy and humid with a low of 73. Tomorrow, we'll see mostly sunny skies with toasty conditions and a high of 96. Monday is forecasted to have hazy sunshine and hot weather, potentially tying the record high from 2001 with a high of 97. I'm AccuWeather meteorologist Joe Lundberg on WPG Talk Radio 95.5.
7: This is South

for about 48 hours, the people on the right, conservatives, Republicans, libertarians, you know, everybody that you and I would look at and say, yeah, you're on kind of our side of the political spectrum. All of those people conducted a full-scale public brawl over the price of a burrito. Literally, that's what they were talking about. Which means, in my opinion, go back to their, you know, when everybody gets in an argument, there's the argument that they're having and the argument that they're missing. Two different arguments. And I think this stupid discussion about the burrito, which included the vice president of the United States of America, was completely wrong. They were missing the point entirely. Now, before I tell you how I got it started, I want to lay out a little bit of a premise so you'll kind of understand how this applies to, or even why I'm even talking about this. We're coming up on the midterms. We're what, 90 days or less than 90 days away from the midterm elections? And Republicans, once again, are going to shoot themselves in the foot. Now, because of the nomination of Abdul Al-Sayed in Michigan, I think our chances of winning Michigan are probably better than they were prior to that. I think Mike Rogers can actually win up in Michigan. And I think, depending on what happens with the war in Iran, the price of gas, well, maybe it'll stabilize, maybe it'll drop a little bit. I've been watching West Texas International and Brent, and both of those indices have kind of been bouncing around, not on a trend line up, not on a trend line down, just kind of bouncing around. But the key word that the Democrats have kind of latched onto is affordability. And I think affordability is a real thing. I think it affects everyone. I don't care whether you're Elon Musk or you're Michael Brown or you're a guy that is currently unemployed. It affects everyone. And I think in this whole discussion about the burrito, it's a great example of how we do not know how to talk about economics. We do not know how to address the issues forthrightly that are in front of us. And because we are incapable of discussing economics and giving examples in layman's terms, people that are on the other side of the aisle, the Democrats, Socialists of America, the Marxists, the communists that are winning up and down the ballot all across the country, blue states, and in a few little places that are purple states, I think this is the reason they're winning. So let's go back to the burrito. Here's how it started. Monday, the commentator Matt Walsh, he's on X, he's all over the place, he has a regular show online, the Matt Walsh blog. He posted a very simple statement that grocery prices are out of control, that grocery prices are still climbing, and that this issue ought to be, pardon me, the number one priority of every elected official in the country, because it is one of the reasons that, as I pointed out, socialism keeps finding new customers. And they are. Everybody that has, you know, a kid in high school or junior high or maybe starting a freshman in college or hell's bells, maybe they're in graduate school, I don't know. But everybody that I've talked to, at least in my sphere of influence, are very worried about how generations behind us are hearing that warm clarion call of socialism and free this and free that. And, you know, Medicare for all sounds so good, right? Because we're not countering that appropriately. That's why socialism keeps winning. That's why they keep getting new recruits. So that's how it started. The fight started when Matt Walsh posted something that I think we can all agree on. Grocery prices are out of control. Grocery prices are still going up. And this ought to be the number one priority of every elected official, not just at the federal level, but at the state level, at your local level, everywhere. People ought to be looking at everything that we are doing that causes prices to increase, that makes things unaffordable, and say, what could we do better to explain or actually do something to start leveling those prices off or bringing them down? Then, Andrew Colvett, he works for Turning Point USA. He quoted Matt Walsh and then added a line that

0: he had gotten from some college student he had been talking to. And this kid's entire economic analysis was seven words long. A burrito should not cost 20 bucks. And that's when the fight really started. Because then Mark Thiessen of the Washington Post, you've seen Mark Thiessen a bazillion times on Fox News. He's usually on one of the panels. He's one of the talking heads. Mark Thiessen worked in D.C. Well, he still works in D.C. I know Mark Thiessen. But he fired back four words that by now have been read by several million people. His response was to the college kid that said, well, you know, burritos shouldn't cost 20 bucks. I shouldn't be paying 20 bucks for a burrito. His response to that was, cry me a river. The burritos in the college cafeteria, he said, are included in your meal plan. And then Ben Shapiro from the Daily Wire, he gets in on it. He followed with this version of the same thing. He said, if you are paying $20 for a burrito and you're not independently wealthy, then you must be doing everything wrong. You must be living life the wrong way. And then it starts to log roll, starts to snowball. Then Congressman Dan Crenshaw from Texas told the kid, stop whining, get a job, eat ramen, you know, and get four more roommates like the rest of us did when we were in college. And then the vice president of the United States showed up in this fight going on online. He made a fat joke about Mark Thiessen, which is where the whole thing left the rails entirely. So let us do something in that nobody in that argument bothered to do. Nobody did it. I like to do this. Let's check the number. Is a burrito $20? But don't think that this is all I'm going to talk about, because buried within those numbers are things that we need to be addressing that we are not. It's the Weekend with Michael Brown. Text lines open. If you like what we do on the weekend, you'd probably like the weekday program. That's really easy to listen to. On your iHeart app, search for a station in Denver with the letters KOA, KOA. 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Now, let's check the numbers. I'll be right back.
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4: Well, we still have a good

0: ride locally here in Atlantic City, for starters. As for the AC Expressway, really not all that bad. Been pretty light all day, at least for the time being. Garden State Parkway southbound a bit heavy. Pleasantville through Route 40, and again, the Great Egg Toll Plaza on through Ocean City. So a tie-up of note to contend with there. As for 47, you're extra delayed right around 55 on through 347. That delay continues in through Petersburg Road. And if you're traveling on 55 southbound, a mess here. Schooner Landing Road through Port Elizabeth. 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

0: still feeling okay about talking with an AI, Google's expanding what the chatbot built into Google Maps can do. You'll soon be able to do things like order food and book hotels right in Maps. And a music generation service is now making it easier for people to tell when its artificial intelligence has been used to create tunes. Suno says it's come up with a way to watermark songs, potentially making it easier to trace how the music was created. With Tech Trends, Brian Clark, ABC News.
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this month. The cheapest one that you can find in the country is in Lawrence, Kansas, $8.30. The most expensive is, no surprise here, in the Bronx in New York at $12.10. Funny, the Taco Bell, about half a mile from this studio, will hand you a burrito for under $4. So Thiessen is right. A burrito does cost about $20. Now, I suspect that a lot of you listening right now would agree with him. And I want to say clearly that you have earned the right to that opinion if you have been somewhere and you've walked in and you paid $20 for a burrito. Most of you, however, have built something in your life. A career, a family, a business, whatever it is. A lot of you did it on nothing, too. I would guess there are people that are in this audience that ran a business for a year and you never took a paycheck, who maybe took out a second mortgage on the house just to make payroll, who did eat a great deal of something maybe even worse than ramen while you were doing all of that, while you were building something. Nobody handed you the soft landing. Nobody gave you the easy path. So when you hear that a 20-year-old is bitching about a burrito is too expensive, I think the reaction among many people is automatic, and I don't think it's unreasonable. Well, I got by on eating ramen. So I'm not about to sit here and tell you that your instinct is wrong. I'm going to tell you the arithmetic, the math has changed, and that you of all people, those who have built something, you're actually in a position to see this, of what I'm going to talk about, because it changed on your side of that burrito, of that Chipotle counter first. Let me give you the receipt. Nobody eats a naked burrito standing out in a parking lot. Add guacamole, and that's another $2.50 to $3. Then you add chips, and then you add a drink. Chipotle's own catering math prices one person's meal, a burrito plus chips plus a drink, at $13 to $16 a head. But now, let's order the burrito the way that a 20-year-old actually orders food in 2026. They pick up this thing that you can't see that I'm waving at the microphone, which is my phone. That's how they order. So what happens? The restaurant raises its menu price 10 to 25% on the delivery app that the kid is using to order his burrito. And then on top of that markup, there is the delivery fee. Then there's a service fee, another 10 to 15%, and then there's a tip. There are studies that measure the entire stack that find fast food delivery totals landing 69 to 92% above what's on the menu price. There's even one study that priced an order at $36.95 inside the restaurant and $63.21 on DoorDash. So the $10 burrito, $20 at the door, at your front door. Oh yeah, you could go to the counter and get it for 10 bucks. But that's not how kids order it. They order it off their phone, Uber Eats or DoorDash, or somebody brings it to their door, and now it's 20 bucks. Not occasionally, that's just routine for them. So in this argument about how much a burrito costs, which side is lying? Neither. Because Mark Thiessen is quoting the menu price, the sticker price. The kid is quoting the receipt that he gets when he picks up the burrito at his front door. Now, here's where I want to bring this to this audience in particular, rather than to a room full of economists. Every columnist arguing about the menu price of a burrito this week, they were looking at the wrong side of that transaction. You are not, because you have spent careers on the other side of the transaction. So you already know why that restaurant raised its price on the app. It wasn't greed. It was survival. Because the delivery platforms charge that restaurant a commission of anywhere between 15 and 30% of the original ticket price, depending on the tier that they buy. So the average independent restaurant in this country running a net margin of 3 to 5%.
Yeah.

0: when the order comes in, the burrito is ordered, the margin on that burrito is 3 to 5%. But now you've got the commission that the app charges the restaurant to take that burrito to the kid's front door. You run those two numbers against each other, and the conclusion is obvious. At in-store prices, one delivery order could wipe out the entire profit on that one plate and just keep on going. So the operator, the restaurant owner, raises the app price not to make money, but to get back to just even. And the customer, who doesn't understand any of this going on, concludes that, well, everybody's just gouging me. Now, I think that's the whole story right there in one sentence. The customer, who does not understand all of the fees and the everything, all the commissions and everything else, concludes that, well, Chipotle's gouging me. There you have it, the whole story in one line item. And you have a version of it in your own business. Maybe it's the credit card processing fee. Maybe it's the freight surcharge from one of your vendors. Maybe it's the comp premium. Maybe it's the lease escalator in your lease agreement. Or maybe it's the compliance line from some state local government that did not even exist 8 years ago. You know exactly what it costs to deliver your thing, your product, to a customer. And you know that almost none of that cost is the thing itself. Well, the customer doesn't know any of that, because I think too many people in this country are economically illiterate. And this week, a lot of whom I consider to be very smart people responded to a kid who did not know by telling him he was just lazy. So here's a number that I think might settle it. A fair question at this point. Do you think the kid is soft by complaining and bitching about a $20 burrito? Now, before you answer it, let me answer it with data instead of contempt for the kid that's just learned through our society to order the burrito online. Okay? Let's do that. Don't blame the kid yet, even though that's the natural reaction. Oh, you're just too lazy. It's just easier to order, you know, Uber Eats. Really? Let's look at the numbers behind everything that the kid does not understand, and that I don't think that many politicians understand either. I'll be right back.
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5: Your WPG Talk Radio 95.5 AccuWeather forecast for South Jersey. This afternoon will bring partly sunny skies and hot temperatures with a high of 94. Expect a chance of a thunderstorm in spots this evening. Otherwise, it will be partly cloudy and humid with a low of 73. Tomorrow, we'll see mostly sunny skies with toasty conditions and a high of 96. Monday is forecasted to have hazy sunshine and hot weather, potentially tying the record high from 2001 with a high of 97. I'm AccuWeather meteorologist Joe Lundberg on WPG Talk Radio 95.5.
6: Fox News, I'm Ann Carrick. A tight vote, but the acting attorney general, Todd Blanche, is confirmed as attorney general.
7: On this vote, the yeas are 50, the nays are 49. The nomination is confirmed.
6: GOP Senators Susan Collins and Lisa Murkowski joined Democrats in opposition. Republican holdout Senator Bill Cassidy voted yes. Senator Mitch McConnell did not vote as he continues to recover from a fall. Gas prices remain elevated this summer following the Middle East conflict.

0: conflict at the same time lower crude oil prices now are helping to drive down the national average. Vice President J.D. Vance on Fox's Saturday in America.
1: We're just going to keep on applying the pressure that we can apply and getting as much oil and gas out of the Middle East so that Americans can enjoy lower gas and energy prices.
0: The national average for a gallon of regular now just above $4. 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

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So get that subscription done today. On the text line, Goober number 5919 wrote, I find it hilarious that young, able people expect fast food to be delivered to their door. Get the heck over there and buy it yourself. Let's don't blame the kid yet. While that might be kind of the typical get off my yard kind of reaction to the kid, let's don't do that. Let's instead look at the numbers behind it, because that's similar to the fight that they were having on X, and everybody missed the entire point. And the other reason I would say don't blame the kid is that's the world he's been taught. That's the world he grew up in. That's not the world that you and I grew up in. It's the world that he grew up in. And no one has ever explained to him what I'm explaining in this discussion. Just go back to the cost of the burrito itself. The kid doesn't understand there's a commission. He doesn't understand the regulatory fees. He doesn't understand anything about the overhead. He doesn't understand any of that. All he knows is he's been taught, hey, go buy a $1,500 iPhone and then put an app on there and magically they'll bring it to the door. And then he has sticker shock when it shows up and the $10 burrito he ordered now costs him $20. And yes, he's bitching about it. And yes, it's easy to blame the kid. I'm begging you for a moment, put that aside. Because I want to talk about what's really going on here that everybody's missing. So I asked before the break, is the kid soft? And I said, no, before we answer that, let's think about the data and let's not think about contempt for the kid. All right, here we go. June inflation came in at 3.5% year over year. Now, that sounds almost respectable. And if I just stopped right there, you might conclude that the kid's complaining is unearned. But let's keep going. Energy is up 15.7% over the past 12 months. Gasoline is up nearly 27%. Airfare is up 26.5%. Shelter up 3.3%. Eating out 3.4%. And then there is this. Real average hourly earnings, meaning what an American paycheck actually buys after you strip inflation out of it, Average hourly earnings are down about 0.1% between January 21 to January of this year. 5 years, pretty much flatlined, net zero.

So it's not a recession, and it's not an economic collapse. It is actually something that is worse than that. It's more corrosive than that, because it is 5 years of somebody doing everything they were told to do and still ending up precisely where they started, not making any headway whatsoever. In April, inflation outran wages for the first time since 2023. Over the year ending this past June, wages beat inflation nationally by about 0.3 of a point, which does sound kind of like progress until you look at the map and discover that real wages went backwards in 45 states and the District of Columbia. And then the Urban Institute last month surveyed 7,500 working age adults. 63% of these working age adults had put groceries on a credit card in the past year. About 1 in 5 carried that balance and only made minimum payments. Nearly 9% could not reliably even make the minimum payment, and that's up from 7.1% 3 years ago. Almost 1 in 10 used buy now, pay later financing to buy food, and a third of those people missed a payment. 1 in 5 drew down long-term savings, the emergency money, just to eat. Now, I want to be blunt about who those people are, because I think in this room, this audience, that matters. They're your customers. And a good number of our customers are our employees. And then there's one piece of this that Washington has never been able to explain, but it's not complicated. Inflation, listen closely. Inflation is a rate. The grocery bill is just the level. What do I mean? When the inflation rate comes down, prices do not come down. Instead, they just quit climbing as fast. Groceries in this country are up roughly 32%, a third over 5 years. Announcing that the rate has cooled to 3.5% inflation, that's like telling a man that's treading water, well, don't worry, the tide is now rising more slowly. Yeah, but I'm still treading water. And no household in this country ever compares this month to last month. People compare right now to the last time they felt comfortable, where they didn't feel the squeeze. And I think for most people, that was probably somewhere around 2019 before the pandemic. Every economist in this country will tell you that is analytically sloppy. Every economist in this country is also missing the point, because voters are not there writing a thesis. They are remembering. They remember before all this other crap happened. So break down the cumulative inflation since March of 2020. Roughly half of that is housing. Another quarter is services. That doesn't count food, energy, or housing. Core goods account for about 13%. Food about 16%. So the affordability crisis is a housing crisis, and wrapped around that is the food. Even inside the food number, the split is instructive. Groceries are up 2.7% over the year. Restaurants, 3.4. Full-service restaurants, 3.7. Since January of last year, groceries have risen about 3.2%, while eating out has risen nearly twice that. Now, the difference is not corn and it's not beef. Ingredients are actually the cheap part of whether you're buying groceries or you're eating out. Ground beef runs about $6.83 a pound. Rice, $9. Beans, $1.63. Cheddar cheese, just under $6. Tortillas, about $3. Sour cream, under $2. An avocado at Walmart, maybe 87 cents. You could feed a family of four for roughly what one delivered burrito costs. But we can't just talk about the raw ingredients, because everything above that raw ingredient cost are things that nobody pays attention to. The labor cost, the rent cost, the energy cost, and of course, the regulatory cost. Which means this, that when that kid complains about the price of his burrito, what he is

0: actually complaining about, but doesn't realize it, is he's complaining about a commercial lease, a minimum wage schedule, a utility bill, a diesel invoice. He's complaining about our cost structures. He just does not have a vocabulary for it. He doesn't know how to understand it. He doesn't, nobody's ever taught him this. And nobody that was arguing this stuff on social media ever gave him that education. And I want to do one more piece of evidence. And this one is for you specifically, because it is a strategy story, and I think you'll recognize it instantaneously. Chipotle's chief executive, the burrito we started talking about, their CEO told investors earlier this week that roughly 60% of Chipotle's core customers now earn more than $100,000 a year. So he said that is precisely why Chipotle felt comfortable imposing another price increase for 2026, even while lower income customers were visibly and obviously pulling back. Now, you got to be cautious here, because I am not telling you that there's a scandal here. It's not. That is competent segmentation by the CEO of Chipotle. That is his management team reading their own data correctly and then repositioning toward the customer who's actually going to walk through the door and pay. Every one of you has a version of that in your own business. So I don't want a single politician anywhere trying to decide how much you should charge for your service or your product, or for that matter, anywhere near what Chipotle decides they're going to charge for a burrito. But understand what that proves. The 20-year-old that's complaining about a $20 burrito is not imagining that he is being priced out. He is being priced out on purpose, at least by Chipotle. It's their business strategy, announced on a public call to their shareholders. He was, in essence, invited to leave the restaurant and go to Taco Bell, where you can buy the burrito for $4. So when these idiots in Washington tell the kid that he is doing life wrong, the kid has a really good answer. He did everything right. It is the menu. It is the cost on the menu and everything behind that cost that the kid's never been taught about. That's what moved, and the kid didn't even realize it. So I want to tell you where I come out on the $20 burrito. I'll be right back.
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2: Well, we still have a good

0: Well, we still have a good ride locally here in Atlantic City, for starters. As for the AC Expressway, really not all that bad. Been pretty light all day, at least for the time being. Garden State Parkway southbound a bit heavy. Pleasantville through Route 40 and again the Great Egg Toll Plaza on through Ocean City. So a tie-up, no to contend with there. As for 47, you're extra delayed right around 55 on through 347. That delay continues in through Petersburg Road. And if you're traveling on 55 southbound, a mess here. Schooner Landing Road through Port Elizabeth. 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
1: An infected person was at the park on Sunday, July 26th, between 10 a.m. and 9 p.m. Public health officials say people who are at the park during that time should confirm if they're vaccinated against measles and contact their health care provider if they are pregnant, have an infant, are immunocompromised, or unvaccinated. People are also urged to call a health care provider and stay home if measles symptoms develop. Symptoms can include runny nose, cough, fever, rash, and red and watery eyes. I'm Daniel Martindale.
0: Health Update, I'm Sarah Lee Kessler.
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0: working life has produced zero real wage growth, that his own math must be a character defect. And people remember being told their experience is fake a lot longer than they'll remember any policy argument. So William Wolf, who used to work for the Trump administration, put his finger on the real problem better than anybody in this fight. When somebody complains about prices, those on the left answer with a solution. Now, their solutions are terrible, and their solutions would make all of us worse and poorer. But guess what? They're at least giving an answer. And those of us on the free market right increasingly answer with some smart-ass response. Cry me a river. Suck it up. Your feelings are stupid. One of those is a losing hand, and it is not the one that actually has the good economics on their side. Us. We're already seeing and paying for the cost of that bill. Do you know that polling from both Heartland and Rasmussen has 74% of young Americans, including 70% of those who call themselves conservatives, saying that housing costs have reached crisis levels? 56% of those self-described young conservatives, they say they would support expanding government housing and a nationwide rent freeze. That's what telling the kid to eat ramen gets you. It gets you young conservatives voting for rent control. And then it buys all of us a decade of explaining why, oh, see, it didn't work. The good news is that the public is already where you and I are. Navigator Research found that 70% of American voters, including 72% of self-described MAGA Republicans, would rather government focus on bringing costs down than on pushing nominal wages up. That is a supply-side electorate that's sitting out there waiting for somebody to tell them that they are right and explaining why, and instead they get a fat joke from the vice president. The answer to a $20 burrito is not a subsidy, and it's not a lecture. It is supply. Build housing so young couples can buy something instead of renting forever. Produce energy so the pump stops eating the raise before it clears the bank. Get the regulatory load that we have imposed on business. Get all the mandated cost structure off the neighborhood restaurant so they could charge less and still make a payroll. Let competition in, because competition is the only mechanism in recorded human history that has ever reliably brought a price down. So when somebody in your sphere says that everything costs too much, I don't care whether it's one of your employees, a customer, a grandkid, you are the only person in the room who can open the books and show them why. You can show them the commission cost, the lease cost, the comp premium, the compliance cost that wasn't there 8 years ago. You can show them that the price is high, not because somebody's greedy, but because we have loaded 100 small costs onto every transaction in this economy, and then we act surprised when it gets more expensive. If people would do that, then you would turn a grievance into an education. And you would probably make a supply-side conservative out of a kid who was about to vote for price controls or socialism. Tell him to eat ramen instead, and you're going to lose him, probably permanently. The kid was right. He just could not tell you why. But we can. And I think as Republicans, as conservatives, we have woefully, completely, and totally failed to do that. We just get ticked off.
1: Well, don't they know any better? It's just cheaper to cook at home.
0: That doesn't teach them anything. If he's bitching about a $20 burrito, take his argument and say, you're right, $20 is expensive. Do you know why it's expensive? Because your city council mandated that, like they're trying to do in Colorado, that you can't use natural gas to cook. Or that, they imposed all these fees. I can't order anything from Amazon without now looking at it. It looks like my auto registration. I order something from Amazon, there's like five different regulatory fees attached to it. We never teach people. We just have this knee-jerk reaction that, you're just stupid. Cry me a river. Congressman Dan Crenshaw should be ashamed of himself for saying that. He had a great opportunity on social media to give an economic

0: economics lecture to give an economics lesson, and he tells kids to cry me a river? Screw you, Congressman Crenshaw. Republicans. I just don't get it why Republicans have to be so damn stupid. We have an opportunity to explain and then to do something about affordability. And instead, we get into a little tit-for-tat on social media, and we think, oh, look, I've accomplished something today. You didn't accomplish squat. I've accomplished more in this hour with this audience than the Vice President of the United States of America managed to accomplish by calling Mark Thiessen fat on social media. Wow. That is a failure of elected officials. There's a failure of the talking heads, of the pundit class, of everybody failing to take a teaching moment and to say, here's the problem. And in fact, let's be real honest. Take some ownership of the problem. Yeah, we've elected some Republicans that we thought were conservative, and they've imposed all of these mandates. And then take it one step further. And you know what? On the other side, you know what they want to do? They want everything to be mandated. They want to decide exactly how much your burrito is going to cost. Do you want the free market to determine that? Or do you want a bunch of politicians to determine what the cost of a burrito is? One last thing. I wrote about this on my Substack. Go to heckofajob.com. The entire story is there. Heckofajob.com. I'm asking two favors. One, sign up. It's free. But two, go share the story. Please. I'll be right back.
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3: This is House Call for Health. Hempstead, New York visitors this summer are being reminded of some swimming dangers, particularly for one swirling water risk. The Long Island town that is known for its beautiful beaches also sometimes produces risky riptides, which are channeled currents of water that can pull unaware swimmers back off the shoreline. Hempstead officials are partnering with the town's lifeguard squad to produce a safety campaign called Break the Grip of the Rip. Hempstead officials say riptides can happen on any day, even on a seemingly calm day. If you're caught in a riptide, Hempstead officials say to remember the following things. Relax. Rip currents don't pull you under. Don't swim against the current. Swim out of the current, then to shore. If you can't escape, float or tread water. And if you need help, yell or wave for assistance. The United States Life Saving Association says around 100 people die a year from drowning in rip currents. For more health news, go to foxnewshealth.com. 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
4: The Senate confirms Todd Blanche as Attorney General overnight. I'm Ann Carrick, Fox News. 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
5: The Senate is leaving town for August recess with two major items off their checklist. One of the big ones, Acting Attorney General Todd Blanche, whose nomination once appeared to be doomed, is set to take the helm as the country's top law enforcement official. His narrow confirmation comes after Senator Bill Cassidy backed him, and it was a key vote after Republicans Susan Collins and Lisa Murkowski sided with Democrats to oppose him.
6: On this vote, the yeas are 50, the nays are 49. The nomination is confirmed.
5: Blanche is reacting, saying, "I am deeply honored by the trust and confidence President Trump has placed in me to lead the Department of Justice.

0: justice as our great nation's 88th attorney general.
1: The Senate also advanced a bipartisan interim spending bill. President Trump keeps pushing the Senate to pass the Save America Act, which would require photo ID to vote in federal elections and proof of citizenship to register. Senators left Washington for their summer at recess without passing the measure. Vice President J.D. Vance on Fox's Saturday in America.
2: The president's priority right now is to get the Save America Act passed. I think it's absurd that we're the most advanced democracy in the entire world, and yet we don't have voter ID. That really has to change.
1: Democrats oppose the Save America Act, claiming its voter ID and citizenship document requirements could make it harder for eligible Americans to register and vote. The requirements are very similar to those needed for a real ID or verified driver's license. Former U.S. President Joe Biden's prostate cancer has spread and is causing him pain, according to his son, Hunter Biden. The former president continues to speak out on public issues and plans to publish a memoir after the midterms. He revealed his cancer diagnosis in May of last year, less than 4 months after he left the White House. America's listening to Fox News.
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1: Negotiations with Iran to reopen the Strait of Hormuz are ongoing this weekend. President Trump says he now is personally involved in those talks. More from Fox's Alex Hogan.
6: Vice President J.D. Vance appearing on Fox today. He says that the administration is talking with Iran about trying to maximize the amount of oil and gas coming out of the Strait of Hormuz.
2: We're in the middle of a game and we're applying a whole host of tools, diplomatic, economic, military tools to ensure that we get the best outcome for the American people. I feel quite confident we will get there, but we're still a bit in the middle of the game.
6: Today, Iran says that the deal with Oman on control of the Strait of Hormuz is close, but not there yet. Although today, the United Arab Emirates says that Iran hit another ship in that waterway and Oman is condemning those attacks.
1: The U.S. is maintaining a naval blockade of Iranian ports, giving Washington additional leverage in the talks. New York City's mayor says he will attend this month, or next month, I should say, 25th anniversary of the September 11th attacks, despite opposition from some victims' families and new scrutiny over a memorial he missed earlier this year.
7: Mayor Zohran Mamdani says he plans to be at Ground Zero to honor the victims, survivors, and first responders of 9/11. His planned appearance has drawn opposition from some victims' relatives, with the petition urging him to stay away. As reported by the New York Post, Mamdani skipped February's memorial, marking the 1993 World Trade Center bombing, which killed six people and injured more than 1,000. Mamdani was in Washington that day meeting with President Trump about his affordable housing agenda and sent his deputy mayor to the ceremony instead. Angelo Bavaro, Fox News.
1: Former NBA player Royce White says he plans to enter the 2027 WNBA draft, identifying as a transgender and challenging the league's policy on transgender athletes. White has said he would pursue legal action if he is not allowed to play. White is the second NBA or former player to enter the WNBA draft. I'm Ann Carrick, Fox News.
8: Summer in South Jersey. Sun, sand, and of course, sitting in traffic. Whether you're crawling on Route 47, bumper to bumper on the parkway, or playing stop and go on the expressway, stay informed with WPG Talk Radio 95.5 and expanded traffic updates all weekend. 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

0: Radio 95.5 AccuWeather forecast for South Jersey. This afternoon will bring partly sunny skies and hot temperatures with a high of 94. Expect a chance of a thunderstorm in spots this evening. Otherwise, it will be partly cloudy and humid with a low of 73. Tomorrow, we'll see mostly sunny skies with toasty conditions and a high of 96. Monday is forecasted to have hazy sunshine and hot weather, potentially tying the record high from 2001 with a high of 97. I'm AccuWeather meteorologist Joe Lundberg on WPG Talk Radio 95.5.
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1: Broadcasting live from Denver, Colorado, speaking with Michael Brown. Glad to have you joining the program today. I just spent the last hour complaining about social media, but if you'd like to follow me on social media, X, Facebook, or Instagram, they're all generally at Michael D. Brown, at Michael D. Brown. Just, you can find it and go follow me there. And then I also mentioned the Substack. It's at heckofajob.com, however you spell it, heck of a job, either way, heckofajob.com. Do me a favor, go subscribe. It doesn't cost you anything. And then if you like the point about the burrito and how we're not teaching economics and we shouldn't, you know, complain about the kids because that's just the way they've been taught. And we have a great chance to help them understand economics using the price of a burrito. Unlike what J.D. Vance or Congressman Crenshaw did, or for that matter, Mark Thiessen and the others. So at heckofajob.com, go subscribe and be sure and share that story with some of your friends who can learn from it. I think you already know the pattern that I want to talk about. You probably just haven't put a name to it. So you have a social problem, right? And it kind of festers. And then government money shows up because, oh, government's going to come in here and we're going to address this social problem, whatever it is. So somebody forms a nonprofit, or they take an old nonprofit and they repurpose itself, and their job is to simply administer the money that the government's going to give them. Doesn't have to be the feds. It could be state government. It could

our problem goes away and our money goes away. So the quiet truth they discover is their own survival depends on the problem never actually going away. Now, I've walked you through this machine before on homelessness. The shelters, the case managers, the consultants, those who've absorbed tens of billions of taxpayer dollars while the encampments just keep growing. I was listening to a conversation on one of the news programs late at night last night. And I forget whether this was, it may have been Los Angeles, San Francisco. I don't know where it was. I just remember it was California because the guy doing the report was from California. That along one area, they have built the homeless encampment to where it is several blocks long, and it actually is three or four stories high, made out of cardboard and plywood. Homeless architecture. It's a newfound. We can, how you go on architectural tours, particularly through Europe. We can now go through homeless tours across the United States. Start in Los Angeles, end up in New York, and every place in between, including flyover country. So anyway, I've walked you through that machine before on homelessness, the shelters, the case managers, all of those. So hang on to that kind of framework, because I think we're watching the same architecture get built around a different fight. And the fight now is stopping Immigration and Customs Enforcement from doing its job. Go back up to June last year. ICE ran an enforcement surge in Los Angeles. More than 1,600 arrests over a single month. That's according to Homeland Security's own numbers. Well, the protests erupted almost immediately. And within just a few days, those protests had spread to dozens of cities. By the third and fourth day, Fox 11's Los Angeles reporters were filming something worth noting on its own. There were masked, unidentified individuals handing out tactical gear. They were handing out face shields pulled from truckloads and handing them out to the protesters downtown. Then separately, a huge banner from the Party for Socialism and Liberation. Gang, the enemy is here. That's a hard left political group already under separate congressional scrutiny for alleged foreign funding. They were photographed behind the speakers at a Friday press conference. Wow. Now, none of that proves a conspiracy by itself. Gear shows up at a protest. Banners show up at rallies. But it's independently documented, filmed by a local news crew, photographed by the wire services, which puts it on sturdier ground than anything you'll find in a single witness saying, I saw that. This wasn't purely spontaneous. Something was staged in advance. So the open question is, who and by how much? The organization at the center of this story is called the Coalition for Humane Immigrant Rights, CHIRLA. Coalition for Humane Immigrant Rights, C-H-I-R-L-A. It's not some pop-up organization. CHIRLA has operated in Los Angeles since 1986. They were originally put together, the seed funding, the round A funding, an investor might call it, was originally by a Ford Foundation grant, so they could help immigrants navigate that year's federal amnesty law. 40 years of institutional history. They have a permanent LA office, and we'll get to this in a minute, tens of millions of dollars a year in government support. Now, the piece of CHIRLA that matters here is what's called the Los Angeles Rapid Response Network. LARN, L-A-R-R-N for short. LARN itself dates back to 2008. It was originally built to respond to ICE raids at workplaces. And then it went dormant. And then CHIRLA, this Coalition for Human Immigrant Rights, CHIRLA and roughly, I'd say maybe a dozen partner organizations, things like legal aid groups, labor unions, including SEIU, of course, faith and community groups, they're always involved too. They reactivated at LARN, the Los Angeles Rapid Response Network. They reactivated that right after the November 2024 election
and then formally relaunched

0: it, including a hotline, all the infrastructure you need, in the final week of January of last year. They were explicitly designed, and their mission was to respond to the incoming Trump administration's enforcement plans. So here's how CHRLA, the Coalition for Human Immigrant Rights, describes what happens next in its own presentations to the LA city government. It goes like this. Someone calls the hotline to report ICE activity. The intake staff at CHRLA notify a dispatch team. The dispatch team activates what CHRLA's own materials literally call cells. Those are regional response teams built from immigration lawyers, legal observers, trained organizers, and people the organization itself labels documentarians. So these cells then verify whether an enforcement action is actually happening. They document it, and in CHRLA's own language, they, quote, activate legal, comms, and elected officials' response. Dang, that's not your neighborhood phone tree. That's an op center. That's an operational center with a dashboard and an entire team manning it. When I was the undersecretary, we had a huge operational center filled with computers and TV monitors and everything, phones that could connect anywhere in the world. CHRLA's doing what Homeland Security does, and it's not unique to L.A. Similar rapid response hotlines, openly listed by ACLU affiliates and listed by immigrant rights coalitions, now operate in a dozen or more California counties and in states from Illinois to Maine. This is a real, organized, semi-institutionalized apparatus. But it is also mostly operating in the open. They're not operating in the shadows. And that distinction matters, and I'll come back to it and explain why. It's the Weekend with Michael Brown. Text lines open 33103, keyword Mike or Michael. I'll be right back.
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3: We sort of have a good news.

0: bad news scenario shaping up. First, the good news in that we have a decent ride continuing for us locally here in Atlantic City and on the AC Expressway. Garden State Parkway southbound, extra heavy. Pomona on through 561. It's within this delay that we find an accident blocking the shoulder, actually. Further south, you hit the brakes once again, heading into CL City on through Avalon. Within this delay, we find a disabled vehicle blocking the left lane. Meanwhile, if you are traveling on 47, big delays southbound, approaching the 347 split on through Petersburg Road. 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

The situation with Michael Brown. Hit that subscribe button, leave a 5-star review, and then that will automatically download all 5 days of the weekday program in addition to the weekend program. So let's get back to Chirla. I think just out of fairness, I want to give you their side of the story because they've got a story, and I really want you to think about it before I tell you what I think it's worth. Chirla describes Lauren's entire purpose as, in their word, protective, not confrontational. They claim that all they want to do is verify enforcement actions, that they want to document what actually happens, that they want to connect detained people's families to lawyers. They want to flag possible civil rights violations. When Senator Josh Hawley threatened a criminal investigation last June, Chirla's executive director, Angela Salas, didn't blink. And she said, I quote, "I would say they're saying the most vicious lies of who we are and what we do." And she's held that line ever since. When Congress came asking about Chirla's role in the broader unrest the week of those riots, a Chirla spokesman drew a very specific narrow boundary. The organization held one press event on June 5th. They sent legal observers to courts. They sent legal observers to detention centers over the following, 3 days or so. All they say is part of Lauren's normal function. That rally did escalate as the day wore on. Suddenly, objects are being thrown, properties being vandalized, an unlawful assembly was declared by the LAPD and by local reporting. Chirla's position is that it organized the event, not what happened as the event unraveled. Now, that's a fairly good defense. But let's give it some weight before moving on. You organize the event, so you bring all of the people together, and then when rocks are thrown or an unlawful assembly is declared or property is vandalized, then you throw your hands up and you say, oh, now we didn't do that. No, but didn't you just create? Didn't you just put the stew together and you knew it was already hot, so you knew it would blow up? So keep that in mind as I go through a follow the money scenario. Because here's where the industrial complex, that label starts to really earn its keep. And this is where I want to separate what I can independently verify from what I can't. According to Chirla's own Internal Revenue Service filings, public documents, not Oppo research, this organization has reported roughly $34 million in government grants in the most recent fiscal year. So the organization that throws its hands up and says, well, all we're doing is just watching, we're documenting. And then when property is vandalized or objects are thrown or an unlawful assembly is declared, they throw their hands up and say, we didn't have anything to do with that. Isn't that kind of interesting, though, that organization gets roughly $34 million in government grants in the most recent fiscal year, and the overwhelming majority of that is state money, mostly from California? Not all of it. The Department of Homeland Security, the very agency that Chirla organizes to try to counter, has itself cut Chirla 6-figure grants dating back to 2014, including several $100,000 for a citizenship education program between 2021 and 2024. So they're out there protesting against ICE, while Homeland Security, the parent department of ICE, gave them 6-figure grants, several $100,000 for a citizenship education program. I think it's just time for me to go home. It's insane. Absolutely insane. So the agency that's being watched, monitored, and mobilized against
is, in a modest but a very real way, also a funder of that same

0: organization. And CHRLA doesn't stop just at services. They also have a political arm. This is, in essence, a giant corporation. It's called the CHRLA Action Fund. They endorse candidates up and down the California ballot, sheriffs, members of Congress, state legislators. Nothing illegal about that. That's precisely what a 501c4 exists to do. And organizations across the political spectrum run under the exact same IRS structure. But it does mean the same institutional family that pulls in tens of millions in taxpayer grants through their charitable arm, through its sister organization, is actively picking sides in the elections that decide who controls their funding. Seems to me a slight violation of their 501c4 status. That's worth knowing before anybody tries to tell you that this is a simple, disinterested, charitable organization. But someone's actually shown us something different. Let's talk about the hearing that everybody has been citing because, well, we ought to talk about what it is and what it was not. Last November, not this week, whatever your timeline told you, a Washington Examiner investigative reporter by the name of Mia Cathell testified before the Senate Judiciary Subcommittee on Border Security and Immigration. She testified at a hearing titled ICE Under Fire, the Radical Left's Crusade Against Immigration Enforcement. So that's where the language about uniform signage, tactical gear, CHRLA's social media activity, and the so-called cells description, it all originates from that hearing. And I checked it against her written testimony word for word. But here's the part that determines how much weight to put on it. This was not the committee reaching a verdict. It was the chairman of the committee at the time, John Cornyn, senior senator, soon to be ex-senator from Texas, calling three witnesses aligned with just one side of the argument. Cathell, a Texas sheriff and the vice president of a conservative political organization, and the subcommittee's Democrats, led by ranking member Alex Padilla from California, walked out after his opening statement. So nobody cross-examined Cathell that day. So what's been circulating on social media isn't proof of anything in the legal sense. It's one experienced investigative journalist's findings entered into the congressional record, unrebutted. Now, that's worth taking seriously, and it's not really a verdict. But fairness requires me to tell you something else, which is coming up next. I'll be right back.
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5: Your WPG Talk Radio 95.5 AccuWeather forecast for South Jersey. Tonight, you can expect a chance of thunderstorms in some areas during the evening. Otherwise, the skies will be partly cloudy and humid with a low of 73. Tomorrow will bring mostly sunny conditions with hot and humid weather forecasted and a high of 96. Tomorrow night will be clear with a low of 68. I'm AccuWeather meteorologist Jason Caterina on WPG Talk Radio 95.5.
6: Fox News. I'm Carmen Roberts. Deal or no deal, a possible negotiation between Iran and Oman may not fully reopen the Strait of Hormuz.
7: One potential sticking point in any deal would be the level of control Iran would have over ships that pass through the strait. Would they be able to tax them, issue fees of any kind? That's something the U.S. has already rejected.
6: Fox's Steve Harrigan in Tel Aviv. Former Vice President Kamala Harris makes a pitch for Democrats ahead of the midterm election. She told a group in New Orleans yesterday Republican priorities are misguided.
8: They'll spend $125 billion on Trump's war in Iran while folks can't even cover their basic needs here in America.
6: And the U.S. Senate advances a landmark crypto bill before heading out for August recess. 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

Welcome back to Leaky with Michael Brown. Glad to have you with me. I appreciate you tuning in. 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So we're talking about Churla, and we're talking about the anti-ICE industrial complex, like the homeless complex exists. The single most prominent criminal case I could find to come out of all the unrest that triggered Lawrence activation, SEIU California President David Herrera was arrested on June 6th of last year, June 26, 2025. He was arrested on a felony charge of conspiracy to impede a federal officer. The case fell apart. Just last week, more than a year after his arrest, federal prosecutors moved to dismiss the charge entirely. Now, his lawyers didn't mince words. They argued that the case revealed that the Department of Justice was willing to charge a labor leader with a crime, hold it over him for months and months, and then walk away from it once the charge could not survive scrutiny. Now, the government's own filing gives Herrera 30 days of clean behavior before the dismissal becomes permanent. And I think it has since then become permanent. Now, I'm not going to tell you that this vindicates Churla or Lawrence's broader activities. The funding structure, all the organizational facts that I've laid out, those stand on their own, regardless of what happened to just one defendant in one courtroom. But if like me, you want to make this case to other people, we better know its weakest link before somebody finds it for us and points it out. The flagship prosecution tied to this story collapsed, and the prosecutors are the ones that walked away from it. So where does that leave us? Not with proof of a criminal conspiracy. Nobody has produced that, including apparently the Department of Justice itself. Congress has been asking Churla for its internal records for over a year. Churla hasn't handed them over, and nobody in Washington has forced the issue with a subpoena. Now, that in itself is not a scandal that you can indict, but it's a system nobody's actually required to explain. What bugs me is if Homeland Security is funding both Churla and part of Lauren's activities, that money comes with strings. And the threat should be, hand over the records, we turn the money spigot off. But nobody's done that. Which again gets me back to the point I made in the last hour about it seems that every time that those of us that are conservative, that want things to operate properly, we walk right up to the edge and then we turn around and run. We run the other direction. And I think that's what Congress and DHS have done here. So what do we have left? Well, verified and on the record is something more durable than any single criminal case, frankly. We have an institution built exactly the way the homelessness industry was built. Government money, mostly state, with a real assist from the federal agency that this group opposes, DHS, and that money flowing to a well-established nonprofit whose core organizational structure is keeping a particular fight alive,

keeping that fight organized, keeping it staffed and dispatchable within just minutes of a phone call. Then you add on top of that a political arm that actually endorses the officials who control that funding. And now you don't even need a conspiracy theory. You just need to look at the org chart. Look at the flow of the money. They are going to support the politicians that make sure they get the grants. And they get the grants, and they're going to keep reinforcing the same politicians. It's the homeless industrial complex, only this time it's protests against ICE. You don't need a subpoena to ask the obvious question. When an organization's continued existence depends on a fight never actually ending, why would we expect it to want the fight to end? That's not a question about immigration policy. It's a question about how we, as taxpayers, fund nonprofits in this country. And it's the same question, asking a different accent, that I've been asking about the homelessness complex for months. Same industrial complex. We just have a different acronym. And we continue to do it over and over and over. And nobody, it seems to, at least to me, in the federal government, ever seems to want to challenge it. Now, moving on. Last week, in a courtroom down in San Angelo, Texas, a federal judge named James Wesley Hendricks issued a 60-page opinion. He held that the registration scheme that's at the heart of the National Firearms Act is unconstitutional insofar as it is applied to suppressors, short-barreled rifles, short-barreled shotguns, and the catch-all category that the National Firearms Act calls, quote, any other weapons. Now, if you follow gun politics at all, you already know how this story is being told. It's a big Second Amendment win. The Supreme Court's Bruin case is finally bearing fruit. The registry concept is dead. Except that's not exactly what happened. And the thing that did actually happen is kind of more interesting, more durable, and I think, frankly, more important than any other Second Amendment ruling would have been. Because the key here is Judge Hendricks, James Wesley Hendricks, never even got to the Second Amendment. The plaintiffs raised it. Then at the hearing last month, they stood up and told the court, yeah, you could skip that. So the judge did skip the Second Amendment entirely, and he dismissed those claims without prejudice. So it means they could be brought up again as abandoned and decided the case on a question that has nothing to do with the right to keep and bear arms, but instead has everything to do with whether Congress has the power to pass the National Firearms Act in the first place. So let me walk you through how we got here, because the chain is short and it's clean. 1934, that's when the National Firearms Act was passed. It was passed in all the violence of all the gang violence in the wake of Prohibition in that year. Congress wanted to get machine guns and sawed-off shotguns off the street. But in 1934, nobody believed Congress had the constitutional authority to regulate a rifle sitting in a man's closet down in Texas. The modern expansive reading of the Commerce Clause did not yet exist. That case, Wickard versus Filburn, was still 8 years away. So instead, Congress did the only thing it thought it could do. It decided to tax the machine guns. And it did. $200 to transport or manufacture a covered firearm, roughly $5,000 in today's money. And the goal, in the words of the Fifth Circuit, was to tax those guns out of existence. And then, because you cannot collect a tax that you cannot track, Congress built a web of regulation around it. You had to have applications, fingerprints, photographs. You had to give notice to your local sheriff. There was a federal registry that was centralized. There was a waiting period while the ATF approves, 10 years in prison if you got one single thing wrong. In 1937, in a case called Sosinski, the Supreme Court blessed every part of that, not as a gun law, not as a Second Amendment case, but as a tax case, as tax law. The registration requirements, according to the court, were supportable because they aided a revenue purpose. That is, the constitutional foundation

0: that the entire scheme has rested on for 90 years was, oh, yeah, this has nothing to do with the Second Amendment. This is just a revenue provision. On July 4, 2025, in the One Big Beautiful Bill, buried inside that was a provision championed by, fortunately, Senator Steve Daines out of Montana that zeroed out the transfer and making taxes on suppressors, short-barreled rifles, short-barreled shotguns, and any other weapons. Effective January 1st of this year, the tax rate on those items became zero. Now, Congress didn't touch the registry. It didn't touch the fingerprint requirement or the approval requirement or the criminal penalties. It deleted the tax. The Silencer Shop Foundation filed a lawsuit the same day the bill was signed. Their argument was one sentence long. The taxing power is the only power Congress ever invoked in the National Firearms Act. A tax that raises no revenue is not a tax, and so the regulations that existed only to collect that tax now float in constitutional midair. And the judge in Texas down in San Angelo agreed. And the case he relied on will make some of you smile because it is the same case that saved Obamacare. In the National Federation of Independent Businesses versus Sebelius, that's the case where Chief Justice John Roberts upheld the individual mandate as a tax. And in doing so, he wrote that the essential feature of any tax is that it produces at least some revenue for the government. Well, the Fifth Circuit later applied that principle in reverse when Congress zeroed out the Obamacare penalty. No revenue, no taxing power. That reasoning now went home to roost on the National Firearms Act. Now, the Justice Department didn't roll over there, and I want to give you their arguments because, well, two of them are not frivolous, and it'll help you understand why this is still a great case, even though it's not a Second Amendment case. That's next. I'll be right back.
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3: Well, first of all, we're

0: Well, first of all, we're still in good shape locally here in Atlantic City and surrounding shore towns. The AC Expressway has been pretty quiet all day and remains so at this hour anyway. Garden State Parkway, though, several pockets of volume to watch for. The first one you encounter is southbound right around Pomona on through 561. It's here that we find a crash off to the side, drawing plenty of attention, it appears. Two separate disabled vehicles further south. One is in the area of Ocean City Summers Point. That one's in the left lane. And further south from here, we find yet another in the left lane, slowing it down, CL City on through Avalon. 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
1: The CDC is tracking another outbreak. 23 states reporting a drug-resistant fungal infection called Candida auris. It's a type of yeast that causes bloodstream, wound, and ear infection. Symptoms include chills, extreme fatigue, fever, low blood pressure, low body temp, and rapid heart rate. The CDC says more than 700 cases have turned up in Texas alone so far this year, followed by Michigan with more than 500. Universal Studios Hollywood is issuing a measles exposure warning.
2: An infected person was at the park on Sunday, July 26th, between 10 a.m. and 9 p.m. Public health officials say people who are at the park during that time should confirm if they're vaccinated against measles and contact their health care provider if they are pregnant, have an infant, are immunocompromised, or unvaccinated. People are also urged to call a health care provider and stay home if measles symptoms develop. Symptoms can include runny nose, cough, fever, rash, and red and watery eyes. I'm Daniel Martindale.
1: Health update. I'm Sarah Lee Kessler.
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weapons and all the taxes and everything else rendered those regulations null and void. Now, the Justice Department didn't just roll over. The government said that the registration scheme still supports a different NFA tax that Congress left alone, the special occupational tax, $500 or $1,000 a year on dealers, importers, and manufacturers. And then the ATF submitted sworn declarations saying that it uses the transfer applications to catch people who ought to be paying that tax but aren't. Well, the court took that seriously and then went to the numbers in the ATF's own declarations. Between 87 and 98% of these firearms are already made by licensed manufacturers who pay the occupational tax. And last year, ATF denied 691 applications over occupational tax problems. Out of 2,195,000, they denied 691. That is a 0.03%. So a regulatory scheme that touches its supposed purpose in 0.3% of cases is not, in the Chief Justice Marshall formulation, plainly adapted to anything. And the government reached for the necessary and proper clause, what Justice Scalia once called the last best hope of those defending ultra-virus congressional action by Congress that's outside the law. The court's answer to that came in the form of a hypothetical the plaintiffs offered, and I love it. Suppose Congress imposed a $1 annual occupation tax on grocers. Under the government's theory, Congress could then require every American who wants to possess a broccoli, who wants to possess, you know, a bunch of broccoli, to file an application, submit fingerprints, and wait for federal approval, all to make sure that nobody is evading the grocer tax. If that is absurd for broccoli, the judge wrote, it is no less absurd for firearms. I love that argument. But the third one is the real fight. The government argued that even if the taxing power is gone, the court should just uphold the statute under the Commerce Clause instead. Congress could have passed this law under the commerce power, so let it stand. And here's where the opinion does its most careful work. Congress did not invoke the commerce power. We know that because the statute's own preamble says its purpose is to tax. And in fact, this law, the National Firearms Act, lives in Title 26, which is the Internal Revenue Code. It does not live in Title 18, where the criminal gun laws are. Why? Because it contains no jurisdictional hook, no requirement that the firearm ever cross the state line, which the court noted is a standard operating procedure for Commerce Clause laws. And most damning, two provisions of the National Firearms Act do not expressly mention interstate commerce. Congress knew exactly how to write a commerce statute. In fact, 4 years later, it did. The National Firearms Act, the ancestor of today's Gun Control Act, and that one is drenched in interstate commerce language from the beginning to the end. So the judge would not let the government retroactively refine the 90-year-old statute on a power that Congress never used. Courts, he wrote in his opinion, may not exercise legislative functions to save a law from constitutional limitation. So fixing the National Firearms Act is the job of Congress, not the job of the judge. Now, here's why I got to slow down on the celebration of this case, because some people will be disappointed. This is not a nationwide injunction. It just can't be. Last year in Trump versus CASA, the Supreme Court held that federal district judges don't have the equitable power to issue universal injunctions, relief for people who are not parties to the case. Now, conservatives cheered that ruling when it was blocking district judges from freezing the Trump administration immigration policy. Here's the bill coming due on that decision. Judge Hendricks applied the Supreme Court's ruling faithfully, limited his injunction to the parties in front of him, the individual plaintiffs, the 15 plaintiff states and their agencies, their member organizations, the commercial plaintiffs, and their customers, current and future, but only for transactions with those specific companies. So if you're a member of the Gun Owners of America or the National Rifle Association
or the tech.

0: Texas State Rifle Association, or if you buy from Silencer Shop or Palmetto State Armory or Silencer Co., you're probably covered. If you're not, then the National Firearms Act still applies to you in full. And even the covered customers only get the benefit on purchases from covered sellers. Machine guns and destructive devices are entirely untouched. Congress left their $200 tax in place, so that means their registration scheme still rests on a live revenue measure. And the order itself from the judge is stayed until next week to let the government run to the Fifth Circuit and appeal it. Well, what happens on appeal? The Justice Department will appeal, and the only real question is whether they ask the Fifth Circuit for a stay first, and I would expect them to. And there will be three issues. But more likely than not, eventually this will get to the U.S. Supreme Court. Two more cases are pending on identical theories, one in Missouri headed for the Eighth Circuit, one in Kentucky headed for the Sixth Circuit. And Judge Hendricks explicitly said he was declining a universal injunction in part to let those questions percolate through those circuits. Now, if the circuit courts split, and there's no reason to assume the Sixth and Eighth Circuit will see this the way that a Trump-appointed judge in San Angelo does, now you have a textbook case for a cert petition on a federal criminal statute that affects millions of people. But I'll leave you with the weirdest thing about this case, and it's this. Nothing in this opinion says the government may not regulate suppressors. Nothing in it says a registry is unconstitutional. It just says Congress used the wrong tool and then in 2025 broke the tool it was using and forgot to pick up a different one. So I guess they kind of won on the plumbing, not on principle. And in con law, the plumbing usually holds. Great case, not Second Amendment, but at least it's a start. Hang tight. I'll be right back.
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0: 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Everything you need to know in 6 minutes starts now.
1: A very narrow confirmation. I'm Carmen Roberts, Fox News. The Senate voted early this morning to confirm President Trump's former personal attorney, Todd Blanche, to be the next attorney general.
2: The vote very tight, 50 to 49. The only senator not casting a ballot, Mitch McConnell, the former Senate Majority Leader, who's been out since the middle of June here. There were two Republican no's. Susan Collins, Republican of Maine, who has a tough reelection bid this fall. She announced her opposition a couple of days ago. And early Friday morning, you had Lisa Murkowski from Alaska, who also said she had met with Todd Blanche and just wasn't, committed to him at that stage. So this took it down to Bill Cassidy. He was the only person, the Republican senator from Louisiana, who was undecided on that side of the aisle, and he broke the logjam.
1: Fox's Chad Pergram on Capitol Hill. A pending agreement between Iran and Oman is not likely to fully reopen the Strait of Hormuz. Fox's Alex Hogan has more from Washington.
3: Vice President J.D. Vance appearing on Fox today. He says that the administration is talking with Iran about trying to maximize the amount of oil and gas coming out of the Strait of Hormuz.
4: We're in the middle of a game and we're applying a whole host of tools, diplomatic, economic, military tools to ensure that we get the best outcome for the American people. I feel quite confident we will get there, but we're still a bit in the middle of the game.
3: Today, Iran says that the deal with Oman on control of the Strait of Hormuz is close, but not there yet. Although today, the United Arab Emirates says that Iran hit another ship in that waterway and Oman is condemning those attacks.
1: Meantime, satellite images show a leaking grounded oil tanker off Oman is sinking more, and it's been leaking and spreading oil quickly in recent days. And former President Biden's prostate cancer is getting worse. His son Hunter says his father's cancer has spread to his bones and is causing severe pain. 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
1: Ukrainian President Volodymyr Zelensky today denounced Russia's latest deadly attacks on Kyiv. He spoke as he visited Serbia, one of the few European countries that has maintained friendly relations with Moscow throughout the invasion. The overnight attacks on Kyiv and the surrounding area killed 4 people, including a child. Ukrainian forces struck back hitting Russian oil facilities. Investigators closed their probe into the deaths of 9 skiers in Nevada.
17: The 9 killed in a horrific avalanche near Lake Tahoe in February all died of asphyxiation after being buried beneath 5 to 6 feet of snow. A roughly 100-foot-wide wall of snow broke loose and raced down the mountain, burying all but 2 members of the 15-member backcountry group. Snow forecasters had issued dire warnings telling people to stay out of the backcountry because of avalanche danger. Chris DeMeo, Fox News.
1: 5 of football's biggest stars take their place among the game's immortals this weekend in Canton, Ohio.
18: The Pro Football Hall of Fame's class of 2026 officially enshrined today as some of the NFL's all-time greats, including former New Orleans Saints Super Bowl winning quarterback Drew Brees, former Arizona Cardinals wide receiver Larry Fitzgerald, former Carolina Panthers linebacker Luke Kuechly, former San Francisco 49ers running back Roger Craig, and former Patriots and Colts kicker Adam Vinatieri, who won 3 Super Bowls in New England and another in Indianapolis, with each inductee receiving a bronze bust and delivering a Hall of Fame speech. The annual enshrinement caps Hall of Fame Week in Canton. Jeff Manasso, Fox News.
1: And about 700 people were trapped on a disabled train in sweltering heat for nearly 2 hours early today. Many were returning from a Chris Brown concert in New Jersey when that train lost power and air conditioning. Passengers reported smelling smoke before the train.

0: Stop. New York Fire Department says the incident was under control by 3 a.m. I'm Carmen Roberts, and this is Fox News.
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3: Your WPG Talk Radio 95.5 AccuWeather forecast for South Jersey. Tonight, you can expect a chance of thunderstorms in some areas during the evening. Otherwise, the skies will be partly cloudy and humid with a low of 73. Tomorrow will bring mostly sunny conditions with hot and humid weather forecasted and a high of 96. Tomorrow night will be clear with a low of 68. I'm AccuWeather meteorologist Jason Caterina on WPG Talk Radio 95.5.
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1: From Denver, Colorado, hey, it's the Beacon with Michael Brown. 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Keyword, Mike or Michael. Tell me anything, ask me anything. And on social media, whether it's Facebook, Instagram, or X, it's generally at Michael D. Brown, at Michael D. Brown. And then don't forget the Substack. 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I'm listening to a podcast about international affairs that I tend to listen to a lot. Not a lot, but I try to catch as much as I can. And the guest on this podcast made an argument this past week that just stopped me cold. And that was this, that the war in Ukraine and the war in Iran are not running on separate tracks anymore. In fact, these two wars are starting to touch each other. And that if a Ukrainian drone hits the wrong Iranian or Russian ship, or an Iranian missile hits the wrong Ukrainian target, you don't get a slightly larger regional war. You could get the spark that fuses two wars into one, and one war that might merge into something a lot larger. Here's what should get your attention. It certainly got mine. This is not a hypothetical. It's already happened. On July 25th, Ukrainian drones hit the Caspian Sea corridor that Russia uses to move Iranian weapons north. They struck a Russian missile boat called the Malninya, along with two cargo ships, the Port Oloya II and the Bege. Both were under international sanctions because what were they doing? They were ferrying military cargo between Iran and Russia. Now, Iran, of course, tells the story differently. Of course, you'd expect them. They always lie. They tell every story differently. Tehran says what actually got hit was a commercial vessel carrying iron ore. It killed one sailor and it wounded three more. Now, both accounts might be a little true and a little self-serving, which is what the fog of a three-sided war looks like when you look up close. Iran's foreign minister, Abbas Araghchi, was really public with his fury within hours, claiming that, quote, this cannot go unanswered, he said, and tellingly,

the part that did not get nearly enough attention on this side of the Atlantic. An advisor to Iran's supreme leader, Mojaba Khamenei, has since said that Iran's military had picked out three targets inside Ukraine and was prepared to hit them. But they held off this time. So why would Ukraine poke that particular bear? I think because Kiev has spent 4 years learning that when you can't win by hitting harder in one spot, you win or at least survive to fight another day by making the fight larger, by making it bigger. Military strategists call this horizontal escalation. And it is the classic move of the weaker side in any fight. Iran actually wrote the modern playbook on this. Within 24 hours of the U.S.-Israeli war that opened against Iran back on February 28, Tehran had already struck nine separate countries. They had hit Israel, five Gulf states, Jordan, Syria, Iraq. They didn't hit because it could win any of those fights outright, but Tehran knew that spreading the pain spreads the pressure back onto Washington. Now, flip that logic around and point it at Kiev in Ukraine. Trita Parsi, who runs the Quincy Institute, a foreign policy shop that leans skeptical of American intervention generally, you should keep that in mind, argues that Zelensky is playing the exact same card that Tehran was playing, and that he is playing it with calculation and deliberately. Iran has shown Washington it can impose real costs across multiple fronts with no clean American response. Parsi's read on Zelensky's calculation is this: don't be the ally who needs saving. Be the ally who does the saving. Ukraine's drone and long-range strike program is, by I think any honest measure, the most combat-tested in the world right now. So offering to turn it against Iran's shipping lanes doesn't just extend the fight against Russia. That makes Ukraine indispensable to a president, President Trump, who is visibly frustrated with how the Iran war is going. That's not tinfoil hat conspiracy stuff. That's how a smart, cornered country plays a weak hand and plays the weak hand well. Here's where I think the so-called one war theory runs into real trouble, though. Go looking for the people who actually study how Russia, China, Iran, and North Korea all operate together, what everybody now calls the axis of upheaval, and you find something the merger argument glosses right over. This is not NATO. This is not the North American Treaty Alliance. There's no Article 5 in this club. Nobody, Article 5 is where an attack on one is an attack on other. Nobody's actually obligated to show up and bleed for anybody else. The Center for a New American Security has spent the better part of a year mapping exactly how far Russia will go for its partners. And their read on Moscow's actual behavior during Iran's war is pretty blunt. Russian support for Tehran has been operationally meaningful, but carefully bounded. Now, translate that out of think tank speak into just some plain cowboy English. Satellite intelligence? Yes, we'll do that. Drone technology transfers? Yes, we'll do that. A warm public statement from Putin to the new supreme leader? Sure, no cost there. Russian pilots or air defense crews actually fighting and dying for Iran? A hard no. Even as its own partner absorbed one of the most sustained bombing campaigns any country has endured in decades, Moscow never crossed that line. Now, if Russia won't spend real capital defending Iran directly, then it's a real stretch to assume that Tehran's war automatically becomes Moscow's war, let alone the world's war. And Iran's own strategists, I think, probably know this better than anybody. There's a live debate happening inside Tehran right now over whether to hit Ukraine at all, and there are serious voices arguing against that. One activist close to Iran's parliament speaker warned publicly that striking the Ukraine risks doing the one thing that Iran cannot afford, and that is pulling all of Europe in alongside the United States
in the U.S. war against Iran.

0: A former Iranian diplomat pointed out that opening a northern front, that would mean redeploying military assets toward the Caspian Sea and getting thinner everywhere else. And an Iranian military analyst flagged the practical problem out loud. Hitting a target like Odessa from Iranian soil would actually require Russian cooperation, cooperation that Moscow has given zero indication that they're willing to provide. So the people closest to the actual decision are actually talking themselves out of it. That matters, I think, more than any podcast panel. Which brings us to my second question. What would it actually take to drag China and Taiwan, a China and a Taiwan fight, into all of this stuff? So I want to give you a sharper definition than, say, the cable news version, because I think it really does matter here. And we'll do that in just a second. It's the Weekend with Michael Brown. Text lines open, always open, 33103, keyword Mike or Michael. Be sure and follow me on X, Facebook, and Instagram. It's all generally at Michael D. Brown. I'll be right back.
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0: Folks, if you're traveling locally here in Atlantic City, we have had ourselves a very quiet ride all day, and so it is continuing as we move through the late afternoon hours here. The AC Expressway continues to be pretty quiet as well. On the Garden State Parkway southbound, look for a little southbound action right around CL City on through Avalon. The reason for this delay is a disabled vehicle taking out the left lane, so a heads up there. If you are traveling on 47 into the 347 merge, much, much better than we had seen earlier in the afternoon, for sure. 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

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Glad to have you with me. I appreciate you joining on the program this weekend. 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Now let's go back to my second question, which is, what would it actually take to drag China and a Taiwan fight into everything going on in Russia, Ukraine, and in the Middle East? I want to give you a sharper definition than what the cable news pundit talking heads do, because I think it really does matter here. Scholars at Texas A&M's Bush School, they study grand strategy for a living, frame it about as cleanly as I've heard anywhere. A so-called world war, in the sense the phrase has never actually meant something, requires the United States and a genuine peer power fighting each other directly. And that fight fuses into the wars already burning in Europe and the Middle East. Russia, however, however bluntly this lands, doesn't really clear that bar anymore. One of those scholars called today's Russian military a pale imitation of the old Red Army. That leaves exactly one candidate on the planet, and that's China. So is China actually about to invade Taiwan? Our own intel community says, not on the timeline that we've been hearing about for years. Their 2026 annual threat assessment quietly walked back the so-called Davidson window, that 2027 invasion deadline that's been repeated in Washington almost like the gospel. They instead concluded that Beijing has no fixed timetable and would still rather absorb Taiwan without firing a shot if it can manage that. Now, that said, it's worth knowing the Pentagon and the intel community are not fully signing and singing from the same page here. Defense Secretary Pete Hegseth told allies last year the threat could be imminent, even at the same time the spy agencies were softening their own language. And most independent military analysts split the difference. A full-on amphibious invasion of Taiwan stays unlikely before the end of the decade. Why? Because China's navy and logistics genuinely are not ready yet. And Beijing knows that. And our intel community knows that. But here's the mechanism that should actually worry you, and it kind of does worry me. And it isn't some hidden treaty pulling China in, because frankly, well, there is no such treaty. It's called opportunity. Plain and simple. Right now, as we're talking, Ukraine is publicly saying it's run out of air defense interceptors because the United States has poured enormous stockpiles of Patriot interceptors into the Middle East for the Iranian war, on top of a fight that has cost 687 American troops wounded and 18 killed since February, and that's by the Pentagon's own account. Every interceptor, every carrier strike group, every hour of presidential attention spent on Kiev and Tehran is an hour not spent watching the Taiwan Strait. Beijing does not need a defense pact with Moscow. It does not need a defense pact with Tehran to take advantage of that gap. All Beijing needs is patience. And a Pentagon that's visibly stretched thin somewhere else the moment that Beijing decides to squeeze the Taipei border. Not with an invasion fleet, with the blockade drills, the gray zone pressure it's already been rehearsing for 2 years running, where they just buzz Taiwan all the time, where they take ships and kind of nudge into their international and territorial waters, where they just fly as close as they can to the Taiwan planes and jets that fly constantly protecting the island. Those drills are ongoing, and will continue to be ongoing. They have been for the past 2 years. They'll go on until Taiwan either gives up or there's some tipping point. So what I think we ought to do is to play this out step by step. And I want you to be upfront about the math before I start.

0: because it matters. Every link in this chain is individually plausible. But when you string it all together, the odds seem to get long pretty fast. That's just how conditional probability works. Five events that are each, say, 1 in 3, don't average out to 1 in 3. They compound down toward longer odds. So keep that in your back pocket as I walk through these steps. Because what I'm really trying to drive at is the question, could Ukraine and Iran's wars merge into World War III? That's the question. Let's walk through the steps. Step one, the Caspian Sea stays a live target. Ukraine's hit that exact shipping corridor before, going back years. There's no reason to think that July 25th, when they did it the last time, was the last time. That's step one. They start hitting Russian or Iranian ships in the Caspian Sea. Step two, next time, the Iranians don't hold back like they did the last time. The three targets its military already picked out that are inside Ukraine actually this time get hit. Ukraine, backed publicly by a Trump administration already furious at Tehran, treats that as Iran formally entering its war, not just supplying Russia, but fighting in that war directly. That's step two. Well, let's go to step three. Russia gets pulled in deeper, not by any treaty obligation, but by geography, and quite frankly, particularly with Vladimir Putin in charge, they get pulled in by embarrassment. The Iranian strikes launched from or through territory Moscow controls puts Russian fingerprints on every single attack against a NATO-armed Ukraine. Whether Putin wants that association or not, that's what happens when those missiles fly through across Russian airspace to hit Ukraine. That's step three. Let's go to step four. Let's go back to the Gulf. The fragile Oman-brokered talks to reopen the Strait of Hormuz, the ones that Trump has been calling all week Iran's last chance this very week, let's say they collapse under the strain of a widening war. Trump orders the heavier strike package the Pentagon's already built and ready. American forces, American munitions, and a diplomatic bandwidth get pulled even further from the Pacific. So whatever's happening in the South China Sea, whatever's happening between, say, North and South Korea, or North Korea and Japan, or China and Japan, or China and the Philippines, or China and Australia, that gets pulled even further into potential conflict. That's step number four. Let's go to step number five. And this is the one that I don't think gets talked about enough. But it's Beijing watching an American president fighting a two-front war that he never planned for, with interceptor missile stocks already thin, decides this is the moment to test Taiwan harder than it has yet. Not an invasion, but maybe a blockade rehearsed that never quite ends. Say, I'd call it a quarantine. Beijing is daring Washington to break. That's part of what I would call the step number five. How does that play out? That's next. It's The Weekend with Michael Brown. Hang tight. I'll be right back.
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1: 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Tonight, you can expect a chance of thunderstorms in some areas during the evening. Otherwise, the skies will be partly cloudy and humid with a low of 73. Tomorrow will bring mostly sunny conditions with hot and humid weather forecasted and a high of 96. Tomorrow night will be clear with a low of 68. I'm AccuWeather meteorologist Jason Caterina on WPG Talk Radio 95.5.
2: Fox News, I'm Ann Carrick. President Trump has been pushing the Senate to pass the Save America Act, requiring photo ID to vote in federal elections and proof of citizenship to register. But senators left Washington for their summer recess without passing the measure. Congressman Byron Donalds on Fox's Saturday in America.
3: It is overwhelming that the American people want voter ID in our elections, and that they also want to make sure that people who are voting are American citizens.
2: Those opposed claim the Save America Act could make it harder for eligible Americans to register and vote. The Senate did confirm Todd Blanche as Attorney General. Fox's Madeline Rivera.
4: His narrow confirmation comes after Senator Bill Cassidy backed him, and it was a key vote after Republicans Susan Collins and Lisa Murkowski sided with Democrats to oppose him.
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4: So that's the chain. 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The chain, what I gave you last segment. Step one, the Caspian Sea stays a target. Step two, the Iranians don't hide, they don't hold back. They start actually attacking. Step three, Russia gets pulled in deeper, not by treaty, but by geography and embarrassment, because Iran strikes that are launched from and through territory that Moscow controls puts Russian fingerprints on those strikes. And step four, back in the Gulf, the talks to reopen the Strait of Hormuz, the one that Trump called the last chance, they collapse. And then step five, the one that I don't think gets talked about enough, and that is Beijing is watching an American president, President Trump, getting stretched thinner and thinner, and his attention is being focused on the Middle East and focused on Ukraine and Russia, and suddenly, boom, that's where China does something, maybe not a full-bore amphibious invasion of Taiwan, but what they do is a quarantine where Beijing dares Washington to try to break the quarantine around Taiwan. That's the chain. Now, honestly, I don't think it plays out that cleanly, but here's why. At every single one of those five steps that I outlined, there is an off-ramp, and the people involved know exactly where that off-ramp is. Iran's own advisors are actively arguing against step two right now, out loud in Tehran. Russia has shown no appetite whatsoever for step three. Oman, Qatar, and even the Saudis have every incentive to keep step four from happening because a closed Strait of Hormuz hurts their economies as much as it hurts everybody else's economy. And China's entire modern strategy has been patience over recklessness. Beijing plays a 50-year game, not a 50-week game. So here's my bottom line. I'll give it to you straight. No hedging for its own sake, for example. A formal alliance-bound World War III, the kind where treaty obligations drag the great powers into one shooting war the way they did in 1914, I think remains a very low probability event. There is no Article 5 binding the axes of upheaval together. Russia has already shown it won't bleed for Iran. And China isn't interested in anybody's timeline. They only care about their own timeline. But, what's my rule about buts? Always pay attention to what comes after the but. I don't want you walking away from this too comfortable. The background radiation around this whole situation is hotter than it's been in my lifetime. The doomsday clock sits at 85 seconds to midnight, right now. That's the closest it's ever been in the nearly 80 years that clock has existed. And the reason isn't any one of these individual wars. It's that new start, the last arms control treaty left between Washington and Moscow, that expired back in February, and there's nothing being built to replace it. That leaves the two largest nuclear arsenals on the entire planet without a single treaty governing either one right now. Now, none of that causes a war by itself. It just simply means that when one of those individually survivable sparks, say a Caspian drone strike, a missed intercept over the Gulf, a near collision over the Taiwan Strait, when one of those eventually goes wrong at 3 o'clock in the morning with nobody senior enough, you know, that's awake to pick up the phone, there are fewer guardrails catching it than there were even a decade ago. So my prediction, for whatever it's worth, more of exactly what we've already watched happen. More Caspian strikes.

strikes. More countries that have no real stake in either war at all. Egypt and Kuwait, they have both taken hits in the last couple of weeks alone, catching missiles and drones simply because, well, they're standing in somebody else's blast radius. That is not World War III. That's an unstable world. That's what an unstable world kind of looks like when nobody's left in charge of drawing the lines. It is truly and genuinely dangerous, but it is not yet the same thing as a tipping point for World War III. The guest on that podcast was right. The wires are crossing. I went out and I checked, and he is right about that part, and he is right to be worried. Where I'd push back is on the word merging. These two wars are not fusing into one war. They're leaking into each other's at the edges in ways that make each separate war a little more dangerous and a lot less predictable. That's not nothing. It's just not the same thing as World War III. If that ever actually arrives, I don't think it'll come from a ship in the Caspian Sea. It'll come from the Taiwan Strait, and it'll come on China's clock. It's not going to come on anybody else's clock at all. So that's pretty much my summation of what I heard on the podcast. Yes, things are tight and things are getting a little more uneasy and a little more unpredictable, but the one constant is Beijing. They move on their own timeline, and yes, they see Trump is stretched thin. They see the U.S. military is stretched thin, but they know that their own missile defense systems don't work all that great. Their own defense systems aren't all that great. They've purged all their generals. They're rebuilding their military, and they're not quite ready yet. So the bottom line for me is, if World War III starts by an invasion of Taiwan or a blockade of Taiwan, that will happen on Beijing's timeline, regardless of whatever else is happening, either in Russia and Ukraine or between Israel and Iran. That's my take. No World War III. Now, I want to go back to something else. Something that happened now, over a week ago. Dr. Tony Fauci sat in a Senate hearing room and said 24 words. He said those 24 words 111 times. Under the advice of my attorneys, he said, I will invoke my right under the Fifth Amendment of the Constitution to refrain from answering your question. 3 hours. 111 times he invoked the Fifth Amendment. Senator Rand Paul asked him at one point whether there was a folder sitting in front of him on the table. Fauci didn't answer. He took the Fifth Amendment on whether or not there was a folder sitting in front of him on the table. Well, the Senate Homeland Security Committee has voted on whether to hold Tony Fauci in contempt of Congress for it, and they voted to do that. But I want to talk about something else first. Because the silence in the room is actually the smallest part of the story. The bigger part is the paper. Days before the hearing, Senator Paul released roughly 1,100 pages of Fauci's diaries covering December 2019 through December 22, with another tranche going back to 2001. HHS Secretary Bobby Kennedy Jr. says his department pulled them off government computers and gave them to the committee. Fauci's people say they were personal notes, never meant for anybody's eyes. And I'll be honest with you, nobody involved will give a straight answer about the chain of custody. But I will say this. Anything, whether it's personal or not, if it rests on a government computer, it's public data. I know that from my days as the Undersecretary of Homeland Security. I made certain that I did not even keep a personal email account on any government computer because I didn't want any government IT person or any Freedom of Information Act request to request all of the emails on my hard drive, which might have included conversations between me and my wife or me and my kids. So the fact it was on a government computer to me is meaningless. Well, anyway, the Washington Examiner went looking and they came back empty. There's a section, a part five, that's simply missing from the public release. And the first version that Senator Paul posted was so poorly redacted that it exposed the private medical information to people who had nothing to do with any of this. All that came down last week. So, extraordinary document, messy provenance, hold both of the

0: your head at once, because you're going to need to, because somebody spent a week reading all 1,100 pages. And I want to tell you what his conclusion was. It's simply fascinating. It's The Weekend with Michael Brown. Hang tight. I'll be right back.
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5: Welcome back to The Weekend with Michael Brown. Glad to have you with me. Of course, as I always tell you at the end of the program, I love you guys joining the program and telling everybody else about it. So thanks for listening, and tell other people about it. And if you see anybody that works at the affiliate where this show is delivered, tell them thanks for carrying the program. So talking about Tony Fauci, invoking the Fifth Amendment, and then Jeffrey Tucker over at the Brownstone Institute spent a week reading all 1,100 pages. And he's written the piece that everyone's passing around. His conclusion is that these diaries finally reveal the thing every investigation missed. That is Tony Fauci's motive. Not that Fauci was vain, not that he was wrong, that he was covering. His argument runs like this. Fauci's agency funded coronavirus research at the Wuhan Institute of Virology. We know that. If that research produced the pandemic, then Fauci is the villain of the century. So from the very few first weeks of 2020, Fauci set about building an alternative story in which he becomes the hero. It's the awards, the magazine covers, the 11 media hits in a single day, the lockdowns, the demonization of cheap therapeutics, the vaccine as salvation. All of this, Jeffrey Tucker says, is a machine putting Fauci at the center of solving a problem that he helped create. Now, that is indeed a serious charge. So let's find out what's actually documented, and then let's find out where the documentation stops. Here's what's documented, and it's pretty damning. January 31st, 2020, Jeremy Farrar of the Wellcome Trust calls Fauci and patches in two evolutionary biologists, Christian Anderson at Scripps and Eddie Holmes down in Sydney. They have seen the viral sequence. They're looking at something called the furin cleavage site. It's a feature that helps the virus enter human cells. And they can't find a close parallel in known bat coronaviruses. Fauci writes it down that night. They raise the possibility that this could have been deliberately inserted and either accidentally released or released deliberately by somebody unstable in the lab, with the accident being the likelier of the two. Now, listen to that again. That's the government's top infectious disease official writing privately, before most Americans had even heard the word coronavirus, recording that very serious scientists thought the thing might have been built, that it might have been created. Then the very next morning, after writing that in his diary, Tony Fauci and Dr. Francis Collins convene a larger call. Fauci's own notes say that all but two of the participants felt that deliberate insertion was indeed possible. Out of that meeting came the paper called The Proximal Origin of SARS-CoV-2. Published weeks later, which concluded that no laboratory scenario was plausible. And for the next 4 years, Fauci consistently always pointed at that paper every single time anybody raised anything about the lab. Now, you put the private note next to the public posture. On January

31st, 2020, privately, he writes in his diary, yes, this may have been created. This may have been built. This may have been constructed. And for years, publicly, well, the science is settled, he would say. The lab theory is a conspiracy theory, and anybody who raises it is a crackpot. That gap is real. It's on paper. It's in Fauci's own words. And it is the single most important thing, I believe, in the 1,100 pages that got released. And I think it shows that Tony Fauci, because think about it for you in your own life. Something bad really happens. You're trying to figure out what's true, what's not true, what should I do, not do. I've done it myself in disasters. I've reached out to people outside that don't work for me, but I consider experts. And I say to them, here's the situation I'm facing. How do you see it? That's what Fauci did. And those two serious scientists at Scripps and down in Sydney said, we've never seen this before. It has to have been constructed. It looks like it was constructed. It looks to be obviously what we call now gain of function, that somebody built this. And so Fauci writes that down in his notes, in his own personal diary. And then the next day he calls Dr. Francis Collins and they put together a meeting where the conclusion from that meeting is that paper, The Proximal Origin of SARS-CoV-2, which concludes the opposite of what the very first people, the people he trusts and knows the best, tell him. Oh, no. The lab theory, that is not plausible. And for the next year, he pointed to that paper every single time. And the rest of the diaries, I won't pretend otherwise, make for ugly reading. The fame, all the tallies of celebrity contacts, the obsessive cataloging of who admires me, who were the signers of the Great Barrington Declaration, and let's dismiss them as the Three Stooges, millions of ruined businesses, a generation of kids pulled out of school, and virtually no evidence anywhere in those pages that the human cost registered as something worth writing down. Not once does Fauci discuss that in his personal diary at all. In fact, Jeremy Tucker, he calls it the autobiography of Mr. Hyde, written by a man convinced he's Dr. Jekyll. Now, and I think it's fair, Tucker's motive thesis that all of this was a deliberate cover story for a pathogen Fauci himself helped create goes further than these documents can carry it. And there are three problems that you need to see coming. First, in that same January 31st entry, Fauci writes that he advised the scientists to convene a larger group and that if the concern held up, they should take it to the FBI, and in Britain, they should take it to MI5. That is a genuinely awkward fact for a cover-up narrative. A man orchestrating a concealment from night one does not put the Bureau in his own private notes. Now, being the cynic that I am, and having lived inside that government beast for almost 6 years as the undersecretary, I also think there's an alternative theory that he wrote that simply as cover. He wrote it simply to give himself an out. And considering everything else that Tony Fauci did, because he's not a dumb person, don't ever think that Tony Fauci is stupid. That may have been written into the diary specifically to cover up and to give himself an out. But then second, the scientists on that call actually revised their view within just a few days. I think that's the strongest defense Fauci has, and I think you ought to know it. And the argument goes that the initial suspicion is what science looks like at hour one, and that upon further analysis, that's what moved them. Factcheck.org has pushed back on his framing of the vote count in that room for exactly that reason. Now, I think the sequence still stinks because those junior researchers depended on Fauci's agency for their funding, and one of them was privately telling colleagues that he had lost confidence in his own paper's conclusion. But the process was corrupted is a different claim than the conclusion was a lie he already knew, and you have to be able to tell those apart.

0: And third, and I think this is the big one, the author himself hedges. He writes that Fauci likely created the problem, and that word is doing a lot of work. Nothing in 1,100 pages establishes that Fauci knew that NIAID money produced the virus. The diaries prove he took the engineered virus possibility seriously in private, but he buried it in public. But the conclusion? There's something fishy here, and Fauci was trying to hide it. That's the bottom line. I think Fauci does need to be prosecuted because there may be criminal intent there. Hey, Weekend with Michael Brown, thanks for joining. Hope everybody has a great weekend. I'll talk to you next weekend.
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4: Negotiations with Iran are ongoing this weekend. I'm Ann Carrick, Fox News. The goal, reopen the Strait of Hormuz. Fox's Alex Hogan reports.
5: President Trump says he is personally involved in these talks with Iran. We are hearing from U.S. officials that they expect that we could have a deal soon, although Vice President J.D. Vance appeared on Fox today, and he says that the administration is not there yet. Back here at home, a big win for the president overnight. The Republican-led Senate voted 50-49, confirming Todd Blanche, Trump's former personal attorney, as attorney general. He was opposed by two Republicans and every Democrat. Blanche said he was grateful for senators working late and, quote, deeply honored by the trust and confidence President Trump has placed in me.
4: The U.S. is maintaining a naval blockade of Iranian ports, giving Washington additional leverage in the talks. Moscow launches a series of deadly overnight strikes in Kyiv. President Zelensky is urging allies to ramp up pressure on Vladimir Putin as U.S. senators pass sweeping sanctions on Moscow. Fox's Stephanie Bennett in London.
6: Four people were killed in that strike, including a child, as Russia unleashes another lethal set of strikes across the country. Several others were also injured. Now, President Vladimir Zelensky says two grandparents and their three-year-old grandson were killed after those drones destroyed their home just north of Kyiv. The child's parents, his brother, and a neighbor ran to help, but they were injured after a second strike. Meanwhile, Ukraine continues to target Russia's oil refineries, causing fuel shortages. Several injured there. President Zelensky is visiting Serbia right now, a country that has maintained friendly relations with Russia. Both countries discuss seeking EU membership and pledged closer economic ties.
4: Two crew members battling the Wide Mouth 2 fire in Utah were killed in Friday's helicopter crash. News of the deaths announced today by the National Wildfire Interagency Fire Center. Both were on contract with U.S. Forest Service. 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
4: Overnight, the Senate confirmed Todd Blanche as Attorney General. More details from Fox's Madeline Rivera.
5: The Senate is leaving town for August recess with two major items off their checklist. One of the big ones, acting Attorney General Todd Blanche, whose nomination once appeared to be doomed, is set to take the helm as the country's top law enforcement official. His narrow confirmation comes after Senator Bill Cassidy backed him, and it was a key vote after Republicans Susan Collins and Lisa Murkowski sided with Democrats to oppose him.
8: On this vote, the yeas are 50, the nays are 49. The nomination is confirmed.
5: Blanche is reacting, saying, "I am deeply honored by the trust and confidence President Trump has placed in me to lead the Department of Justice as our great nation's 88th Attorney General."
4: The Senate also advanced a bipartisan interim spending bill to avoid a government shutdown in the fall. President Trump keeps pushing the Senate to pass the Save America Act, which would require both photo ID to vote in federal elections and proof of citizenship to register. Senators, of course, left Washington for their summer recess without passing the measure. Vice President J.D. Vance on Fox.
9: The president's priority right now is to get the Save America Act passed. I think it's absurd that we're the most advanced democracy in the entire world, and yet we don't have voter ID. That really has to change.

0: Democrats oppose the Save America Act, claiming its voter ID and citizenship document requirements could make it harder for eligible Americans to register and vote. The requirements are similar to those needed for a real ID or verified driver's license. Former U.S. President Joe Biden's prostate cancer has metastasized, spread to his bones, and is causing him pain, according to his son, Hunter Biden. The former president continues to speak out on public issues and plans to publish a memoir after the midterms. He revealed his cancer diagnosis in May of last year, less than 4 months after leaving the White House. I'm Ann Carrick, and this is Fox News.
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0: 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Tonight, you can expect a chance of thunderstorms in some areas during the evening. Otherwise, the skies will be partly cloudy and humid with a low of 73. Tomorrow will bring mostly sunny conditions with hot and humid weather forecasted and a high of 96. Tomorrow night will be clear with a low of 68. I'm AccuWeather meteorologist Jason Caterina on WPG Talk Radio 95.5.
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3: 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Holy smokes.
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5: 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If you want to be a part of the program, what's really sad, and this does dovetail into Election Day, and I think the most important midterm elections in our lifetime, is now we have 30-some-odd DSA, communists, Bolsheviks, statists, you know, that believe in this spread-the-wealth mentality, Green New Deal, wide-open borders, all the things that we have been chronicling day in and day out on the show, and that they're all there, and they're all, you know, they're all running for office, and why I keep saying it's the most important midterm in our lifetime. And that's where my full focus is going to be now until Election Day, a little over 3 months now that we have this. And, you know, there are people that want to believe and put their faith, their hope, their trust in government. And I ask you to critically answer some questions. Do you think that your schools are run well? We pay more per capita per student than any industrialized country in the world with the worst results. How did those Obamacare keep your doctor plan and save on average $2,500 per family per year workout? Millions lost doctors, millions lost plans. Average person paying over 300% more, and over 40% of the country has one Obamacare exchange option. That's it. The Social Security lockbox, they raided it. They spent it. The same government that has given us trillions and trillions in debt that we will pass on to our children and our grandchildren. And I ask, why do people put their faith, hope, trust, belief in government? And then they want to give power to the defund, dismantle, open borders, eliminate the presidency, the Senate, pack the courts, democratic radical socialists, because that's where they are. Well, if you look at one other issue, if you want to put your trust in government, let's take a trip down memory lane and let's listen to Joe Biden and Dr. Anthony Fauci. 2021 telling you, if you got the vaccine,

0: you contribute to the community health by preventing the spread of the virus throughout the community. In other words, you become a dead end to the virus.
1: Dead end to the virus. And many believed, listen to the experts, listen to the doctors. Turned out to be false. And by the way, I think there's evidence emerging that they knew it was false. Here's Fauci dodging questions when asked by a Fox News reporter on Friday, you know, about why he's pleading the fifth. Listen.
2: Dr. Fauci, do you regret the way you handled the hearing, pleading the fifth so much? Is there anything you would do differently on COVID, sir?
1: Nothing but silence. Crickets. Now, we have a 2022 clip of Fauci claiming a majority of scientists believe that COVID occurred naturally. And then the big lie, well, we think it's likely came from a wet market and bath. Nobody that knew believed it. And if you suggested that we funded it, you know, in other words, you paid for COVID at the end of the day. But here's Fauci.
3: If you look at what scientists from all over the world, and the conspiracy is that I sort of have these scientists on a string and I'm telling them what to do. Did you ever try and figure out what a German or a Swedish scientist would tell me if I told them what to do? Mm-hmm. I don't think it's for public consumption what they would tell me to go. They don't listen. They are of their own independent mind. And the vast majority of those people feel that you want to keep an open mind, that it should have been anything that happened. But the evidence that they have been working on for years strongly favors a natural occurrence. Does that mean it couldn't be a lab leak? Absolutely. I have a totally open mind to that. Mm. But an open mind doesn't mean there's equal probabilities of something happening, because you've got to look at what is the evidence and what are the data for one thing versus another. The scientists who wrote those papers in Science and Cell, they have pretty definitive data that these animals, which were outlawed and not allowed to be in a market where people can be in contact with them, were actually brought there because they bring in a lot of money. People buy them for ceremonial dinners, and yet they deny that. That's the thing that you really want them to come clean on.
1: This is personal for our next guest, Nicole Parker. She is the author of The Two FBIs, The Bravery and Betrayal I Saw in My Time at the Bureau, now often a Fox News contributor. And she pointed out that, you know, the crucial role the COVID scam and the cover up, and she was an FBI special agent at the time, and she would have no part of it, no mask, no vaccine. Remember, Fauci was laughing at the idea that a mask would work. Oh, mask isn't going to work. Maybe it'll stop one little droplet or two. And then it was one mask, then two masks, then maybe even three masks. It was crazy. And if you read the Fauci diary entry, Rand Paul put this out, officials would not admit the vaccine was not stopping the spread because it might weaken the legal case for mandates. That's not science. Never mind ignoring the science of natural immunity. Nicole Parker joins us now. This became a huge issue for athletes. They weren't allowed to play their sport. This became an issue for in-person learning. This became an issue for people that put their heart and their soul and every penny they ever saved into a business like a restaurant. So why don't you explain what you had to deal with at the time?
4: Sean, thank you for having me. I think it's very important. People say, you know what, that was in the past. No, that actually wasn't in the past. The detrimental effects are still in full force in 2026 today. I can tell you I was an FBI special agent in the Miami division. And this, again, was around the time frame of the COVID. We called it the COVID craze at the FBI. It hit an all-time high under the Biden administration. They started coming in and saying, you know, you've got to have the vaccine. You've got to wear the mask. There was a mask mandate. Sean, you know that I lost my best friend in the FBI, Special Agent Laura Schwarzenberger, February 2nd of 2021 under the Biden administration. And I can tell you that they were more concerned about COVID during that time frame than they were about the loss of two special agents. And it was over the top. We had to go to a memorial service. We had the honor and privilege to go to a memorial service for our two fallen agents at Hard Rock Stadium right here in Miami. And they literally sent an email out to FBI Miami stating that we had to wear masks at all times while we were commuting to and from the memorial. If you were with other people in the car, you had to have a mask on. You had to have the air conditioning on. You should have the windows lowered.

0: You should not be eating anything. If you did, you could lower your mask and then raise it back over your mouth as soon as you were done swallowing the food. I mean, it was disgusting. And we had just lost two of our agents who were out there protecting children who were killed in the line of duty. And so again, for us, it was very personal. I can tell you that the FBI had some very amazing employees, and I refer to them as FBI 1. And under the Biden administration, they had opened up an investigation regarding the origins of COVID. And I know this because there were many conversations with people, and they're still talking about it now. It was under the weapons of mass destruction area of the FBI, which, you know, they would investigate things of this sort. Their directive is to investigate weapons that are designed to cause death or serious injury through toxic or poisonous chemicals, or a weapon that contains a biological agent or toxin. So this is something that the FBI has been investigating for years. And the FBI hires the best scientists around. Okay, these are people that have PhDs in molecular biology and immunology. They know what they are doing. And the FBI did. They originally opened up an investigation into the origins of COVID, you know, early 2020, late 2020, around that time frame, and they were working feverishly to get results and to see what happened. And I can tell you that the results that were coming back from the FBI seemed to make it look, and it appeared through information, witnesses, and evidence that it came from a lab. But all the other, you know, intel community individuals, you know, they were, no, not from a lab. We think it's from a wet market, things of that sort. Finally, then FBI Director Christopher Wray, back in 2023, went before and the Congress and said, you know, we have with moderate belief that it did come from a lab. But I can tell you that the problem internally at the FBI was that those that are tasked and have the knowledge, okay, these are experts in this field, and they are discovering evidence and truth. And because of politics and FBI 2 and certain individuals at the highest level ranks of the FBI, they were basically shut down. Okay, at the time, there were certain individuals, and I won't name their names, but very high level, they didn't want any political prosecutions to come from this investigation. In fact, they reached out to the individual office who opened the investigation and said, why are you doing this? Who authorized this? What are you doing? And he wanted it completely quashed. He wanted it shut down. He wanted it gone. And he basically, this is the same individual at the FBI who would not prosecute election crimes, BLM riots, you know, the COVID origins. They didn't want to be involved in that, but yet they were pushing vigorously for the January 6th misdemeanor prosecutions. And so it just was this continuous pattern at the FBI. And I think we all see now why the Otto Penn preemptive pardon in the final hour of Biden's administration was absolutely crucial to protecting Dr. Fauci and anyone else from, specifically Dr. Fauci, from any accountability. And I don't know if people realize, but that pardon was given on January 20th. That was on Inauguration Day when Trump was about to, you know, take the oath to become our next president again. And FBI 2 specifically played, I believe, and many others at the FBI believe that there were high-level individuals that played key roles in ensuring that there would be no accountability and that the American people continued to be lied to regarding the origins of COVID. And again, we can thank Tulsi Gabbard. We can thank whistleblowers. We can thank FBI 1. We can thank Rand Paul, Senator Johnson. There are many individuals who want the truth to come to light. But one thing I can say is even at the FBI, we were told to trust the science, mask mandates, get the vaccine. I myself am a woman of faith, and something did not sit well with me. And I think that's what made me a good FBI agent, because I can see through the nonsense. I prayed about it. I said, I'm not going to do this. My answer was no. I submitted a religious exemption. I had to go up to Washington, D.C. to people I don't even know. Sean, they were going to determine the legitimacy of my closely held faithful belief to see if it met the FBI's criteria that I would not have to get the vaccine.
1: That is so outrageous to me. All right, quick break, right back. We'll have more with Nicole Parker on the other side, author of The Two FBIs, The Bravery and Betrayal I Saw in My Time at the Bureau. Later on, the AG of my free state of Florida talking about going after Anthony Fauci. We'll update you on that straight ahead. And your calls coming up next, 800-941-SHAWN is our number this Monday.
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2: 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And that means heroes like U.S. Army Sergeant William Bernard McKenna. 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

0: Sox in the Fast Lane.
1: The NASCAR Cup Series is back this weekend. Drivers went on a break following the conclusion of this year's in-season challenge, but we're now into the stretch as only four races remain before we head into the postseason. And drivers will compete at one of the sport's newest short tracks at Iowa Speedway for the Iowa Corn 350. Denny Hamlin still sits at the top of the Cup Series standings with Tyler Reddick behind him in second place, followed by Ryan Blaney in third and Ty Gibbs in fourth. All four have officially clinched a spot in the chase as others will try to join them. Only 29 points separate the drivers in spots 5 through 10 in the standings. Last year's Iowa Corn 350 was won by William Byron. He's still looking for his first win of the season. The action begins at 3:30 p.m. Eastern. For Fox in the Fast Lane, Tony Genualdo, Fox News.
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0: Final moments with Nicole Parker. She wrote the book, The Two FBIs, The Bravery and Betrayal I Saw in My Time at the Bureau. I mean, everybody has their story. I mean, it's frustrating the amount of pressure that was brought to bear on me to tell my audience to get a vaccine. I'm not a medical doctor. I won't play one on radio or TV. I don't know anything about anybody that's listening or watching. I don't know their medical condition, their medical history, comorbidities they may have, pre-existing conditions they may have. And I was excoriated, and articles were written that if people listen to my advice, they'd die. And I'm like, I in good conscience would not listen to them. I just refused.
1: And I can tell you that the truth always comes to light. The truth will make you free. You know what? There may be a preemptive auto pen pardon, but you know what? We will all face our maker one day. And I think this teaches the American people a very important lesson. Don't just trust the science. Trust your gut and trust in God. And that's what bothered me about the FBI, is that they were not only behind the scenes, high-level executives, particularly one that wanted to shut down the COVID origins investigation and make sure that there was no accountability. But at the same time, they were more concerned about the restrictions of FBI employees internally. I can't tell you how many hours were wasted by employees who should be investigating violent crime, human trafficking, crimes against children, but instead they were off taking COVID tests. And I just thought it was absolutely reprehensible, and the lack of accountability, it's just wrong. And the only way I can reconcile it in my mind, Sean, is that, like I said, we will all face our maker one day. I was working on human trafficking at the time to look at the detriment that it caused to children, young children that were forced to go onto Zoom.
0: It was terrible.
1: Their devices all day. Do you think that that's not where human traffickers prey on juveniles? It was
0: your whole story, and only because of the constraints of time, Nicole, but your whole story, you signed up to be an FBI agent after 9/11. This was a passion of yours. You were making a lot of money on Wall Street, very successful. And you do this, and then you're put in this position. It is so outrageous. This is why good people don't want to serve. It really is sad. We will talk more about it. Thank you for being with us. Thank you for sharing your story. We really appreciate it.
1: Thank you so much, and God bless y'all.
0: You too. All right. God bless. 800-941-SEAN if you want to be a part of the program. 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
6: Your WPG Talk Radio 95.5 AccuWeather forecast for South Jersey. Tonight, you can expect a chance of thunderstorms in some areas during the evening. Otherwise, the skies will be partly cloudy and humid with a low of 73. Tomorrow will

0: During mostly sunny conditions with hot and humid weather forecasted and a high of 96. Tomorrow night will be clear with a low of 68. I'm AccuWeather meteorologist Jason Caterina on WPG Talk Radio 95.5.
1: I'm Carmen Roberts. Iran is reportedly laying out tough demands to reopen the Strait of Hormuz. They include an end to the war, sanctions, the naval blockade, and for the U.S. to withdraw all its forces. Fox's Alex Hogan reports.
2: U.S. officials that they expect that we could have a deal soon, although Vice President J.D. Vance appeared on Fox today, and he says that the administration is not there yet.
1: In Washington state, dangerous fire weather is fueling fast-moving wildfires. Commissioner of Public Lands Dave Up the Grove posted on X about the red flag conditions.
3: Please don't be the spark that starts the next fire. Our resources are stretched thin right now. We have 17 major fires burning. We don't need more fires starting.
1: Three fires in the Spokane area have damaged or destroyed more than 900 structures. 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
16: Our legal experts on this show and others that I have, that I respect and I've read their commentary on, number one, think there are a couple of challenges as it relates to Dr. Fauci invoking the Fifth Amendment some 111 times last week. One, the legitimacy of the pardon that was given to him by Joe Biden in his final hours as president. Was it an auto pen pardon or did he sign it? I think that's more on the fringe level. The second thing that I think is probably assuming that pardon holds up and, you know, that part. Look, the power of the pardon is absolute. I just believe that. I stand by that. It just is a fact. However, a pardon on the federal level does not prohibit states from doing their own investigations and holding people accountable for their actions and the impact that their policies slash lies slash potential crimes may have had on the people of their respective states. Now, the Attorney General of my free state of Florida, James Uthmeyer, is going to join us in a minute. But just to remind you, last week, here's Anthony Fauci. You know, this is just some of the many times he invoked the Fifth Amendment.
18: Although it pains me to do so, because of the respect I have for the legislative branch of government and my decades-long record of cooperating with Congress, under the advice of my attorneys, I will invoke my right under the Fifth Amendment of the Constitution to refrain from answering your questions.
19: Do you have that in front of you?
18: On the advice of counsel, I respectfully decline to answer based upon my rights under the Fifth Amendment of the Constitution.
19: Let the record record that the witness has refused to answer whether there's a fold.

0: in front of him.
1: Did you partner with Bill Gates on global health initiatives or vaccines?
0: On the advice of counsel, I respectfully decline to answer based upon my rights under the Fifth Amendment to the Constitution.
2: Just apologize to the people who you harmed through your actions. Will you say, do you have the dignity to just say you're sorry?
0: On the advice of counsel, I respectfully decline to answer based upon my rights under the Fifth Amendment to the Constitution.
3: Now, there's also the legitimacy question is, once you're granted a pardon, do you have the right to invoke the Fifth Amendment? Now, there are varying legal scholars that have different points of view on that. But I think Greg Jarrett summarized it best. The reason he's invoking the Fifth after saying in 2022 he would never do it is because they recognize, his lawyers recognize, that there are likely going to be states that will start investigating him. And I'm very proud of my state, the Free State of Florida, is the first to do so. And James Uthmeyer joins us now, the first attorney general to exercise his state's rights to reveal the truth behind Fauci's crimes or potential crimes with the evidence that we heard last week, the federal pardon. Are they protecting? Is Joe Biden protecting? If this pardon is held up, in fact, will it protect Anthony Fauci from things that he knew, revealed, for example, in Rand Paul's book, and then telling the public something very different? And as a result, people, the public, making decisions based on what he knew was false information. He's the highest paid government employee at the time. Anyway, Florida Attorney General James Uthmeyer joins us. Why do I believe you're going to be the first of many, as per usual? Because you're doing a great job here in the Free State of Florida, but I suspect that there are going to be many other states that follow your lead.
4: Sean, thanks for having me. Yeah, I think you're right. I've been talking to a lot of my colleagues, and they're certainly interested in discovering the truth. We want to get down to what really happened. I think Senator Rand Paul, God bless him, he revealed a lot of new revelations that confirmed what a lot of people always thought, that Dr. Fauci was lying, that he was deceiving the American people, that he had major doubts privately, he's expressed them, we now know, about the safety and efficacy of these so-called medical treatments, including whether or not they should be injected into children. But as everybody knows, he was so concerned about book deals and fame and publicly, he didn't reveal a lot of those doubts. Instead, he was demanding that schools be closed, churches be closed, businesses be closed. So we're going to look. We now know there's deception. We certainly know there's injury, a lot of it. We're going to look at the personal gain, what type of financial benefits he had on the side, and there could be state issues. Nothing's off the table.
3: Well, you were shocked as I was at, you know, what a narcissist, egomaniac he came off as in his own diaries. Julia Roberts reached out to me today. I might be the sexiest man alive on this magazine, and all of this bizarre stuff in the middle of a pandemic. I was a little shocked by that.
4: You know, I wasn't surprised. I was angry. You know, a lot of people suffered because of what he did. You know, I couldn't be with my wife during a lot of the birth of our first child because of these COVID protocols. We've seen healthy athletes dying on courts, falling over, passing out after getting the injections.
3: By the way, that's from myocarditis. People need to understand that. That was very real, especially for athletes.
4: It absolutely was. The side effects on kids, not to mention the learning loss, the harms from masks, the billions and billions sucked out of our economy due to a lot of these mandates that were not based on real science. So there's a lot of injury. You know, I'm angry. Americans are angry. We need to get to the truth of it. And I think the revelations from the last couple of weeks give us a lot of new facts from which to base our investigations.
3: Rand Paul's book, and we had him on when the book was initially released, showed a flurry. And I don't know if you've had the time to look at it yet. I would strongly recommend that you do. A flurry of communication between Fauci and this is in the earliest days of COVID, even before people fully understood how bad this was going to be, that in fact they were talking about a number of things because they knew about the Eco Health Alliance, and the NIH, it turns out, funded the Eco Health Alliance. The Eco Health Alliance, they also

0: new was funding the Wuhan Virology Lab, known for gain-of-function research and coronavirus research. In 2012, Fauci famously said, even if it caused a worldwide pandemic, he still supports gain-of-function research. Rand Paul put out a X post that he said they told the public a COVID lab leak wasn't plausible. Their own private messages say just the opposite. And he said, I'm launching the reading room where the public now can review records related to my ongoing investigation, not just conclusions, but the actual documents. If, in fact, they knew this and they lied to the American people specifically, is there any criminal liability? And how does it work with him if now he has probably an auto pen pardon? Let's assume that that is upheld as being legitimate and there are questions there. How, as a state attorney general, do you go about a criminal investigation into all of this? And what are the things specifically that you're looking for in terms of potential charges?
1: Sure. Well, if a lot of this is proven true, it shows that while acting as a government employee, and yes, there are immunities and a lot of legal protections for government employees, but while in that position, he's saying a lot of things that he knows to be false. It's clear dishonesty, deception. There's injury. That's the easiest thing to prove here. So we really need to look at a lot of these independent relationships, the research grants, who's receiving money at what time. I think Senator Josh Hawley highlighted well a lot of the independent monetary gains that Dr. Fauci was focused on. This could lead to civil liability. It could lead to criminal liability. Again, in Florida, nothing's off the table. We're going to investigate to the fullest any and all violations of Florida law. And no presidential pardon can provide immunity from state law liability. And he may still be liable for federal things, dishonesty before Congress, perjury. I don't believe the pardon, even, you know, if you do say the auto pen is valid, and we have our questions there, but if you treat it as valid, I don't think it's going to be so robust as to protect them from every single thing the federal government could look at, but certainly not state law issues.
0: All right, quick break. We'll come right back. More with the Florida Attorney General, now fully criminally investigating Dr. Anthony Fauci on state charges. More with the Attorney General coming up. Then your call straight ahead, 800-941-SHAWN this Monday.
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0: I know the headlines change, the threats facing Israel and their survival, that does remain. 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
5: 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They feel a spark when they meet, but a series of missteps and side quests complicate their night, keeping them apart. 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
7: That I seem so demonic.
5: In Ice Cream Man, an idyllic summer town descends into madness when an ice cream man serves kids sweet delights with horrifying results. Super Troopers 3, the Broken Lizard crew is back for a third round of Highway Patrol chaos when Farva's over-the-top engagement to Thorny's sister spirals out of control.
8: I think we're trapped in here.
5: Streaming on Netflix, The Last House. A family of four is suddenly sealed inside their home with no way out and must work together to survive.

0: against dwindling resources and the mysterious threat keeping them trapped. 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

0: continue now with the Attorney General, my free state of Florida. James Uthmeyer is with us, investigating now on the state level, Anthony Fauci. Then we'll get to your calls, 800-941-SHAWN. The one thing that I told people, and everyone wanted me to tell everybody whether to get the shot or not, and Attorney General Uthmeyer, I was being pressured to tell people on my shows what to do. I'm not a doctor. I don't know anything about their medical health. I'm not in any position to offer that advice. And it was emergency authorization anyway. However, I did tell people that got COVID, the one thing that seemed to show the most promise was something called monoclonal antibodies. And then after a lot of research, Florida was giving it to anybody that got COVID for free while they were being made. And that seemed to be the most effective treatment of all of them.
1: That's right. Look, we didn't want to force people to get vaccinated or not. We believe in individual liberty. Even back then, before we know all that we know now, there were questions about whether or not these things were foolproof and safe. There were questions about the speed at which they were rolled out, the use of new mRNA technologies. But we also wanted to have treatment options. We were the first state for a while, the only state focused on things like monoclonals, where people got it and wanted to go get treatment, we'd have it. And even after getting so many doses, the federal government started telling us they weren't going to give us as many new doses. And, you know, they wanted to save them for other states that were not using them, which we thought was indicative of them not liking that we took another approach. And, you know, we're speaking common sense in the free state of Florida. I was the governor's chief of staff at the time, and I got to tell you, it was a great example in leadership to do what you think is right, to follow actual data, even in the face of a hostile press, a hostile so-called expert industry. And nevertheless, Florida has ended up, you know, the number one state in almost every meaningful metric, from economy to education to infrastructure to you name it, coming out of COVID. We're the free state of Florida now because of that story.
0: Well, I mean, and thank God, and Governor DeSantis, I think, was so unfairly criticized. Nobody's ever come back and apologized to him. And you were working closely with the governor at the time, and you were a part of those brave decisions. Thank you for that. And you know, I know I speak on behalf of the people of Florida in saying so. What are the next steps? Where do you go from here?
1: Well, I'm going to head up to D.C. Tomorrow evening. I'm going to be up there on Wednesday. Senator Rand Paul has agreed to turn over all evidence he's got to help us with our inquiry. Senator Josh Hawley's been very, over the top, willing to help out. These people want to get to the bottom of this, seek truth. And without their, you know, continued leadership in this area, I think a lot of people just wanted to sweep this under the rug. But it's a key part of American history. A lot of people were duped and taken advantage of. We always want to find accountability in Florida. I'm not saying it's an easy case. As I said, when you're looking at government officials' immunity, sadly, you know, Congress did give a lot of blanket immunity to some of the pharmaceutical companies that cannot now be held liable. We're going to do everything we can. We will use every tool. We will ask every question. We will look through every document, and we will pursue any state liability, civil or criminal, that we can. I mean, we got to remember that Dr. Fauci was constantly publicly saying Governor DeSantis and the leaders of Florida were killing people. And we now know at the end of the day, it was his mandates and directives that were killing people. We were fighting to restore.

0: competence and save lives and maintain ordinary life down here, and people voted with...
1: The New York Times was accusing me of this. And my mother, my grandmother, listening to Sean Hannity, she'd be dead. You know what my advice was, Mr. Attorney General? It was, take it seriously. You know, I'm not a doctor. I can't tell you what to do. Take it seriously. Talk to your doctor. Get informed. Do your own research. You know, take into account your medical condition, comorbidities, pre-existing conditions, and then you are going to have to make that decision in consultation with your doctor. Was that bad advice?
0: That's common sense advice. Let people get informed and make their own decisions. Don't force them into arbitrary mandates that, you know, are not based on science. Yeah. Now know are questioned by the very people giving those edicts. So we're going
1: to
0: keep.
1: I'm not a medical doctor, and if I did, you'd have to arrest me and charge me for practicing without a license. And I wouldn't like that. In the free state of Florida, they actually convict people.
0: We do. You're in my jurisdiction now.
1: Yeah, I know. I'm dead. Thank God I didn't give out, you know, give out free medical advice and play doctor on radio and TV. But I'm sad for the people that lost loved ones. That part is very sad. James Huthmyer, we appreciate you being with us. Thank you, my friend. God bless you. And God bless Governor DeSantis for standing strong during that time.
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1: All right, I have a question for you. 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
1: A list of demands. I'm Carmen Roberts, Fox News. Iran complicates negotiations to reopen the Strait of Hormuz by issuing tough demands that the U.S. may refuse. Fox's Steve Harrigan has more from Tel Aviv.
2: From Iran, more mixed messages on their progress. Some hardliners making extreme demands they say must be met before any deal is made. Some commentators say even if Iran does sign a deal, they may not uphold what they sign. A key sticking point will be control over the Strait of Hormuz. How much leverage could Iran have, both in controlling the type of ships that pass through and possibly leveling fees or transit payments on those ships? That's something the U.S. has rejected.
1: A top Iranian official laid out a series of demands for opening the strait, including an end to the war, to sanctions, to the naval blockade, and for the U.S. to withdraw its forces. This as the United Arab Emirates said Iran launched a missile attack on one of its ships. Former President Biden's prostate cancer is getting worse.
3: Hunter Biden tells the BBC his father's cancer has spread further and is now, quote, very painful and debilitating in many respects. He says it's difficult for the family to watch the 83-year-old former president suffer, adding that his father rarely complains. Former President Biden was diagnosed last year with an aggressive form of prostate cancer that has already spread to his bones. He has since undergone radiation and hormone therapy while continuing to make some public appearances. Hunter says his father remains focused on his treatment and spending time with his family. Matt Murphy, Fox News.
1: And just before dawn, the Senate confirmed Todd Blanche as the next Attorney General of the United States. That was a 50-49 vote, and it could free him to pursue the Trump administration's agenda even more aggressively. 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
5: That heat's going to be out there for one more day.
4: Temperatures being 30 degrees above average.
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1: A massive Utah wildfire is keeping emergency crews from reaching the site of a helicopter crash. Yesterday's crash sparked another fire that merged with an existing blaze, now burning nearly 174 square miles. Fire officials said this afternoon they decided not to place additional lives at risk to retrieve the bodies of the pilot and the crew member. Moscow launches a series of deadly strikes toward Kyiv. Fox's Stephanie Bennett reports from London.
6: Four people were killed in that strike, including a child, as Russia unleashes another lethal set of strikes across the country. Several others were also injured. Now, President Vladimir Zelensky says two grandparents and their three-year-old grandson were killed after those drones destroyed their home just north of Kyiv. The child's parents, his brother, and a neighbor ran to help, but they were injured after a second strike. Meanwhile, Ukraine continues to target Russia's oil refineries, causing fuel shortages. Several injured there. President Zelensky is visiting Serbia right now, a country that has maintained friendly relations with Russia. Both countries discussed seeking EU membership and pledged closer economic ties.
1: And this comes as Ukrainian President Zelensky calls on Western allies to continue pursuing Russian President Putin. And former Vice President Kamala Harris says that the Trump administration does not understand what it means to be an American.
7: They don't understand our character. They don't understand our values. And they certainly do not understand that we, the American people, do not surrender our power without a fight.
1: And the former vice president speaking yesterday to a group in New Orleans. Republicans characterize her messaging as an effort to distance herself.

0: 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I'm Carmen Roberts, and this is Fox News.
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0: 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Tonight, you can expect a chance of thunderstorms in some areas during the evening. Otherwise, the skies will be partly cloudy and humid with a low of 73. Tomorrow will bring mostly sunny conditions with hot and humid weather forecasted and a high of 96. Tomorrow night will be clear with a low of 68. I'm AccuWeather meteorologist Jason Caterina on WPG Talk Radio 95.5.
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0: come along.
1: We need to revisit the Electoral College. 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
3: 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What do you want me to do? Hold this? Holy smokes.
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0: Yeah, we're coming to your city. 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
5: All right, thanks, Scott Shannon. Hour two, Sean Hannity Show, toll-free. Here's our number. It's 800-941-SEAN if you want to be a part of the program. I don't know how this is all going to end in terms of the WNBA. That's the Women's Professional Basketball League. You know, I thought Caitlin Clark was just such an amazing player when she came into the league because, I mean, she can hit a three-point shot 10 feet behind the three-point line and do it consistently. Then they got this young woman named Sophie Cunningham, who is so gifted and talented. She's pretty remarkable, pretty unbelievable. For whatever reason, the WNBA, you know, beyond maybe freshman hazing, rookie hazing, when you get into a league, they have taken it so far against Caitlin Clark in terms of, you know, flagrant fouls and roughing her up. And it just has gotten to the point where it's just outright mean. Meanwhile, she has brought bigger and bigger crowds to the WNBA, which benefits every player. The more money they make, the more that the players will be able to ask for in their pending contracts. And now Sophie Cunningham, similarly, has stood up for women's sports. It's not that controversial, I don't think, in any way. And so we had a situation where they're playing the Minnesota Lynx the other day. And anyway, Sophie Cunningham is asked about her decision to stand up for women in women's sports. Here's what she said.
6: And you talked about wanting to protect young girls who shouldn't have to go against biological men. Just can you expand your viewpoint on that?
7: I mean, I think I said what I said. I think it's kind of common sense. And I think I'll always believe in that. I think it's really important to protect children. And that's little girls who are also involved in that category. And so I stand on what I said. And I always believe that.
5: Then they're playing the Minnesota Lynx, and their head coach shows up with a pro-trans T-shirt on. Riley Gaines showed up at that particular game, and, you know, she went by all the bylaws that in terms of making a poster and just said, you know, praising Sophie, nothing bad. And then that became a controversy. They tried to take her sign away, and she said, no way, not happening. I looked up all your rules, and I followed every one of them, and I actually took out a ruler and measured what the actual size of a sign that you can bring into an arena.

0: safeguard that. I come from a space of inclusion. And the narrative that I think that is problematic is to suggest that, number one, that transgender athletes are the biggest problem in women's sports. And I think this is what's bothersome, is that there's a faction of people in our country that are making this a massive issue. We have some issues. Number one, we need to protect trans kids. Every kid. To me, it's a human rights issue.
1: Okay, what Sophie Cunningham is saying that, excuse me, that she doesn't want biological men competing in women's sports. It's really that simple. Riley Gaines shows up and there have been other people in the stands thanking Sophie Cunningham for taking a stand against biological men in young girls' locker rooms. And, you know, and if you look at Riley Gaines' story, she went to a small school. She stands today at 5 feet tall. And she had a great heart, was a scrappy competitor. And long story short, you know, it's just sad that, you know, if you look at what happened with Dylan Mulvaney and Bud Light, you go woke, you go broke. I would not at all be surprised if at some point here, if this continues and if this is the stand the WNBA wants to take, then they are going to pay a price financially. But anyway, there are a number of people now that are speaking out about it. For example, Jack Brewer is a friend of this program, former Vikings captain, friend of this program, and he's come out and he has now said he's been witnessing this clash of cultures, especially this past weekend. Trans kids belong is what the Minnesota Lynx coach Schert said. Brewer said the Lynx have a history in that state. The team was established the year I got to Minnesota. I remember watching them, and now to see a coach representing the team this way is sad. It's sad to think that young girls in Minnesota are coming to games and watching teams promote something like this. It's ridiculous to think that a grown woman would go so hard in support of men, biological men is what he's talking about, against women and entering women's locker rooms, et cetera, et cetera. This coach is promoting the idea that children who should be receiving, he said, psychiatric treatment should instead be affirmed. Now, that's his opinion. He's entitled to it, just like the coach is entitled to hers. I'm just telling you, none of it is good for business. We also have joining us now, Brian Urlacher is with us. And anyway, Chicago Bears linebacker, saying that she says common sense things, talking about Sophie Cunningham. She gets so much backlash. Men should not be playing in women's sports. Why is this even controversial? I don't get it. I don't understand it. I got to tell you, Brian, I don't understand it either. And if you would have asked me when I started my radio career, you know, 37, 8 years ago, I'd be talking about this topic. I wouldn't have believed you.
2: Yeah, this is confusing to me. I don't understand why they're making a big deal out of it. She says what most of us think or should think. It's common sense. We do not want men, biological men, playing against women. It's not fair. We have an advantage. I think that's pretty well known. Everyone understands that. I dang sure don't want them in the women's locker rooms. You know, I think Riley Gaines just experienced that when she was in college with Leah Thomas. It's just, it doesn't make sense to me. I think the WNBA, the coaches who are speaking out against, I've never heard of, by the way. You know, I've never seen the Minnesota coach speak on TV before until she did this. I think it's an opportunity for them to kind of maybe get some notoriety, you know, because Sophie and Caitlin are getting so much of it. Maybe they're jealous. They're obviously jealous. The whole league is jealous of those two players because they fill the seats. Without those two, I don't know what this. I mean, I didn't know it still existed until Caitlin Clark got drafted, and now Sophie's making it even more popular. But yeah, this is really a common sense issue to me, and most people as well.
1: Well, and I think that the fans feel this way too. I mean, you would think that people would have learned something from the Bud Light controversy, and that is don't bring politics into sports. You know, if you go back to, you know, Colin Kaepernick and football and taking a knee. I mean, that was the worst. Those were the worst rated football years in history in terms of the growth of the NFL. And people got disgusted and they decided to vote with their feet and not show up at games and not care about watching football. They just got disgusted by politics being injected to it. Now, to me, I look at sports as a unifying event. You have people of all backgrounds, all religions, all races, all creeds. you know, all economic, you know, whatever status they might have in their life. You have, you know, showing up at a game and they have a common passion, the passion for a sport, the passion for a

0: team. You know, how many times you go to a game? I'm a Florida Panthers fan. I have season tickets. And you're high-fiving strangers. You buy strangers a drink or some hot dog or whatever they might want. You know, just it's like a fun atmosphere. And you throw politics into this, and then, like, you wreck it.
1: Hey, you know, it's 3 hours, 2.5, 3 hours you get to go to a game, and you're just excited about your team, right? You're supporting your team. You try and put all politics aside because you don't know who's sitting next to you. You don't know who you're high-fiving. You just know you're rooting for the same team. The Kaepernick stuff you're talking about, I had already retired when all that stuff started happening. So I kind of fell out of love with the NFL as well. I quit watching. I quit, my whole household, we just quit watching games because of what was going on. It just turned us off because there was so much animosity going on in our country back then, and even, you know, maybe not as much as there is now, but there was a whole lot going on back then. And I just had a hard time watching those games when I knew the players weren't standing for the anthem. Whatever the reasons may be, it was a huge turnoff for me and my family during those years that was going on.
0: I don't know how this plays out. If anything, I'm a little concerned about the safety and security of some of these players, because people get their minds whipped into a frenzy. And, you know, it's such a dangerous environment out there now for public figures. I mean, we've had what happened to our friend Charlie Kirk. There's been not one, not two, but three would-be assassins of President Trump. I could tell you all throughout my career, I've experienced a ton of, you know, threats against me and my family. I mean, it's not pleasant. I mean, I deal with it, but it's not pleasant. If you step into the political arena, you know, I chose this career. I chose this job. People around me did not. And I don't think they should have to pay a price of, you know, people getting rude in front of me. Not only that, I'll kick their ass at the end of the day. Anyway, either they're going to go down or I'm going down. That's the way it's going to end. You know, but it's frustrating. You shouldn't have to live your life like that. I mean, why? If people come up to me and they're hostile to me, the first thing I'll offer them is, can I buy you a drink? Can I get, what's your name? It's very nice to meet you. I'm sorry we disagree. And then I try to diffuse or de-escalate any situation. The more intense they become, the calmer I become, because I'm trained.
1: Weird. Yeah, it's weird because our side, I feel like, is more tolerant, if that makes sense. Like, we can put up with the kind of not greening with us. It's okay. You know, I understand you have different thoughts than me. No big deal. I don't want to hurt you because of it. And I feel like the other side, if we don't agree with them, it's, you need to die. We hate you. You know, they just start doing all this hate speech towards the side that they don't agree with. I don't know where we got so tangled up along the way where we just can't say, all right, we don't disagree, no problem. Can I buy you a drink? Maybe we can hash it out a little bit. You can see my side, I can see yours. It's so one-sided. Like, the violence goes one way, if that makes sense. I don't feel like there's a lot of our stuff going in the direction of the other side. And they have the media on their side too, which it kind of provokes things a little bit as well.
0: All right, quick break. More with Brian Urlacher on the other side, former Chicago Bears Hall of Fame linebacker, talking about Sophie Cunningham and what's going on in the WNBA. 800-941-SHAWN, our number, as we continue on what will be tonight, 9 Eastern on Fox, a very interesting election night, primary night. We'll have full coverage starting at 9.
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0: Born on America's Darkest Day, 9/11/01, the Tunnel to Towers Foundation, they have been helping American heroes ever since. And that means heroes like U.S. Army Sergeant William Bernard McKenna. 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Now, the Tunnel to Towers Foundation honored William's memory and his family's sacrifice. 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
5: If someone says an idea came out of left field, they mean it was completely unexpected or caught everyone by surprise. The expression comes from baseball, but its exact origin remains debated. One longtime but less widely accepted theory points to the Chicago Cubs' old ballpark, where a hospital beyond the left field supposedly produced unexpected shouts that became linked to the phrase. Many language historians now favor a different explanation. They say the earliest documented use traces back to a ballpark in Lowell, Massachusetts, where an unusually deep left field made balls seem to appear out of nowhere. The expression eventually moved from the sports pages into everyday conversation and is now used everywhere, from politics and business to family dinner tables. While we may never know its true origin, we do know baseball gave America one of its most enduring expressions. Matt Murphy, Fox News.
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0: final moments. Brian Urlacher is with us, former Chicago Bears Hall of Fame linebacker is with us, talking about Sophie Cunningham of the Indiana Fever. Have you gotten any brushback, pushback? I mean, you know, here you are, a Chicago Bears linebacker and well-known. What has the reaction been to you speaking out on this?
1: I don't really care, honestly, Sean. You know, I get some blowback from people on social media. But, you know, honestly, the people that I surround myself with are all, they're like, hey, thanks for speaking. I've got a ton of messages for saying, hey, thanks for supporting Sophie and what she said. Thanks for standing up for our girls, our daughters. I don't know why it's so unpopular to say it publicly. I get it because the media runs with everything. And like I said earlier, that the left is so, gets so deranged over things that they think, perceive you say. But yeah, I really don't care what people think. I think what I think. I may not be right. May not be wrong. I don't really care. It's what I think. And I'm entitled to say what I want.
0: You know, but there's very few people that are willing to put themselves out there. What motivated you in this case to speak out?
1: I just think it's common sense. You know, I shouldn't be speaking out. It's just,
0: believe it or not, it should be common sense. But look at the T-shirt that the Minnesota Lynx coach is wearing, for crying out loud. I mean, it's not like
1: I don't think.
0: I mean,
1: took a shot at she didn't say trans. She didn't say anything about taking people's rights away. Like, all she said was, women should play against women, and we should protect our girls. I really don't think that's a problem. You know, men should not play against women in any, you know, and someone says to me, when you're small, you play against men. Well, of course you do, because the girls mature faster than boys do when they're young. And then we catch up pretty quick, and we surpass them. So I don't understand why they're making such a big deal out of it.
0: Is it so wrong to just acknowledge a simple biological truth, which is, in most instances, there are exceptions? That men
1: hearings.
0: Physically, biologically, are stronger than women physically. Doesn't mean they're better. Doesn't mean they're superior. But women can bear children and usually have a heart of gold, you know, and a natural mothering instincts that men maybe not have. We all have different gifts. Let's put it that way.
1: Yeah. Why is it so hard for people in Congress or something? When I watch these hearings, they ask them what a woman is and they can't define it. You know, you see it on TV all the time. It's not that, I mean, I don't understand the difficulty, but they go all these different routes and they dodge the question. They don't plead the fifth like some people do, but they do go a lot of routes around it to try and not answer that question.
0: You know, we played so many instances of that. Let me play one now. This is at one of those hearings. We had this medical doctor out in California, or the head of a medical school, and this is how he answered that question.
2: Who are pregnant people compared to pregnant women? Just curious.
3: So that is a part of a curriculum to help our students who are facing a wide diversity of patients. Of course, the vast majority of pregnancies are in women, and I have absolutely no problem with using the word pregnant women. I use it myself.
2: Has a non-biological woman ever had a baby?
3: A transgender person?
2: Has a non-biological woman ever had a baby?
3: I would reiterate,
2: it's ridiculous.
0: In the vast majority of cases, no, in no cases. This guy's running a medical school, for crying out loud.

0: out loud. I mean, Brian, you got to be kidding me.
1: The brainwashing. I just don't understand how you can wrap your mind around that. You know, women can have babies, men can't. That's all. I mean, you can maybe be transgender. That's fine. I have no problem with transgender people, by the way. I have no issue with it, but they can't have babies. I mean, the guys pretending to be girls can't have babies. That's all there is to it. They don't have the inner stuff that women have to have babies. I just don't understand why they...
0: That's one way to describe it. Brian Urlacher, thank you, sir. We appreciate you being with us. All the best to you and your family, my friend.
1: Thanks, Sean. Take care.
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0: 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Tonight, you can expect a chance of thunderstorms in some areas during the evening. Otherwise, the skies will be partly cloudy and humid with a low of 73. Tomorrow will bring mostly sunny conditions with hot and humid weather forecasted and a high of 96. Tomorrow night will be clear with a low of 68. I'm AccuWeather meteorologist Jason Caterina on WPG Talk Radio 95.5.
1: I'm Ann Carrick. New demands from Iran to open the Strait of Hormuz as negotiations continue this weekend with the U.S. Fox's Jill Nato.
2: The council issued a statement saying the U.S. must never threaten Iran again and must permanently end the war. The council also said the U.S. must lift the naval blockade of Iranian ports and withdraw its military from the area.
1: There's also a demand for war damage compensation, one of the items addressed in the memo of understanding. Former President Joe Biden's prostate cancer has metastasized, spread to his bones, and is causing him pain, according to his son, Hunter Biden. The former president revealed his cancer diagnosis in May of last year, less than 4 months after he left the White House. He continues to speak out on public issues and plans to publish a memoir after the midterms. 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
2: 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Sean Hannity and the breaking news you might have missed today. It's Sean's insider information. Hannity is on right now.
1: All eyes are going to be on the five states now, midterm elections. We will have full coverage. Polls in Michigan closing at about 9, depending if they can count there or not, or if it's like California. I would think we're probably going to be able to make a call, you know, in my hour, 9 to 10 on the Fox News channel. I would say the overwhelming favorite is going to be our good friend, this lunatic, Abdul El-Sayed, who's been out there campaigning with AOC and Grandpa Bernie and Hassan Piker, who celebrated, you know, America's socialist movement, who blamed America for 9/11, you know, so on and so forth. And this is now the new radicalized DSA, really Communist of America Party. The silence on the left has been deafening. El-Sayed calling Schumer Democrats the biggest obstacle. Fetterman's an a-hole. Sayed saying he'd love to draft Chris Van Hollen as a Democratic Senate leader. Talks about undocumented people don't get access to driver's licenses. And it goes on and on and on. And it just never seems to end in terms of how radicalized this party is. You know, then you have this woman who's running to be the next governor in the state of Wisconsin, Francesca Hung. You know, she's talking about 86ing Donald Trump, and it's on tape. It's about

0: time we effing 86 Trump, you know, gives a rambling answer when asked if Thanksgiving should be canceled. Says the system is not working when asked if she wants long term to abolish the police. She describes having a half white son being in proximity to whiteness. I mean, this is just crazy stuff. But this is, you know, this is Maine. This is Michigan. This is Texas. This is now 30 some odd candidates around the country. Let me tell you about David Kallman of the legal group, the Kallman Legal Group. They just won a big free speech case in Michigan against the Grosse Pointe school district. He has a client, Shane Pruitt, who will join us. Both of them will join us in a minute to talk about their case and the fight that they shouldn't have to take on for our kids to get a fair education. But anyway, Shane Pruitt won a preliminary injunction in a federal lawsuit to rescind an unlawful no trespass order issued against him in retaliation for Shane posting a video showing the display of a rainbow transgender pride flag at his middle school in September of 2024 because of the school's objection to his constitutionally protected speech. He was, you know, I guess they sent the police to Mr. Pruitt's home to serve a no trespass order. Mr. Pruitt asked various school officials for further information regarding the issue and received no answers before posting the video. And despite the school acknowledging that he never threatened anyone and that his comments were political free speech, they retaliated by publicly posting his picture in a school office with a statement warning everyone that he was a trespasser. Shane Pruitt is with us along with his attorney, David Kallman of the Kallman Legal Group. Welcome both of you to the show.
1: Thanks, Sean. It's back with you. We were on a few years ago with Carl Mankey, if you remember,
0: America. I do.
1: Or when we were fighting the COVID restrictions here from Governor Whitmer. So it's a pleasure to be back with you.
0: Well, we've learned a lot since then, haven't we, about Fauci and the lies and the origins of COVID and you know, American taxpayer dollars from the NIH being funneled to the EcoHealth Alliance, being funneled to the Wuhan Virology Lab, known for coronavirus research and for gain-of-function research. Talk about this case. David, we'll start with you, then we'll get Shane's perspective.
1: Yeah, thanks, Sean. This is such a clear-cut case, it's really surprising that we had to even bring it in federal court. We asked the school to lift this ban after a year and a half. Mr. Pruitt came to us, and it was a clear retaliation and punishment for his exercise of his free speech. And the school refused. They were, frankly, quite arrogant about it, that it was clear they would do it again if they wanted to and do it to anybody else. So we had a hearing with Judge White in Detroit a couple weeks back, and he issued a preliminary injunction. So now the ban is lifted. They had to remove our client's picture from the office, so he's no longer on the 10 most wanted list, I guess, in the school. And the judge ordered that they could take no further retaliatory actions against him. So it's a real big win for free speech rights for parents in Michigan.
0: Oh, I think that's great. Shane, talk about the process that caused you to speak out this way in the school and what you thought would happen and what did happen.
2: Well, it started pretty simple. We went to a back-to-school night, which middle school here in Grosse Pointe starts in fifth grade, so my 10-year-old was going there. And as we're going through, being kind of a tour of the classrooms, we would see rainbow flag, a transgender flag, not in all the classrooms, but in a few. And to me, it didn't seem like a necessary part of education. So I had approached the principal like a week later about it and asked him, I said, is that something that has to stay up in the classrooms? And in short, he sent me to the superintendent. Both of them had given me the lip service of, hey, we don't make policy, talk to the school board. So I approached the school board with an email, and I had a lady who replied to me from the school board, a member of the school board, tell me their rights are protected, they're going to do what they want. And if you're so worried about having your kids see the color of the rainbow, why don't you send them to school in sunglasses? That was her reply. And after I got kind of that hostile reply from her, I thought, well, I don't have any options. I've talked to everybody and no one will have an actual open conversation about this. So I asked to do a tour of the school one day after school's dismissed. I said, could I come to him, have my son walk me through the school? I haven't seen the whole school. And I walked through and I videotaped a few of the classrooms that had the transgender flag up. The one particular flag I walked into, there was no visible American flag anywhere in the room, but there was a giant transgender flag from the ceiling of the room to the floor.

0: was huge. And I posted on Facebook, and I asked parents what they thought about it. And I spoke about how it's divisive, and you know, half the country probably doesn't agree with it, or even more. And they didn't like being exposed. That's what it came down to. They didn't like being exposed. They tried to intimidate me. They sent police to my house. They served me with a no trespass order. Said I can't ever go on any school property in the district ever again. And that's
1: excuse me, you're the parent of a 10-year-old kid that goes to that school, are you not?
0: Correct. And I pay taxes for that school.
1: Uh-huh. And they're telling you, you don't have the right to go to your kid's school. Do they think that they own your child? Do they think that they have total control over your children? Do they feel that they know better than you as a parent and will circumvent your values behind your back? And if you dare to speak out, they think that their values are superior than your values? Because I happen to agree with your values.
0: Yeah, well, what's happened, Sean, in the last 20, I don't know, plus years in this country because of the cancel culture mob, these teacher unions and the public schools in general, they've gotten this false sense of acceptance of their radical left programming, even though most parents are not on board with it. And it was that arrogance from that sense of acceptance that they have, that false sense of acceptance, that made them try to run that same old playbook on me. That's what it came from.
1: All right, let me go back to the legal standpoint. I mean, David, you're a great attorney. I mean, you win most of your cases, if not all of them. This was a slam dunk for you. I assume you took this case pro bono, and you did it because of principle. And, you know, it's just sad that this is what parents have to go through. And look at the amount of time that it takes to get these things resolved.
2: Yeah, absolutely, Sean. This should never have had to go to court at all. This is so clear cut. And, you know, parents just need to be willing to stand up and to let their voice be heard and not be afraid of pushback. You know, if we don't push these folks to follow the law, they'll violate your rights every day of the week. So it's a very important case. Now, whether or not they're going to appeal, we'll see. They have 30 days to appeal the decision to the Sixth Circuit. So we'll see if they do. If not, then we'll be back in court in September. We'll be getting a permanent injunction, and we'll go from there. But these free speech cases, these rights of everybody are so important. And the only way they're going to get enforced, Sean, is if parents stand up and are willing to fight and to do it appropriately.
1: Well, look, they're so proud of what they're putting up in their school. Why would they care if a parent shares it on Facebook? They're embarrassed that they're getting exposed. They're embarrassed that their private agenda, their indoctrination, if you will, is now out there for all to see. I would think that they would take pride in their pride, you know, presentation.
2: Of course, Sean. And in fact, the principal at the middle school, the next day after Shane posted his video, he put out a letter to the whole school saying, hey, Mr. Pruitt threatened nobody. This is his political speech. He has the right to do it. And said that what he did was appropriate. And yet they still banned him from the school, and he could only get permission to go back. In fact, one time, Mr. Pruitt had to go. His son has asthma and was having an attack, and he didn't take his inhaler that day. And Shane had to go and pick him up at the school. And he had to wait out in the parking lot for 15, 20 minutes until they would approve him to pick up his son who was having a medical emergency. It was ridiculous. It's just ridiculous.
1: What has the fallout been for your son and for you, Shane Pruitt?
0: There is defamation stuff going on. So I'm not going to really speak on a lot of it, but one of those things there obviously is an issue when there are times of the essence. It's a medical emergency. But my son has definitely been harassed by kids. The first person that saw my picture posted up in the school, in the office, was one of his friends. And as soon as one of these kids see it, the whole school knows about it. They call him a homophobe. He was attacked the last month of the school year this year. A kid that's been constantly calling him a homophobe this whole time just snuck up behind him and hit him with a metal lunchbox in the head. So he's definitely shared his...
1: Are you going to press charges?
0: It wasn't that serious. I mean, he's a tough kid, you know, so he kind of shook it off, and they suspended the other kid from what happened. But those kind of things he shouldn't have to deal with, obviously. But
1: no, I mean, they're harassed. Now, were there other kids that were supportive of your son?
0: Oh, yeah. He has a few friends that are supportive of it. But this indoctrination that they're pushing on these kids, they continue to

0: make it more of a, I guess, a cool thing. A lot of the kids in the school now are like, oh, I'm LGBTQ. Well, if you're not LGBTQ, you're an ally. That's part of the plus. They keep moving the goalpost on this stuff so that they can incorporate more and more kids when it deters from the core community that that flag represents, right?
1: You know, and David, the irony here is that if you are in the LGBTQ, I don't even know what the A and the I, and they keep adding all these letters. Maybe they'll just use the whole alphabet, make it simple so we can all remember it and sing it at some point. But, you know, at the end of the day, there are many parents that don't want this. I actually happen to be of the belief we spend more per capita per student on education than any country in the industrialized world, and we have the worst test results. And, you know, maybe I'm a little old-fashioned. Maybe with that horrific record, maybe schools should focus on reading, writing, math, science, arithmetic, computers, AI, and important topics that will benefit them in their future life. You know, maybe I'm just old-fashioned. If you can't mention God, okay, then all political agendas are out.
2: No, you're absolutely right, Sean. And education is a big issue right now in our primary between Mike Rogers and El Sayed, and we'll see if he wins today. If you believe the polls, he's going to win the Democrat primary.
1: Oh, I think he's winning, and I'm perfectly fine with it. I'll take that fight, and I hope the people of Michigan wake up, because that could be their reality.
2: I agree totally. And our race for governor, we have a primary, and John James is running, has been endorsed by President Trump. He's made education a very important.
1: He's endorsed by me, too. I love John James.
2: Oh, he's great. And we've endorsed him a long time ago. And, it's going to be very interesting to see how these races turn out today. But I expect John James will win. I expect El Sayed will win. And Mike Rogers, if you, again, believe the polls, Sean, Rogers has a 10-11 point lead right now on El Sayed. So, you know, we're not, we kind of.
1: I'm very fond of Mike Rogers. I've known him a long time. He got very close before. I think that El Sayed and his associations with AOC and Grandpa Bernie and Hassan Piker are going to destroy his chances of winning.
2: I agree totally. I'm, you know, Michigan's a purple state. We all know it. But we're not ready to abolish the Senate. We're not ready to do all these crazy things, get rid of prisons, abolish the police, and all the things that they want to do. And that's why El Sayed has been distancing himself in the last couple of weeks. His ads, they're like, I am not a democratic socialist, Sean. It's really funny to watch him trying to backtrack from it. But it's too.
1: Yeah, meanwhile, but he was out campaigning with Bernie and AOC and Hassan Piker. And Hassan Piker is apparently, according to one report, we haven't confirmed it, might be an advisor to his campaign. Good luck with that. Anyway, Shane, good for you. Glad you stood up. David, thank you for helping Shane and his family. We appreciate you as always. And thanks for being on the show.
2: It's always a pleasure, Sean. Thank you.
1: 800-941-SEAN is our number if you want to be a part of the program.
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9: Any American who has driven a heavy truck for our

0: military will automatically be eligible for a commercial driver's license. And it's good-paying jobs, too.
1: The Freedom Haulers Initiative, in cooperation with the Departments of Transportation and Veterans Affairs, waives the CDL road skills test, allowing veterans to avoid duplicating training they've received in the military. Some veterans may also qualify for a waiver of the written knowledge test. And veterans without heavy truck experience will also be fast-tracked with expedited training. The president saying so far that 34 states have joined the Freedom Haulers program that he says will also improve highway safety by removing illegal immigrant truckers from America's roadways. That's Fox Wheels. I'm Jeff Manasso, Fox News.
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Hey, there's still a lot more ahead on the best of the Sean Hannity Show. 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